And finally, the Ebola outbreak in the Democratic Republic of Congo has intensified, with 91 confirmed infections, over 860 suspected cases, and more than 200 probable deaths. Health workers have managed contact tracing for only a fifth of about 1,750 identified contacts. Flights to the city of Bunia, the outbreak epicenter, have been suspended as the Bundibugyo strains. And finally, the Ebola outbreak in the Democratic

0: Regional health authorities warn porous borders and population displacement could raise further cross-border risks. Neighboring country Uganda has already confirmed 5 linked Ebola cases.
1: Those were your news headlines from the Straits Times. 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
2: Good morning. It's time to get up and talk to us. It is 8:04 a.m.
1: Weather.
2: We also have to be prepared for thundery showers later on today in the afternoon, in fact, over many areas. So grab that umbrella on the way out. 35 degree highs and nice 24 degree lows are the temperatures to expect this Monday.
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4: Good morning. There's an accident on the CTE towards the AYE at the PIE Changi exit, and there's just been an accident on Devonshire Road towards Orchard Boulevard after Exeter Road. Avoid Lane 3. That's your traffic. 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
4: Good morning. We're talking with Alex Au, the Vice President of Transient Workers Count 2, more commonly known as TWC2. Tackling that issue, do we treat our migrant workers unfairly, and will we ever live with and accept migrant workers? And Alex has made the very pertinent point that generally speaking, Singaporeans treat migrant workers on the ground quite well. Migrant workers love working and living in Singapore. The issue appears to be systemic between employers, between loopholes in legislation, between not having their workers' rights respected or often their salaries paid. Lots of comments about that. Do WhatsApp 8855-0893, and we want to hear you. We want to hear from you. Send in your audio notes. Alex has kindly agreed to stay around just to get through your comments. Aaron says, on the matter of migrant workers bringing in their messy habits, he put in inverted commas, I think it's good to consider that we as Singaporeans, as in non-migrant workers, may also have poor personal habits, just that like others, we have the migrant workers helping us to clean up our mess. Related to this, migrants deserve to be all treated fairly, says Aaron. Gers says, good morning, Gers. Could it be, this is one for Alex, could it be that Singapore is generally more pro-employer than pro-worker? That's a great question from Gers. Fantastic. Alex?
6: I think that's been said many times before, that Singapore tends to be pro-employer. And probably because we feel that, you know, we subscribe to this idea that anybody who helps the economy grow, who makes money for us as a nation, is valuable, needs to get support and so forth. What we would say is that bad employers actually do more damage than good. Mm. So it's fine to be pro-employer, but please be selective about which employer you're going to be pro. Right? There are good employers and they need to be lauded, but there are also bad employers, and we shouldn't give them too much rope.
2: Yeah. So I want to bring it back to a lot of our listeners' lives and my life as well. I think when you are not happy at your job, let's say, and you want to get a new job, you have job mobility. A lot of us can just go online, go on LinkedIn, look for a new job. And if we were treated unfairly, we have access to justice as well. Would you say that migrant workers do not have access to justice or job mobility?
6: On both counts, they have far less access to justice or job mobility. Let's go back. Let's focus on the job mobility question. Now, if you're a Singaporean and your employer has not been paying you for the last 1.5 or 2 or 2.5 months, what would you do? You'd start looking for another

0: job, mm-hmm. looking for another alternative, right? And you can put in your resignation letter and move to the new job. You could file a case against the old employer, but in the meantime, you can start on a new job. That doesn't apply for migrant workers, right? They depend on their existing employer for a transfer letter, which is totally discretionary. So if you're already at loggerheads with your present employer because you've been bugging your present employer too often about unpaid salary, that employer is likely to penalize you by refusing to give you a transfer letter. So you can't get a new job. Then what do you do? Yeah. So you're stuck. You have to bear with whatever abuse and humiliation, daily humiliation, that is part of your job. And so that option to just move on doesn't exist. However, it also has certain effects. The employer, knowing that his Singaporean employee can just walk off at relatively short notice and get into a new job, is therefore much less likely to delay payment of salaries, right. for example, or less likely to refuse annual leave, for example. But if it's a migrant worker, knowing that the employer knowing he has all the levers of power, he's going to say, okay, what does it matter if I pay you 3 months late? What does it matter if I apply a wrong rate for your overtime work? You know, instead of $6 an hour, I'm going to pay you $2 an hour, something like that. So job mobility depends on that freedom to switch jobs.
1: Yeah.
0: And our rules do not give workers that freedom in the absence of a transfer letter from the employer.
2: That's a great point, Alex. Those are the political rules. But if you look at the unsaid economic rules, which Lewis alludes to beautifully, he says, good morning, guys. This morning, I switched on the radio at 6 a.m. And honestly, you guys are getting me hooked on Money FM. But he makes a very good point to what you said, Alex. The sad reality is, says Lewis, that many of these workers are effectively trapped, tied to jobs, dependent on employers, and often afraid to speak up. And he says, and this is the economic point, in the construction sector and many labour-intensive industries, the operating costs, they're under so much pressure to maintain their operating costs because they can say, okay, fine, I'll pay the migrant worker more money, I'll give him better salaries, better living conditions, you pay an extra 20, 30, 40 K, whatever it is, for your BTO. So what's the tipping point here? Will Singaporeans accept higher costs of living, higher HDB prices, more tolls on their expressways if we give our migrant workers better conditions?
0: Have we heard about productivity?
2: We certainly have.
0: Have we heard about the ongoing perennial campaign to improve productivity? You know, I don't think that we have actually got the best possible level of productivity in a lot of the industries. Now, we can talk about the construction, but I'll give you a very simple one. All of us go to food courts, right? We go to hawker centers and we go to food courts. You know, just to buy a can of Coca-Cola, you actually have to go up to somebody behind the counter and actually receive a can of Coca-Cola and maybe a cup of ice from a human being.
1: Yes.
0: What happened to vending machines?
1: Hmm.
0: In so many other countries, it's vending machines, vending machines, vending machines. Again, not rocket science, not state of the art, right? But it's there. Why do we use human labor when it can be so easily automated? There's something wrong with Singapore. Now, so the same thing happens, you know, in the construction industry. You dig a hole and there are two or three other people standing around watching the hole being dug. I mean, what is this, you know? I'm sure that if we paid more attention to recruiting for the right people, I'm sure that if Singapore invested more in training facilities, all right, kind of like ITE for migrant workers, we'd get far better skills, we'd get far better productivity, and honestly, there'll be far better outcomes here.
1: So you have brought up the fact that we have put too much emphasis on the social aspects of things, and actually the pain points lie mainly with recruitment and unfairness practices in that arena. But I do want to give a shout out to the listeners who have been writing in to say what they have been doing for migrant workers whenever they can. Jade saying that she always tries to buy a drink for her block cleaner. She brings durian for somebody. I also have a group that I know that has written in to say that we try to go to the dorms to give them fruit, and it does bring a smile to their faces. I do want to ask, does that make a difference at all to the migrant workers' lives, the things that we can do as Singaporeans to brighten their day?
0: That's really great, you know, and that probably explains why migrant workers actually like Singaporeans. Mm. All right. We, on the whole, Singaporeans behave very decently. Let's be fair about that. That's true. Right. But that also, while it's good, it's not quite enough, because the pain points actually don't come from Singaporeans behaving badly.
1: Yeah.
0: It comes from employers and their supervisors behaving badly. It comes from perhaps a lack of appropriate response and action from the authorities. So we should focus on that.
1: Yeah.
0: It's great to give drinks or durian or, you know, chocolates or whatever. It's great, but they don't solve the main problems.
2: So if it was a report card, we're doing okay, but could do better.
0: Much better.
2: Alex Al, the Vice President of TWC2, thank you so much for joining us today on Talk of the Town.
0: Thank you.
1: Traffic. Taking a quick look at the traffic now. Lots more traffic on the roads as we kick off 8:14 a.m. Heavy traffic now on PIE towards Changi at TPE exit, plus a vehicle breakdown as well that you should look out for on ECP towards Changi after Tanjung Katong Road. Avoid lane 4 and drive safely this Monday.
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1: Welcome back to Let's Talk Singapore, and we just had a great talk of the town all about migrant workers. What can we do to make their lives better, and what are their pain points, with Alex Au from WC2. And if you want to catch that conversation, be sure to check it out on our podcast on Spotify. It was amazing, wasn't it?
2: What I genuinely loved about it, Audrey, uplifting for a Monday morning in many ways, is that migrant workers want to be here.
1: Yes.
2: They love Singapore and they love Singaporeans. And we had a great outpouring from our listeners of the everyday good things they do for migrant workers. That's not the issue here. Mm-hmm. Most Singaporeans treat migrant workers well. It's just those bad apples within the industry.
1: Yeah, it's a systemic issue.
2: Correct.
1: Yes, that's right. So be sure to check that out. But coming up very shortly is Singapore Unfiltered, and it's all about eating healthy.
2: Yes, this is your topic. This is driven by you. If you don't send in your comments, your texts, and your voice notes, Audrey and I are just staring, looking at each other. So we need your comments. This is your Singapore Unfiltered topic. And the question is, are Singaporeans, that's us, being ripped off for eating healthy food?
1: Yes.
2: And we've got this question because Audrey found a spectacularly brilliant, for all the wrong reasons, story.
1: Yes. So we are following the Stomp article all about someone being charged extra 30 cents for a no sugar drink. So he wanted a Milo no sugar, and that is plus 30 cents for some reason. And that kind of like really started digging the hole of, why am I paying extra for less sugar? Shouldn't you?
2: No sugar.
1: Yeah, it's no sugar. So we are going to be talking about that, but in general, but also the wider spectrum of, is healthy food more costly than unhealthy food? I have to say, this is not a Singapore-specific story.
2: Of course.
1: They've, of course, covered this globally as well. And we want to hear from you. Don't forget, we do have a giveaway today.
2: We do.
1: Yes, Hook Coffee, a $100 voucher. So you could wake up really early to chat with us as well. And that is on the line. Best comment, best audio note of the day will stand a chance to win this. And if you send in an audio note, you get double the chances.
2: Wow, let's make it an audio note. Come on, let's have some fun. WhatsApp 8855-0893. 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Are Singaporeans being ripped off for eating healthy food? That's coming up on Singapore Unfiltered.
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0: No, I don't. All right. I got that wrong.
1: I have to say, the fact that you tried to tackle Adam Levine's octave range, real hats off to you, Neil. You're a very brave man.
0: Yes, I just crossed my legs really tightly and went, sugar!
1: Yuck.
0: Didn't work.
1: So we're talking about sugar on Singapore Unfiltered. Well, not really, but our story does stem from a sugar free story, actually.
0: Yes.
1: So on Singapore Unfiltered, we're talking about healthy food. Are we being ripped off? Is it so much more expensive eating healthy than unhealthy in Singapore? And what kicked this off was this story on Stomp that really got Neil ticking.
0: Picture the scene. You go to an eatery. We can name the eatery because it's all over Stomp and elsewhere. You go to local eatery, Sri Sun Express. I haven't been there before. If listeners have, I'd love to know your views. You check the menu at Serangoon Gardens, the eatery's menu, and you decide this particular day you want to go healthy. So you order a regular Milo, I believe, and I'm guessing it's done on one of those machines. I could be wrong, but I think it's one of those automated, fast food type machines.
1: Sure.
0: You go for the regular Milo and you say, today I'm going to be healthy. So you tick the box that says no sugar. Like a good, healthy citizen, you tick the box that says no sugar. And then you get to the bill before you tap your card and it says extra 30 cents.
1: For no sugar.
0: For no sugar. Next week, what? 50 cents for air. We're charging you for the air that you breathe because it's healthy air in this particular part of Singapore. So we're charging you 50 cents more for healthy air. Mm. So this person, not unsurprisingly, was rather shocked to be charged 30 cents for nothing, for actually taking something away, in this case, sugar, sent the story to Stomp. And it went viral.
1: Yes. So I do want to clarify that the shop actually did respond.
0: They did.
1: And the shop said, actually, that means that we're not using condensed milk if you ask for a no sugar Milo, because condensed milk, as we all know, pretty sweet. And that's where the sugar is from. So they have to switch it out with evaporated milk, which is, of course, much less sweet. And they claim that it is more expensive. Evaporated milk more expensive than condensed milk.
0: Mm.
1: So some investigative journalism was done.
0: I like your fingers there.
1: People, yeah. You know, this is my detective fingers. And turns out that at your local Fair Price or Cold Storage, actually, it's about the same price. So we don't know how true that is. I'm not here to say that they're lying or it's not true, but, you know, just take that what it's worth. And people are now wondering, why am I being charged for no sugar? Okay. And so I think that this also broadens out like this no sugar surcharge debate, but also in the grand scheme of things, if you take your average chicken rice at the local hawker center, right? $5-6 for quite expensive already, right? And then if you want to go for a salad, which I know, Neil, how you feel about salads in general. You're not a salad guy.
0: No.
1: But $12, easy, right?
0: Easy. And I looked it up. This is called something known as the premium trap. It's actually a thing. You can look it up online. It's called the premium trap, where essentially you're ripped off for trying to do the organic thing, the superfood thing, the healthy option, where you're paying more for your imported berries and acai and raw almond butter and specific superfood powders. You're being ripped off just to be gluten-free, keto-friendly, vegan, whatever, protein this, protein that. You're paying a premium. Now, I don't really eat salad. People assume I do because I'm a vegetarian. It drives me insane. When I say I'm a vegetarian, they say, would you like salad? I say, no. They say, why? I say, because I'm not a rabbit, right? Why are you laughing, Tricia? It's true, right? Rabbits eat lettuce and things. I don't. But I've seen these salad bowls. My wife eats them. Nothing wrong with that. It's a healthy option. I've seen these salad bowls, and I'm looking at them, and they've got a bit of lettuce and a bit of carrot and a bit of something else. I don't know, two or three other things. And a bit of fancy dressing, maybe. And it's the best part of $20. That is not $20. You can go to a wet market. You can go to Fair Price, Giant, Sheng Siong. Name your supermarket. You can get those ingredients.
1: Mm.
0: Even if they're fresh, it's not costing $20.
1: Yeah.
0: But because it's a healthy option, because it's just some rabbit food in 100,000 Island dressing or whatever.
1: 100,000 Island.
0: Is that what they call it? What do they call it? I don't eat it.
1: It's just 1,000 Island dressing.
0: Yeah. Well, it's 100,000 when you pay $20, let me tell you.
1: That's true.
0: They're ripping you off. They're ripping you off. What do our listeners think? WhatsApp 88550893. We want texts. We want voice messages. We want audio notes. Send them in.
1: Yes. So we're getting some feedback already. And I believe this is, I'm so sorry. I'm looking for your name now. Can't find the name. But people are sending in voice notes, so we will be getting to them. Someone says, typically, Kopi C is 10 cents more than the usual Kopi at the hawker centers. Is that true? Do you drink those?
0: I only drink Kopi C, so I don't know what the other price is.
1: Okay.
0: And I'm guessing, and that's from Ian, I'm guessing that's for the condensed milk. Is that you're paying extra for the condensed milk?
1: Mm.
0: Now, if that's true, and I don't know because I only drink Kopi C, so I can't compare it to anything else, and no, I don't. What am I talking about? I don't drink Kopi C at all. I drink Tay C. And I only drink Tay C. So I don't compare it to Tay O or any other Tay, right?
1: Yeah.
0: I just drink Tay C.
1: Okay.
0: So I'm guessing Ian is assuming we're paying an extra 10 cents for the condensed milk, which if that's true, I don't have such a problem with that.
1: Yeah.
0: You're adding something. You're adding something to the drink.
1: Right.
0: What we're talking about is you're taking something away to be healthier and be in charge more. Ian also says, at a particular restaurant at Great World City, the bowl of salads with that very atas word I can't say.
1: Quinoa.
0: Yeah, I don't eat that nonsense. Don't speak French at me, right? No, it's not. Those bowl of salads with?
1: Quinoa.
0: I just love the way you say it.
1: Yes.
0: Cost
1: $20. $20. We do have a voice note, I believe, all about the cost of salads. Let's take a listen.
2: The salad bars and all your healthy salad for lunches, they are all rip-offs. Each serving is like $2 extra, $3 extra, sometimes up to $5 extra. I've had some salads and all of them, each time I order is close to almost $20, or if not, sometimes it surpasses $20.
1: Ooh.
0: Now, how is that a thing?
1: I know.
0: How is $20+ for rabbit food an accepted thing? And I completely agree with our listener. I think that was Justin.
1: Yeah.
0: Thank you so much for sending that in. You're a regular salad
1: Guess
0: consumer.
1: What, Justin? I get ripped off almost every day.
0: but here's the thing. Why do you accept it? Why do you fall into that premium trap? You know that those ingredients are not $20.
1: Yes.
0: You know that.
1: Yes.
0: And yet, because direct comparison, if you went to a Yong Tau Fu stall where you could pick off green vegetables, leafy greens and so on, it's costing you $5.
1: That's true, but it's a different vibe. That's a warm lunch, which I also
0: should
1: like.
0: Should be more then.
1: But sometimes I do prefer like a cold salad, and that's why I now, a lot of the times, if I can, I make salads at home. But as a vegetarian yourself, Neil, do you find that the cost of your food is higher than someone who is not vegetarian?
0: Yes, and that's another thing that drives me mad.
1: Yeah.
0: Plant-based alternatives, meat-free alternatives cost more than meat. That's also wrong, because I know in many cases the meat costs more.
1: The
0: meat costs more than the plant-based alternative because it's plant-based. They jack up the prices. And don't even get me started on Coke Zero, okay? Coke Zero is often more than regular Coca-Cola. They often charge more. Why? It's not more in a supermarket. It's roughly the same. Another example of being charged more for no sugar. Sprite Zero, often more than Sprite. It's wrong. What do you guys think? WhatsApp 88550893. Are we being ripped off to eat healthier? Send your comments to Money FM 89.3.
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4: These are your news headlines. I'm Joshua Vong. One person was taken to hospital and 48 residents evacuated after a fire broke out in a 9-floor HDB flat in Telok Blangah last night. The SCDF was alerted to the blaze at Block 56 Telok Blangah Heights at around 7 p.m. The fire, which involved a mattress in the living room, was put out using a water jet after officers forced their way into the flat. One person suffered burn injuries and was taken to hospital. The SCDF is investigating the cause of the incident. SMRT is stepping up pest control at train stations and depots after a video of a rat scurrying under the seats of an East-West Line train went viral over the weekend. The clip showed passengers lifting their feet to avoid the rodent before it was eventually guided off the train at a station stop. SMRT says rats may occasionally enter trains through platforms, track areas or gaps between carriages, and has reminded passengers not to eat or drink on trains or in stations. Police in Malaysia have arrested 8 men, including 2 Singaporeans, in a drug raid at a 5-star hotel in Kuala Lumpur following the death of a local guest yesterday. Police carried out the raid at 4 a.m. after the 31-year-old man was brought to hospital unconscious. They also seized drugs such as ketamine and ecstasy. The other 6 suspects include 2 locals and 4 foreigners from Hong Kong, Vietnam, Indonesia and China. The 8 men have been remanded for 3 days. The case is currently classified as sudden death, while results of a post-mortem on the victim are pending. Moving to world news, US President Donald Trump says he has told negotiators not to rush into a deal with Iran after reports suggested an agreement to end the Middle East war could be close. In a social media post, Mr. Trump said the US blockade on Iran would remain in place until a deal is fully agreed, certified and signed, even as negotiations continue. The proposed framework reportedly includes reopening the Strait of Hormuz and a further 60-day period of negotiations over Iran's nuclear program. U.S. Secretary of State Marco Rubio says there could be good news within hours, while Iranian officials have confirmed that a draft framework is being discussed. And finally, the Ebola outbreak in the Democratic Republic of Congo has intensified, with 91 confirmed infections, over 860 suspected cases, and more than 200 probable deaths. Health workers have managed contact tracing for only a fifth of about 1,750 identified contacts. Flights to the city of Bunia, the outbreak epicenter, have been suspended as the Bundibugyo strain spreads across provinces. The outbreak has strained fragile health systems, with response efforts reliant on basic public health measures due to a lack of an approved vaccine. Regional health authorities warn porous borders and population displacement could raise further cross-border risks. Neighboring country Uganda has already confirmed 5 linked Ebola cases.
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1: 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It is Monday, once again, the 25th of May.
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0: Good morning to our wonderful listeners. Heavy traffic on the BKE towards Woodlands at Woodlands Checkpoint Exit. Take care if you're heading to Malaysia. And there's been an accident on the CTE towards the AYE at Brattle Road Exit, not far from this studio. 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
0: Oh, and you are speaking your mind, as I suspected you would. Audrey found this story. A poor soul went to an eatery in Serangoon Gardens, ordered a Milo, and as a healthy, responsible citizen, asked for zero sugar, removed the sugar, and was charged more. So we set the question this morning, are Singaporeans being ripped off in their quest to eat healthier food? Keep the comments coming. WhatsApp 88550893, and we want audio notes. Remember, we're giving away a $100 voucher to
1: Hook Coffee. So if you need some caffeine to listen to us, well, this is your chance. Send in your audio notes, your messages to 88550893, and then you can stand a chance to win. And we do have an audio note to play, I believe.
0: And we do. And before we play it, it's from Jade, I believe. And I'm going to forgive Jade, who's made a few comments about my singing this morning.
1: Yes, she said, don't sing.
0: Basically, yeah, don't
1: Neil,
0: sing.
1: Please, so long. She said, don't sing.
0: She's been talking to my wife. She has been talking to my wife. Despite that, I'm a magnanimous man. Let's play Jade's comment now.
5: Why is less sugar more expensive? Perhaps because sugar is a preservative. So with less sugar, the processing might be more tedious. That's why the increase in price. Mm. That's my thoughts. And to be healthy, we do not need to go and take all those exotic, expensive food because they might not be good for your health. We should eat local produce because Singapore, we don't have the land. So things from Malaysia or the Southeast Asian countries would be good. And all this organic superfood, keto, whatever, they are just like fashion. We shouldn't go for that. They might harm you.
1: Oh.
5: Thank you.
1: Thank you, Jade. Oh. Yeah, fashion. Yeah, I think
0: brilliant.
1: That's a, yeah. So Ian did respond, and also like Jade chimed in on the whole sugar, no sugar, why more expensive? And Ian does say, you pay more for evaporated milk in Kopi C versus milk Kopi with condensed milk. Now, I didn't know this, actually. I had no idea that they cost
0: I didn't know
1: differently.
0: That. I don't drink Kopi C. Yeah. I drink Tay C, and I have to be honest, I've never thought about it.
1: Yeah.
0: I'd love to get our listeners involved on that. Is Ian correct? Do WhatsApp 88550893. To Jade's point, and trying to be balanced, seeing both sides, we're not an agricultural country. We produce very little.
1: Yeah, we import like 90%.
0: Correct. We're trying to get 30 by 30. It's not going to happen in terms of our food supply. We have virtually no agricultural land, minus a few boutique farms out in Lim Chu Kang. And even they are not going to be around for much longer. So we import everything.
1: Yes.
0: And if it's premium stuff like greens, avocados, berries, imported proteins, I get it.
1: There's quinoa.
0: Quinoa. Would you stop speaking French / Spanish, right? You've got freight charges. You've got supply chains. You've got Strait of Hormuz. You've got Iran war. You've got all kinds of polycrisis issues to deal with. Mm. And you've got the good old-fashioned import markups. And I think of an example, right, on that. I went to Marks & Spencer. Don't judge me. I went to Marks & Spencer recently.
1: Love it.
0: With my wife. And it was the one at Wheelock Place.
1: Yes.
0: And I go straight to where I always go, the bakery, looking for reduced to clear bread.
1: Okay.
0: I love yellow stickers. I am addicted to yellow stickers. It means it's 50% off. Raul Shan's nodding. He knows. He's a man of the people like me. Right? So I'm looking straight for the yellow stickers. And I see a cucumber. And as someone who's, you know, a proud tree-hugging vegetarian and all that, this cucumber had been imported from the UK. It even says air-flown or something. So someone has put a cucumber on a plane, flown it from the UK to Singapore.
1: For you to buy.
0: For some atas fool to say, I only want a British cucumber in my life.
1: Did you buy it?
0: Did I, heck? Because even when it was reduced, it was 50% off. It was still 5 times more expensive than a good old cucumber at my Fairprice supermarket, which I'm guessing is from Malaysia, and they taste the same. But as long as there are people willing to pay that amount for those kinds of premium products, mm-hmm. Audrey's hiding. Don't tell me you paid $20 for an imported cucumber.
1: No.
0: You do, don't you?
1: No, I don't. No, I don't.
0: They taste the same.
1: I want to give a shout out to Lewis.
0: Go for it, Lewis.
1: Our listener who says, I recently tried to be healthier by eating salad for lunch, but wow, I nearly got a heart attack paying for it. One salad bowl cost me almost $15. At that price, the salad is causing more stress than improving my health. I think I'll happily go back to Amoy Street Food Center where, sorry, he just typed something and moved it up. Where a good local lunch is still about $5 to $6. And this is true. If you go to a hawker center, you can find very affordable food prices.
0: Correct.
1: Of course, you can go for the Yong Tau Foo, the fish soups, the healthier option. But I would say by and large, please don't come for
0: me. I know
1: me.
0: Where you're going. Do it. Do it on air. Do it on air. Say it. I know what you're going to say. Say it. Say it. The
1: hawker
0: nation is
1: food
0: listening.
1: Hawker food is delicious.
0: Say it. Say
1: okay.
0: It.
1: But it does tend to be a little oilier.
0: Okay.
1: A bit heavier on the carbs.
0: Yes.
1: And generally not the healthiest thing you can buy.
0: Which is fair. Which is fair.
1: It's fair, right?
0: Yes.
1: Okay.
0: However, you can breathe. You can breathe. You still have options.
1: Yes, that's true.
0: You can go to the economy rice store, the vegetarian store, the zi-tar store, and you can pick the healthier options. Where I agree with you completely, yes, this is a concern for Singapore. If I have bihun, it's going to cost me $3, $4 maybe. But essentially 80% of it is fried, right? The bihun is fried, the vegetables are fried, the tofu is probably fried as well. I love it. The eggs are certainly fried. Mm-hmm. And I've seen those eggs in that beautiful big vat.
1: I know.
0: When they have hundreds of fried eggs.
1: They look so good.
0: Frying at the same time. You can feel your heart burble just at the sight of these eggs. We can't eat that every day. Of course not. So if it was a straight choice between the bihun mm-hmm. and the $20 salad bowl, I could say, fair enough, you're paying a premium for the salad.
1: Right.
0: But the argument falls down when you go next door to the Yong Tau Fu stall and you can get your fresh veggies and you can get your fresh tofu and you can have it cooked, whereas your salad is freezing cold. So not only are you eating rabbit food, you're eating cold rabbit food, and it's $20. But you go to the Yong Tau Fu stall, they're cooking it for you, so there's a service involved, there's a charge involved, it's healthy, it's in a healthy soup, lots of leafy vegetables, and it's costing you $4 to $5.
1: Yeah.
0: Are we getting ripped off on the healthy food? Yes, we are. Comments coming in. Lewis says, I beg to differ with Neil when it comes to his singing.
1: Oh, do you, Lewis?
0: I think both of you actually sound quite good whenever you sing on air. Lewis, maybe reduce the caffeine a little. I don't know how much you've had this morning, Lewis. I love you to bits. I can't sing. In fact, Lewis continues, I think many listeners would enjoy hearing the both of you sing. I've lost it. Sing a complete song someday. Together, someday,
1: Lewis,
0: somewhere.
1: My husband is somewhere protesting because he listens to me sing. And he's like, please, like, who sings that song? Let's let them sing it, is my husband's go-to.
0: Lewis, you know when you sometimes in the HDB heartlands hear a neutered cat screeching in the darkness? That's my wife right now, somewhere in Singapore, at the prospect of me singing. Lewis continues, it may become the next viral radio moment for all the wrong reasons,
1: for
0: Lewis.
1: All the wrong reasons.
0: We would just have cats and dogs screeching everywhere.
1: We're going to get booed off air, Neil. We do have Kelton chiming in as well. Good morning, Kelton. And he says, healthier doesn't mean it's healthy, which is very true. How many times have we been sold that this is something that's healthy for you and actually it's not healthy at all, guys?
0: I know. We've got a request from Raushan. If we get more than 20 comments asking us to sing, we'll consider it. I still won't. But carry on. Send the comments. They're coming in too fast. I can't keep up. Aaron says, Ian is right. Now our listeners are talking to each other. Mm-hmm. Evaporated milk is more expensive than condensed. However, Kopitiam typically charges 10 cents more. Than 30 cents.
1: Okay.
0: I didn't know that either. Not because I'm atas. I just don't drink coffee. All right, what else have we got?
1: James as well said, I think some vendors claiming their food or drink is healthy is blah, blah, blah. It's only they themselves perceive it to be. Claiming that evaporated milk is more expensive by 20 cents is ridiculous. And that can make 10 drinks or more. It's just to make more dough. So I think that people are also thinking, does it actually cost more, or are you just trying to capitalize? Or are you just trying to rip us off, basically?
0: Yeah.
1: I think that's the issue.
0: And Justin agrees with me when I was talking about even plant-based alternatives, which in theory are cheaper, are often more expensive than meats. And Justin says, yes, like you said, they are often more expensive because it's supposedly a healthy option, whether it is or not. Aloysius says, paying more for a healthier choice may be reasonable if they are replacing it with higher quality ingredients.
1: Yeah.
0: What do you guys think? WhatsApp 8855-0893. We're giving away a $100 Hook Coffee voucher to the best comment, best audio note, right here on Singapore Unfiltered.
3: Traffic.
1: All right, taking a quick look at traffic now. Monday morning, and it is rush hour, so more traffic on the roads, like on PIE towards Changi between Eng Neo Avenue and Bukit Timah Road. Heavy traffic also on ECP towards City between Fort Road and Marine Parade. Drive safely.
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0: Good morning, Singapore. This is your segment for you. We want to hear your voices. The question this morning is a very provocative one. Are Singaporeans being ripped off for trying to eat healthier food after someone was charged an extra 30 cents to have no sugar? So they removed something and was charged more.
1: Yes.
0: What do you guys think? Now, we've concluded that, yes, you are charged more for evaporated milk. Because Geronimo says, Geronimo, it's a cool name, by the way. C means evaporated milk, not condensed. And yes, it costs a little more. I'm fine with that.
1: I'm fine with that too.
0: No problem. I'll have my Tasty all day long. If you're having to pay a slight premium for better milk, no problem. In this case, we're taking something away.
1: Yes.
0: And you're being charged for it. That is completely insane to me. What do you guys think? WhatsApp 8855-0893.
1: Yeah. Well, I do have to say that in the case of the Milo no sugar costing 30 cents more, the establishment did say it's because they have to use evaporated milk. And that's why it's more expensive, because they usually would use condensed milk for their Milo. But if you want less sugar or no sugar, the only way is to replace the condensed milk. So they are going about the milk argument.
0: Correct.
1: But you're still not buying it.
0: Still not. I get it.
1: Yeah.
0: But not entirely buying it. As Daryl says, good morning, Daryl. Very succinct. Charging 30 cents for no sugar is bonkers, says Daryl. He's just in a good mood because I happen to know he's a Tottenham fan, and I'm surprised he hasn't mentioned it yet. I'm sure he will at some point. Right, we've got some audio notes coming in. Dennis says, please sing Audrey and Neil.
1: Dennis, I'm not going to do that to you.
0: Can you actually sing?
1: No, I can't.
0: I thought you said you was in the church choir, or did I dream that?
1: No, I was in a choir, but I think they just needed people. And so they were just like, I guess you can come along. I'm not going to sing, definitely not in public.
0: That was like me in the football team. They just needed people, yeah. But I did not belong there. I was left back in the dressing room. Now, we have a comment. We have an audio note. Let's play this audio note. Is it from, which one is it? Shelby. Hello, Shelby. Let's listen to you.
6: Good morning, guys. Regarding health food and how affordable it is, I would say that end of the day, if you prepare it yourself, buy it from the grocery store, prepare it, you can have as much healthy food as you want, as often as you want, at practically a fraction of the price. So it's not so bad. And by the way, when are you guys going to sing?
1: Oh my God.
6: It's kind of like very high in demand now. Come on, don't let us down.
1: How did this become a thing?
0: Firstly, Shelby, what a wonderful voice you have.
1: Yeah.
0: You have a voice for radio, my friend.
1: We should be a trio.
0: Shelby, let's make it happen. We'll be the 3 Degrees. We'll be the Jackson 3. We'll come up with something with three in it. The Jackson 3.
1: Yes, but that's a good point. Make it yourself at home. For sure, you won't get upcharged. But it's one of those things. We like to pay for convenience.
0: Yes.
1: Right? If I'm out and about, the last thing I want to do is to buy all of the ingredients and go home and make it. So if I'm out and about, am I just subjected to eating less healthy food?
0: And it never bothers you, the price. The reason I say that is there's a certain sandwich franchise that we all know in Singapore, and there are others as well. I've never used it because I'm a little bit old school. I completely agree with Shelby on this. I don't buy anything that I can make myself quickly for a fraction of the price.
1: Really?
0: I can make a sandwich in 30 seconds. I can make a very nice sandwich in 30 seconds. I can't make Yong Tau Fu. I can't make Hor Fun. I can't make Kway Teow.
1: Yeah.
0: But I can make a sandwich. So I'm not going to spend $8 on a sandwich. I'm just not.
1: Okay.
0: I'm not going to do it because I can do it myself.
1: Yeah.
0: And I can have in it what I want. So I'm with Shelby on that one. If you've got the ingredients yourself, why would you not make it yourself?
1: That's true.
0: Flip side to that, in defense of the exorbitant salad bowls, if you're going to go organic, in theory, your product should have no pesticides. They should have better water sources. They should have fewer chemicals, which means you literally cannot have economy of scale if you're going to eat organic veggies, right? If you've got industrial farming complexes.
1: Yes, you're not organic.
0: Producing your cucumbers and everything, of course it's much cheaper.
1: Yeah.
0: But if it is legitimately organic with no pesticides, no chemicals to enhance growth, that's a premium. I get it.
1: Yes.
0: I mean, there's a whole debate about how much they actually taste differently, but at least I get that side of it.
1: Yeah. Or not just taste differently, but do you actually, does your body actually benefit from organic food versus unorganic food? And Shelby did clarify as to why he has such a good voice. Are you ready? I did used to be a show presenter in university, but that was a while back. Shelby.
0: All right, Shelby, don't show off. No, that's wonderful. I'm fabulous.
1: That's so great.
0: We've got the best listeners. Yes. We've got the best listeners.
1: We do have another audio note, I believe, from Henry. So
0: I'm
1: let's listen
0: it.
1: To what
0: I'm
1: Henry has
0: it.
1: To say.
7: What do you guys think? What's
8: that? I agree that it's a rip-off. On this note, I'm actually making my own tea and coffee in the office. Not really going to the coffee shop nearby because it doesn't really make any more financial sense.
1: Mm.
8: Thank you.
0: Henry, you make me proud. You make me proud of this show. You make me proud of the team. You make me proud of what we're trying to do on Singapore Unfiltered. He's literally listening to us in real time. We just did a duet with Henry. I heard our own voices in the background.
1: He did.
0: So he's in his car. Because when the audio note started, I thought, that's me. Did I record an audio note and forgot? That's me. But he was playing us in the background and literally chiming in. That's what Singapore Unfiltered is.
1: Yes.
0: We want the community engaged with us.
1: Thank you so much, Henry, for chiming in. We are getting to everyone's audio notes. It's slowly flooding in and we don't have that much time, but we will try to get to you as soon as possible. Joey now chiming in. Joey, good morning.
0: Morning, Joey.
1: He says, Singapore's health push has a strange contradiction.
0: Yes.
1: We encourage people to cut sugar and eat cleaner, but healthier choices are often the more expensive ones. Salads, organic food, plant-based meals already carry a premium, so charging 30 cents more for a drink with less sugar feels psychologically backwards. The issue isn't really the 30 cents, it's the signal it sends. If healthier living is meant to become mainstream, people shouldn't feel like they're paying a penalty for making better choices.
0: Oh, Joey, yeah. We have the best listeners. I don't care what the other radio station says. We have the best listeners right here. Joey, I agree with every single word you have just said.
1: Mm.
0: It drives me insane. I'm a vegetarian. It's a personal choice. I do it to try to make a positive difference in the world. Why am I being penalized for that? I shouldn't be penalized. I'm happy to pay the same as everybody else, but I shouldn't pay more for something I know isn't costing more. You're charging me a premium just because it's a meat-free alternative.
1: Yeah.
0: Same thing. You go into supermarkets, you go into coffee shops, especially restaurants. This is my big bugbear with restaurants. Like I said earlier, Coca-Cola, a certain price. Coke Zero, often more.
1: Really?
0: It is often more. I guarantee it is often more. If you take a sugar-free alternative, it is often more. But it doesn't cost more. You're just paying for that healthy premium.
1: Mm.
0: What I mentioned earlier, the premium trap. This is a thing. You pay the word organic, you pay more. You go for the superfood, you pay more. You go sugar-free, you pay more.
1: Yeah.
0: You're taking something out, but you're paying more. I am with Joey, 100%.
1: Well done, Joey. Teddy, another listener chiming in. Good
0: morning,
1: Teddy. I think this is up to the individual. There are healthy options at hawker centers, coffee shops at a very affordable price. Most just pay more for convenience. That's 100% what I pay for.
0: Yes.
1: I can easily make the salad at home, right? Let's be real. And all of the ingredients, it can easily be found at the same place, which is a supermarket. You just mix it up at home and eat it.
0: Audrey, how much more does our convenience of a hawker centre need to be? I mean, they're like 400 metres from our front door. I've got 4 coffee shops and hawker centres within walking distance of where I live. No country on earth has the food convenience that Singapore has.
1: Yes.
0: And most of them are 24/7. Some of them have stalls that are open around the clock. How much more convenient do they need to be for you?
1: Don't attack me.
0: I'm on your side. I'm on your side. I'm just asking the question. I'm completely on your side, as is James, who says, Audrey, please sing.
1: Oh my gosh, guys. We're talking about the cost of being healthy. But if you want me to sing, I'll do it. I just need at least 10 audio notes.
0: I thought you were going to say like 10 vodkas.
1: I probably would, you know.
0: Trish is laughing. I thought he was going to say, give me 10 vodkas or 10 gins. I know you're a gin person.
1: I am.
0: And I'll consider it. Okay, give her 10 messages or 10 audio notes or 10 gins and she'll consider singing on this show.
1: Not she will consider, we.
0: We.
1: We will.
0: Didn't ask for me.
1: They did.
0: Didn't ask for me.
1: Oh, they did. If they I could pull up me. All of the...
0: They didn't ask for me. I've got a voice like a goose blowing off in the fog. They didn't ask for me. They asked for you.
1: Okay. We do have listeners chiming in now about ice as well. I think at least three people have written in to say, I'm being charged 30 cents to make my tea iced or my coffee iced. What is that about? Well, I can say that maybe the establishment could be like, you know, I have to pay for a freezer cost. I have to pay for that, to make the ice.
0: That one I'll defend.
1: Okay.
0: Because ice isn't free. They have to buy it and they have to keep it and they have to keep it cooled. So you've got the ice costs, you've got refrigeration costs. And when it comes to hawkers and coffee shops in particular, they're operating on the smallest of margins. I mean, the absolute smallest of margins. My grandfather, I know I bring him up every show, he didn't do ice. He did not do ice at all.
1: Oh, really?
0: Yeah, he got the drink straight out of the fridge. If that's not good enough for you, too bad. But then you're talking about a man that if someone came into our cafe and asked for a healthy food option, he'd just give him a smaller sausage.
1: But
0: that was the extent of healthy food options in my cafe.
1: But actually, that way, your grandfather is serving more tea because usually the ice takes up so much of the drink. Have you seen those reels where they empty out like an iced drink into an empty cup? And actually, a grande is a venti. No, a venti is a grande or whatever it is. So you're actually serving more tea.
0: I've lost it again, Audrey.
1: Why?
0: I've lost it again.
1: Why?
0: Because we are in different worlds. You believe a working class greasy spoon cafe has iced tea? I'm just talking about one tea, chai, English breakfast tea.
1: One.
0: Your regular construction shop cafe does not have tea options. It has tea, it has coffee. That's it.
1: Yes.
0: Oh, dear.
1: I understand.
0: I'm now picturing Irish labourers coming in and asking for an iced tea in the morning. Yes. And my grandfather just chasing them out with an axe.
1: Hey, Henry is backing me up now.
0: Go for it, Henry.
1: He says, my iced tea quantity is so much less than the normal tea, which is true. The ice takes up so much space. You're actually paying for more water and less tea.
0: Audrey.
1: Yes.
0: Don't be shy. Sing. That's what James has just said. I'm just going to keep repeating it. Audrey, don't be shy.
1: Okay.
0: Sing.
1: Daryl saying, Neil, are you going to sing Bubbles? Get the Ang Mo to sing. And then he said another thing that you're going to have to read out because I'm not reading this out.
0: What? Where is it? Is it just coming from Daryl? Well, firstly,
1: yes.
0: Context. Bubbles is the West Ham song. I'm forever blowing bubbles. If he thinks I'm singing that song on the morning that West Ham have been relegated, and I know Daryl is a Tottenham supporter, there's another thing coming. What else did he say? Where does it come in?
1: It starts with Grandpa.
0: Oh, Grandpa Humphrey's... Get Neil to sing Grandpa Humphrey's Small Sausage. Clearly, you've met my grandfather.
1: Oh my gosh.
0: I'm going to say on that one. Roshan's laughing. I don't know why. We've got lots of comments coming in. Yes, I pay more for ice. We've got comments saying I pay more for ice.
1: Yes, see?
0: So what do you guys think? I don't know. How do we conclude this?
1: I don't know. You said small sausage and now... And this is called Singapore Unfiltered, so
0: yeah.
1: I really don't know where to go.
0: And everyone's
1: with this.
0: Thinking about my grandfather and his small sausage. But
1: oh my.
0: Bringing it back home, should we pay more for healthier food just because it's healthier? And I think the general consensus is no.
1: No.
0: We're being ripped off. So after this, will you go out and spend $20, $25 on a salad?
1: I will not. And I'm going to take David's suggestion. Thank you so much for chiming in, David. You can get salad bowls from 7-Eleven and Cheers. Cheapest, $4 to $7.50.
0: My wife gets them.
1: How about that?
0: They're really good.
1: My wife
0: gets them for work.
1: Well, good to know, David. Thank you so much for chiming in.
0: Keep your comments coming. As always, that was Singapore Unfiltered on the number one talkback radio show in Singapore, Money FM. 89.3.
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4: These are your news headlines. I'm Joshua Vong. More than half of 8-year-olds in Singapore have used AI tools, with usage rising sharply by the age of 10 and becoming almost universal by the age of 13. According to a new study, the most popular platform was OpenAI's ChatGPT, alongside tools such as Meta AI and Google's Gemini. Led by A-Star and NUS, the research surveyed nearly 3,000 children aged 8 to 13. Researchers say the findings highlight the technology's growing role in children's daily lives and the need for stronger AI literacy among students, parents and educators. More men in Singapore are taking the human papillomavirus or HPV vaccine. Clinics attribute it to the growing awareness of its benefits, including lowering the risk of several cancers. However, the overall take-up rate remains low at under 5%. HPV is one of the world's most common sexually transmitted viral infections. Doctors say the vaccine, which costs around $250 a dose, reduces the risk of anal, penile and cervical cancers, as well as certain mouth and throat cancers. Artist Ho Soon Yen has become the first Singaporean to receive the grand prize at Japan's prestigious Fukuoka Prize, which honors outstanding contributions to Asian arts and culture. He was recognized for works exploring Asian identity, history and technology through film and multimedia installations. The 49-year-old says receiving the top award is an extraordinary and deeply humbling honor. Singaporeans who previously won in categories include artist Tang Da Wu, singer-songwriter Dick Lee and theatre maker Ong Keng Sen. Moving to world news, at least 24 people have been killed in Balochistan after a bomb blast hit a shuttle train carrying Pakistani security personnel and their families. The Baloch Liberation Army has claimed responsibility for the attack in the mineral-rich province, where Pakistan has launched counter-insurgency operations. Authorities say an explosives-laden vehicle rammed into the train, derailing the engine and three coaches. The dead include residents living in a nearby apartment building. 70 others were injured. And finally, South Africa's Kruger National Park has tightened security after two local tourists were found killed inside the reserve, the first such deaths in the park's 100-year history. Police say the man had stab wounds, while the woman's body showed bruising. Their bodies were discovered in a river. Authorities say they are deploying additional rangers in the country's largest national park and strengthening surveillance in areas of concern.
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3: Weather.
1: We do have thundery showers to expect once again today, this Monday in the afternoon, over many areas. Nice 24-degree lows, but highs of 35 degrees is the temperature range to expect this Monday.
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0: PPE towards the PIE at Pasir Ris Drive 12 exit, and heavy traffic in the CTE tunnel towards the SLE at Merchant Road exit. That's your traffic. 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
2: Good morning and welcome to Let's Talk Singapore. It's Audrey and Neil, and everyone, Neil, is trying to get us to sing. What's happening?
0: Well, listen to this. This is lovely. James has just written in to say, Neil and Audrey, every morning your show creates excitement amongst your listeners.
2: Oh, James, thanks so much for chiming in. Roy saying, I've heard Audrey sing a lot before. When in tandem with Ryan, I wonder why now with Neil, her beautiful voice has been lost. First of all, excuse me. And secondly, maybe Neil just drowns out my beauty.
0: I must have done. Did you sing previously with Ryan? And
2: I must have. I don't think Roy would make it up. But
0: wow.
2: Yeah.
0: Dennis says, give Neil and Audrey 10 times Tanqueray. You have to explain to me what Tanqueray is. Am I saying it correctly?
2: Yes, it's a brand of gin.
0: Okay.
2: And he says, please sing Audrey and Neil. I can't even remember how this started, but we had a Singapore Unfiltered all about healthy food.
0: Yes.
2: And how maybe we're being ripped off. We compared, you know, healthy food outside versus hawker food. We talked about no sugar drinks costing more money. And suddenly everyone is asking us to sing. And I think it's because
0: I can't remember.
2: We were singing Sugar by Adam Levine, Maroon 5.
0: Maybe, yes.
2: At the very beginning.
0: Can our listeners remember? This is a bit of an early Know Your Show. Can you remind us why we started singing, please? Or why we were told to start singing?
2: Yes.
0: WhatsApp 8855-0893.
2: And we've been told that we have a voice note to play.
0: We do. Do we have a voice note?
2: I think so.
0: Okay.
2: And they said that you have to save it. Is it from Shelby?
0: Okay.
2: Probably from Shelby.
0: Let's have a listen to Shelby. All right, Shelby, we're going to play your voice note in a second or two. Just hang on. In the meantime, Jade says, we're still talking about drinks. I always buy hot drinks, says Jade. Drinking cold drinks with meals is very bad.
2: Oh.
0: It slows down your digestion. What do our listeners think? All right, Shelby, the floor is yours.
3: Hey, guys, this is the voice note number two, or perhaps number two from me. But come on, it's we've only got like less than 10 more, right? And you're going to be singing? We could sing about something healthy. That would kill two birds with one stone.
2: I love it.
0: I love it, Shelby.
2: A veggie song.
0: I do love it. And Lewis has chimed in. Don't hold back. Actually, don't hold back. Do a special Money FM duet edition.
2: Ah.
0: Well, I genuinely can't sing. I don't know if anyone in our team can sing. I know Dan can't sing. I can't sing.
2: How do you know that Dan can't sing?
0: I know that from
2: sing?
0: Friday Night Live.
2: Oh.
0: We've talked about it many times. He plays the violin.
2: Yes.
0: I don't know if Trisha can sing.
2: She can.
0: Oh, Trisha can
2: sing.
0: Yeah. So we have Trisha.
2: Yes.
0: Roshan can't sing.
2: How do you know this?
0: I'm guessing.
2: Okay.
0: I'm guessing. I could be
2: wrong. He looks like he can't sing.
0: So, Trisha, it's all down to you.
2: Yay!
0: At some point, Trisha will sing.
2: Yes.
0: All right, folks, it's that time again. You've been listening to us since 6 o'clock. Thank you very much indeed. We covered all sorts of topics. So, Dan Coe is in the studio, which can only mean one thing. It's time to find out how much we know your show.
4: Hello and good morning, guys.
0: Good morning.
4: Very good Monday morning to everyone as well on Money FM. Well, welcome to Know Your Show. It's that time of the hour where we find out whether you have been paying attention to what's been going on today. So I see you guys have been, you know, rather fired up on the hawker stories that we've been chatting about.
0: We've had a great show, my friend. And look, you've been observing me for many years. You know categorically I cannot sing.
4: Oh, yeah. Without a doubt.
0: Without a doubt.
4: Yeah.
0: Brian is still going. Brian says, come on, Neil and Audrey, sing the Stun Like Vegetable song.
4: Stun Like Vegetable? What's that song?
0: You don't remember that song?
4: No.
0: Oh, it went viral about...
4: Try it, Neil. Try it.

0: can't remember the lyrics.
1: Okay. Mm.
0: It was this
1: okay,
0: guy.
1: Okay, sing the melody for us.
0: I can't even remember that. It was a famous Chinese actor.
2: Okay.
0: Who, older guy, who did the Stun Like Vegetable song.
1: Okay.
0: And it went viral. It must have been before COVID.
2: Okay. All right, we'll do some research
0: and
2: come back.
0: Help us out on that one. Yeah.
1: Anyways, back to the Know Your Show segment. Let's start things off with the final score, shall we?
2: Oh, all right.
1: Yeah, I've decided to take on this challenge because, unfortunately,
2: it's my lane now.
1: Yeah.
2: Apparently.
1: It is your lane.
0: You're the queen of final score.
1: I'd like to think that this is a fair question to the both of you, especially to Audrey, because I've given you a bit of a, you know, guess and check kind of way to think through the question or the answer.
2: Okay.
1: So, Neil.
0: Yes.
1: You are a fan of West Ham, right?
0: Unfortunately, yes.
1: Unfortunately, yes. So, this is a question to the both of you. When was West Ham United founded?
2: What?
1: Do you know, Neil?
0: I do.
1: Oh, man.
0: I do.
2: Okay.
0: But I'll give our listeners a chance. WhatsApp 8855-0893. When was West Ham founded? Now, that's a two-part answer. And I'll say why.
1: Are you serious?
2: Oh, my gosh.
1: Impressive,
0: right?
1: Oh, man, I'm so sorry, Audrey. I tried to do you a favor here. Yeah, okay, very impressive.
0: Nil.
1: Do you know the month?
0: I don't know the month.
1: Okay.
0: Nil.
1: You've got saving grace here. Okay.
0: 1895, they were founded. I know my team, okay?
1: Very good.
0: 1895,
1: yeah.
0: They were founded as Thames Ironworks.
1: Football club. Wow.
0: As a working class East London team for the factory workers.
2: Well, he was around at 1895.
0: I was the captain, yeah. Right? And so they founded it for the iron workers in the factory, 1895.
1: Yep.
0: It was renamed West Ham United in the year 1900.
1: Very good. Okay, I'll give you 1 point for that, okay?
0: Oh, shit.
1: Now, to give Audrey a chance.
0: Audrey literally says, oh, it's Monday morning. Well done, Audrey. 10 points.
1: Yeah, you know, here's the thing, right? It's Monday morning. We've got to ease into the quiz, right? Let's be fair to everyone, right,
2: yes.
1: Neil?
0: Go for it.
1: You know? Okay, so in the name of fairness, when was it founded? Like, which month specifically?
2: Audrey, March.
1: No.
0: I genuinely don't
2: Audrey,
0: know.
2: April.
0: Are we talking about the 1895 year or the 1900
1: 1900.
0: Year?
1: 1900. The official one.
0: Neil, I will guess maybe following the seasons. August?
1: We're very close to the month. No.
2: Oh,
0: Neil,
2: Audrey,
0: August,
2: June.
0: August.
1: No.
0: Neil, July.
2: Audrey.
1: Yes, Neil, I'm absolutely right,
0: only
1: Neil.
0: Only because I'm guessing the season started in maybe August, September. I'm guessing.
1: Yes. Yeah. Now, James has said that, Audrey, you got to remember that you are an Arsenal. So that's
2: yes, that's
1: permanent
2: right. I'm an Arsenal fan.
1: Wow.
2: That's correct.
1: Okay. Interesting.
0: And he goes further. It's permanent now.
1: Mm.
0: You can't change your mind, says James.
2: Okay.
1: Well, anyways, that's 2-0 to Neil. Sorry, I was too used to seeing Audrey. But yeah, congratulations, Neil. You're leading today's Know Your Show.
0: Thank you.
1: For the second question today, we're turning our attention over to breakfast bites. And we talked about, you know, prices of dishwashing fees that would be charged onto consumers, right? So here's a question to the both of you. How did the word hawker come about?
2: Oh,
0: I do know this.
2: Mm. You do?
0: I do know this, and I've forgotten.
1: I've even
0: written about it. I'll say nil, but
1: okay.
0: They're just hawking their food. They would, like you hawk your tray, so they would carry their food around, sometimes on their shoulders, and they would just hawk their rice, hawk their meal, whatever it was, and that's where the hawker comes from.
2: Okay.
1: Yeah? Is that your answer?
0: That's my guess.
1: Yeah. Neil, you're right.
0: Sorry.
1: Yes, you smarty pants. Okay. Now, Audrey, I'll give you another chance.
0: This really annoys my wife.
1: Audrey, I'll give you another chance, okay?
2: Yeah.
1: I'll give you another chance. When did the hawker center era, like, when was it founded? When was it incepted, the hawker culture? The official one, where the government stood in and be like, you know what, we're going to get all these hawkers and just establish
2: have it sanitized
1: a nice
2: and all that
1: community area.
2: Yeah, I remember talking about this actually. I think it was last year on the show.
1: Yeah.
2: Do you know what I was going to say about why they're called hawkers? I was going to say because they're birds around like hawks.
1: It's
2: so
1: not
2: clearly I'm not.
1: It's not too off. It actually originated from the old English word hawk.
2: Yeah.
0: Correct.
1: Right? So that literally meant, you know, the early vendors hawking their wares by calling out loudly to attract buyers.
2: Okay.
0: You're correct.
1: Yeah.
2: So the year it's got to be pre-independence.
1: No, post actually.
2: Oh, post. Okay.
1: Yeah.
2: So is it 1972?
1: No,
2: oh,
1: so close.
2: Shoot.
1: Okay, I'll give you a chance.
0: I'm completely off because I was going to say pre-independence.
2: Yeah,
0: like
2: me too.
0: 1920s. I thought they tried to clean up the hawker settler industry. Look, I'll 1966.
1: Slightly higher.
2: 1971?
1: Yes. Ding, ding, very ding. Good, Audrey.
2: That's points, right?
1: Oh, 10 points to Audrey.
0: And do you know why that's symbolic for your new team, Arsenal?
2: Why? Yeah.
0: They won the double that year.
2: Oh, yeah, I knew that.
0: I know you did.
2: I knew that.
1: Of course you know that. Well, anyways, still Neil's leading today's quiz, 3-1. Okay, final question to the both of you. Now, according to the MOM website, can any one of you tell me the exact total number of foreign workforce that we have as of December 2025?
0: Nil.
1: Yep.
0: Foreign workforce meaning everybody. Domestic.
1: Everyone.
0: 1.22 million.
1: Nope, higher.
0: Well, that was the figure I got yesterday. Okay.
2: Is it much higher, Dan?
1: Yeah. Would you like to try it?
2: Okay, yes. Audrey, 2 million.
1: Slightly lower.
2: Okay.
0: Neil, 1.8 million.
1: Slightly lower.
2: Audrey, 1.6 million.
1: Slightly higher.
0: Neil, 1. Go on.
2: 1.7 million.
1: Slightly lower.
2: Oh, man.
0: Neil, 1.68 million.
1: 1.635. Neil, you're the closest one. I'll give it to you. Okay, Neil, well done. But bonus question for you. Yeah. According to Statista, that's the data company, who makes up the largest single group of migrant workers in Singapore?
0: Neil. If it's 1.63 million, and I know we have about 500,000 construction migrant workers, I'll guess domestic helpers?
1: Nope.
0: I'm wrong. Of course I'm wrong.
2: Audrey, Malaysians?
1: Wow, very good, Audrey.
0: Yes. Nationality?
1: Yeah.
0: Oh, I didn't... Did you say nationality?
1: Well, I said the largest group of... single group of migrant workers.
0: Well,
1: so,
0: well done,
1: Audrey. I didn't think that you'd get that, but you know what? Still. Today, Neil... A very respectable, was it what? Four? 4 out of 2 in Neil's favor. Well done,
2: man.
1: Neil.
0: Thank you.
2: Congratulations,
0: I would just
2: Neil.
0: Like to say my team did get relegated this morning.
1: Yep.
0: So I'll take this little victory. Thank you very much.
1: All right. And that's all we have for Know Your Show.
0: Traffic. Good morning. We've got a vehicle breakdown on the PIE towards Changi after Bukit Batok East Avenue 3. Heavy traffic in the CTE tunnel towards the AYE at Havelock exit. That's your traffic, and this is Money FM 89.3.
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4: Just hear what

0: The boy does nothing. That could be me.
1: Yes, cleaning up and washing up. So we focus on food once again on Breakfast Bites. Well, sort of. Mm. And we want to hear from you. So first, I'm going to paint you a picture. Okay, Neil?
0: Go for it.
1: You're at a hawker center.
0: Oh, yes.
1: And you buy a large portion of soup.
0: Yes. I know you took out the pig's organ
1: part, didn't you?
0: I saw that. Yes.
1: You can't eat any meat, so you have a large portion of soup. You spend $13.50 on it. So you can assume it's a bigger portion meant to share.
0: Yes.
1: Correct? Okay. So you ask for an extra empty bowl for your wife. And
0: yes.
1: Then you're told, oh, you have to pay an extra 30 cents for the empty bowl.
0: For the empty bowl.
1: What are your thoughts?
0: Well, I saw this story. You flagged this story to the team on Stomp last week.
1: Yeah.
0: And you might be surprised by my view because I champion hawkers. You know this.
1: I do know this in my books,
0: on this show. I've done it for years. I do think that the prices are way too low and customers can be cheeky.
1: Mm-hmm.
0: We know that. Give me an extra bowl of soup. Give me this. Give me that. But in this particular case, I find it slightly problematic because it's not the hawkers doing the washing. It's usually outsourced to a third-party cleaning company.
1: Right.
0: Now, those guys, yes, those guys need to be paid more. Those guys need greater support. But as far as I understand it, it's not directly affecting individual hawkers.
1: Okay.
0: So for the hawker himself to charge 30 cents for a bowl that he's not washing up himself,
1: okay,
0: I have a slight issue with.
1: Understand. Okay, so this, once again, was a real story. It was on Stomp and it has made its rounds. A few things to note before we get into it. One, the stall holder clarified that it was actually a 20 cent fee, not 30 cents.
0: Okay.
1: And they explained that the charge helps cover dishwashing and operating costs. Honestly, our poll surprised me once again. It was a very nice, surprising result. Money FM 893 on our Instagram page. Head over there to vote on our questions every day. 42% said 30 cents is a bit much.
0: Mm.
1: So 10 to 20 cents, almost half say they would probably just look the other way and that's fine. The other 47% said, times are tough, support our hawkers. And only 11% said, this is unreasonable and a scam. So most Singaporeans aren't necessarily angry about the concept. I think we're just debating where the line should be because this issue taps into something much bigger happening in Singapore, which is hawker economics. Because we are all aware that hawker margins are very thin, right?
0: Correct.
1: They have rental and utilities and ingredients and labor. And when it comes to cleaning fees, according to a commenter, okay, in some hawker centers, dishwashing contractors actually charge based on the number of bowls and plates collected. Now, I haven't been able to fact check this, but if this were the case, that means that every extra bowl genuinely can add to operating costs. So I understand the logic from the hawker's perspective if this were the case.
0: Well, that changes everything, Audrey. That changes everything. And I will change my view immediately.
1: Mm.
0: Look, if you get extra soup, 100% yes. Charge what you like.
1: Yeah.
0: Charge $1, $2, whatever, for the extra soup. I've never been charged before for asking for an extra plate, which is very common practice in Singapore, particularly when you get two or three egg prata, which I often do, and they'll give us a nice bowl of dal to go with it.
1: Yeah.
0: I'll ask for an extra plate so I can just give one to my daughter and I can divide up the egg prata and we can eat it together.
1: Yes.
0: I've done that probably hundreds of times. That's not an exaggeration.
1: And
0: probably
1: so far,
0: hundreds.
1: So good.
0: Never. So that's my only concern. I have no issues. I've been charged for ice water. I've been charged for tap water. I've been charged for all kinds of things, and I've never, ever complained. And had that happened to me, by the way, I wouldn't have complained. I would have accepted it. I'll make that clear. It's only, my only slight issue is, where's the 30 cents going? Because unless you're watching the bowl yourself,
1: right,
0: that's the only difference. But now I've heard what you've said,
1: yes,
0: that changes everything.
1: Well, I haven't, again, been able to fact check it, but that's what one of the commenters said. But I do believe that we believe very strongly in goodwill culture. There are certain things people emotionally expect it to be included. Extra chili, a small bowl for sharing, especially if you bought like a $14 bowl of something, which is clearly meant to share. I think it's not so much the 30 cents, the 20 cents. It just feels much less warm and transactional. And there's a psychological effect that people react very strongly.
0: Yeah.
1: Because we just don't like the idea of an extra 20 cents for the extra bowl.
0: It's a principle thing.
1: Yes,
0: that's
1: yes.
0: my point. It's yep. a principle thing. You're not actually giving me anything. There's no service. There's no value. Right. There's no product that you're giving me. You're lending me a bowl that somebody else is going to wash.
1: Mm-hmm.
0: It's not the 20 cents, 10 cents, 20 cents, 30 cents.
1: Yes.
0: I don't think Singaporeans would particularly care. It's I don't really know what I'm paying for
1: right.
0: here.
1: Right.
0: Your other point is completely valid. My word, I've seen people help themselves to that chili and it becomes like a vat of red wine. I mean, it's like buckets of this chili. How much chili are you going to consume for free? And they ask for little extra bags, more bags, more bags.
1: Yeah.
0: As if they're smuggling this chili into another country. They're going to swallow, ingest this chili and produce it at another country. So that part, I completely agree with you.
1: Yeah.
0: Look, let's be frank. Hawker customers can be cheeky. You give them one chili, they want two.
1: Yep.
0: You give them three little plates of chili, they want four. You give them one little plate of ketchup, they want another one. They want another
1: right.
0: one. That I side with. But the flip side is, where do you draw the line?
1: Yes.
0: Where do you draw the line? Do you suddenly start getting just a spoon instead of a spoon and a fork? And they say, no, a spoon only. You want fork? Another 50 cents. I've got to wash it. I've got to wash it. You get spoon or fork. No more spoon and fork. Spoon or fork. Where do you draw the line?
1: Yeah, I do think that we have a very strong culture of informal hospitality, the kampong generosity, if you will.
0: Yeah.
1: You know, I feel like we are very sensitive to micro charges, just in general. The administrative fees, the service fees, platform fees, we just don't like these.
0: Yeah.
1: We don't mind paying for it. If you bill it into the cost already, and like if that pig organ soup instead of $13.50 you charge $13.80, you wouldn't receive this kind of backlash.
0: No.
1: Yeah. It's just a plus 30 cents. You're like, what is this for?
0: Exactly. Yeah. And I know I want to see a hawker now do that spiel. I want him to charge me for spoon or fork. And I can just imagine, well, Strait of Hormuz, Iran war, costs are going up.
1: Yeah.
0: You know, 50 cents, spoon or fork. You cannot have both. I mean, good luck trying to eat soup with a fork, number one. But number two, it's just where do you draw the line?
1: Yeah.
0: I would be much more comfortable with, and I applaud this, they do charge extra when you dabao, when you take away, because I'm all about the sustainability.
1: Yeah.
0: I'm trying where I can to get us to reduce single-use plastics, and it breaks my heart, some of these single-use plastics that they give us for containers sometimes.
1: Right, right.
0: It's awful. We use it once, we throw it away.
1: Yeah.
0: Charge more for that. Charge a dollar for that to try to get us to change our habits. Mm. I always take my own plastic container when I'm dabaoing, taking it away. So charge more for that. 30 cents for a bowl that you're not washing yourself? I don't know. What do the listeners think? WhatsApp 88550893.
1: I do think that I see both sides.
0: So
1: hawkers definitely need to survive. But sometimes a small goodwill gesture also goes a very long way in customer loyalty. And a lot of these hawkers rely on frequent customers who come back because they like your food. And if, you know, you just giving an extra bowl, especially for a sharing portion-sized item that they have bought, would just make a customer feel good, right?
0: Yes.
1: They wouldn't feel quote-unquote ripped off, even though, let's just say, you did have to pay for the extra bowl that had to be washed. Do you think that the trade-off is there where, well, this customer is going to leave happy and may come back tomorrow, come back next week? I would absorb the 20 cents. But a 20 cents a bowl, that seems pretty steep.
0: It does for the context, as you said. I've seen the photographs. It's a sharing bowl. This is not a small bowl of pig organ soup.
1: Yeah.
0: It's big. There's no way one person could consume that amount of soup.
1: Yep.
0: It's meant to be shared.
1: Yes.
0: And if you go to any half-decent Chinese restaurant, any restaurant, Malay restaurant, Indian restaurant, it would be a given. You would give extra utensils. You'd give extra plates, extra bowls. Nobody would say a word.
1: Yeah.
0: So again, I love our hawkers. I think they are Singapore's heroes.
1: Yes, support them.
0: And I've championed them for 30 years. But it's just this idea, I'm with you. What are you paying for?
1: Mm-hmm.
0: You're paying 30 cents not for a product because you don't keep it, not for a service because they're not washing it. And that's where Singaporeans may feel, I'm being ripped off here. I'm not saying they are. I want to make that clear. I'm not saying they are. But you see my point.
1: Yes.
0: I'm not getting a product. I'm not getting any extra food. and you're not yourself providing this service. It's being outsourced to someone else. Mm-hmm. So my view is go all in, man. I'm with the fork and spoon thing. I'm going to take that on now. Fork or spoon.
1: Go all
0: in. Fork or spoon, and you pay 50 cents for the other one.
1: Yeah, but I think judging from today's poll, most people are not necessarily upset about paying the 20 cents. A lot of people would just shrug and like move on. But what people don't like is they don't know where the money is going. Mm. And if the commenter said was true, that these contractors who wash the plates in the bowls actually charge per plate, per bowl to wash your stuff, then that's a different story. But I hope that, you know, we're all aligned and we all know that that's true so that we can be more supportive of the hawkers.
0: Could not agree more, Audrey. Mr. Lee says, good morning, Mr. Lee. Service beats everything, says Mr. Lee. Charge the extra few cents and customers may not come back next time.
1: Yes.
0: Unless they are already established, famous brands that people will still come back to time and again. So service beats everything.
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1: I'm not sure, as traffic at the land checkpoints will be heavy with all the upcoming holidays.
0: Not to worry. 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
1: Definitely. 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
3: These are your news headlines. I'm Joshua Vong. More than half of 8-year-olds in Singapore have used AI tools, with usage rising sharply by the age of 10 and becoming almost universal by the age of 13. According to a new study, the most popular platform was OpenAI's ChatGPT, alongside tools such as Meta AI and Google's Gemini. Led by A-Star and NUS, the research surveyed nearly 3,000 children aged 8 to 13. Researchers say the findings highlight the technology's growing role in children's daily lives and the need for stronger AI literacy among students, parents, and educators. More men in Singapore are taking the human papillomavirus or HPV vaccine. Clinics attribute it to the growing awareness of its benefits, including lowering the risk of several cancers. However, the overall take-up rate remains low at under 5%. HPV is one of the world's most common sexually transmitted viral infections. Doctors say the vaccine, which costs around $250 a dose, reduces the risk of anal, penile, and cervical cancers, as well as certain mouth and throat cancers. Artist Ho Soon Yen has become the first Singaporean to receive the grand prize at Japan's prestigious Fukuoka Prize, which honors outstanding contributions to Asian arts and culture. He was recognized for works exploring Asian identity, history, and technology through film and multimedia installations. The 49-year-old says receiving the top award is an extraordinary and deeply humbling honor. Singaporeans who previously won in categories include artist Tang Da Wu, singer-songwriter Dick Lee, and theater maker Ong Keng Sen. Moving to world news, at least 24 people have been killed in Balochistan after a bomb blast hit a shuttle train carrying Pakistani security personnel and their families. The Baloch Liberation Army has claimed responsibility for the attack in the mineral-rich province, where Pakistan has launched counter-insurgency operations. Authorities say an explosives-laden vehicle rammed into the train, derailing the engine and three coaches. The dead include residents living in a nearby apartment building. 70 others were injured. And finally, South Africa's Kruger National Park has tightened security after two local tourists were found killed inside the reserve, the first such deaths in the park's 100-year history. Police say the man had stab wounds, while the woman's body showed bruising. Their bodies were discovered in a river. Authorities say they are deploying additional rangers in the country's largest national park and strengthening surveillance in areas of concern.
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0: Welcome to another work week. Happy Monday. It is the 25th of May.
2: Traffic.
4: Good morning. There's heavy traffic in the CTE tunnel towards the SLE at Merchant Road exit, and heavy traffic in the CTE tunnel towards the AYE at Havelock exit. You know what? Just avoid the CTE tunnel. That's your traffic right here, Money FM 89.3.
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5: Good morning. Here's your business report with me, Ryan Huang. Singapore is maintaining its projection for its economy to grow this year within the 2% to 4% range. even as downside risks continue to rise because of the US-Israel-Iran war. In the first quarter of 2026, Singapore's economy grew 6% year-on-year, extending the 5.7% expansion in the previous quarter, and that's higher than the MTI's earlier estimate of 4.6% growth announced in April. To help us break down the numbers and to look to the road ahead, we've got Fabiana Negrin. She is the breaking news editor for APAC at Dow Jones Newswire. Good morning, Fabiana. How are you doing today?
6: Good morning. Thanks for having me on. Doing well today. Ready to dig into it.
5: Yeah, lots to unpack here. So let's start first with the big number. And that's where you have broadly a sense of optimism. Singapore's economy doing pretty okay in the first quarter, 6%. How does that align with expectations?
6: 6% is quite a lot stronger than most people had been expecting. I think the real focus is going to be on the annual forecast. And I think the biggest takeaway here is that they did not reduce the forecast, that they have maintained it. So that shows that they think that the balance of risks is even in terms of the negative and the positive facing Singapore's economy in the year ahead.
5: Yeah, there has been quite a few negative headwinds facing the global economy. What has we been observing? Were you surprised? No, we've got so much on the table when it comes to geopolitics, nervousness around the business landscape, but yet we are not seeing any changes to the forecast.
6: I think that also reflects a high degree of uncertainty. Most economic forecasters would decline to give just one forecast. And what we're seeing now is just a lot of scenario-based forecasts because the situation in the Middle East is so fluid that it's very difficult to predict with certainty where energy prices are going to go and how high inflation is going to run. And obviously, both of those things have a strong impact on global economic activity and demand. And Singapore, as a small open economy, is very much dependent on how global trends go.
5: Yeah, I think this is a good time to bring in some of the bright spots we are seeing right now. So it's not just all headwinds. We also have some tailwinds. So let's look at what is working for Singapore so far.
6: Singapore is a clear winner from the AI boom. So that started sparking the sort of electronics renaissance, say around 2024. And as we saw all of last year, despite all of the tariff headwinds and uncertainty caused by that, Singapore managed to blow past expectations in terms of its economic growth, in terms of its trade growth. And we're seeing those tailwinds being sustained in the first quarter. And we're still seeing this very strong AI-related demand. And Singapore benefits from that. And we saw that in the manufacturing sector, which is one of the top contributors to first quarter GDP growth. We're seeing that in wholesale trade, which is another top contributor. And these are positive things. And then just something that's like non-AI as well is that we saw the finance and insurance sectors also performing really strongly in the first quarter. And part of that is because Singapore has the status as a safe haven for investors. And you're seeing this sort of redirection of capital allocation away from places like the financial centers in the Middle East. And Singapore is a very attractive place. So it definitely benefits from that. And you can see that reflected in the stock market as well, which has gone from strength to strength.
5: Yeah, Fabiana, great point about how AI is helping to boost a few industries. What's the momentum behind it? Are you seeing AI capital spending continue to remain strong in the quarters ahead? Are we seeing that playing out right now?
6: So far, yes. Now, obviously, this is a big point of debate, and there are worries about the momentum, that if the momentum slows, then that's going to create this sort of like bubble bursting moment. You can see this reflected in the monetary authorities, like MAS has warned about this. Enterprise Singapore warns about this. MTI warns about this. Indeed, IMF, World Bank, everyone says, okay, for now, we're still seeing the momentum. But if you do see this pullback in global demand caused by like rising energy costs, then, you know, you could see this reduction in data center building, in CapEx, because these sorts of things require a lot of electricity. And if you have much higher electricity costs, then naturally that's going to slow that down quite a bit.
5: Yeah, talk about a slowdown. What are you seeing elsewhere around the world, in the U.S. economy, in the Eurozone economy? How vulnerable is Singapore's external demand to all these pressures right now? I mean, talk about higher energy costs.
6: Basically, when it's pretty simple. I mean, if you're having higher energy costs and that's starting to compress your margins, then you're kind of faced with that choice of, do I pass this cost on to the consumer, or do I just take the hit? Either way, you're going to have to deal with the pressure. It's going to have to go somewhere. So it's either going to go into like higher inflation, or it's going to translate into lower corporate profitability. So that naturally is going to impact any economy. So where we're starting to see that already would be in the PMI indexes. So like, this is already starting, the surveys that they do of purchasing managers across Asia and indeed also Europe and the US. These are really starting to show businesses reporting that they are taking a massive hit. Some of them have had to reduce headcount. Some of them have had to scale back production. And it remains to be seen, you know, how long the impact will go on for. And a lot of that will depend on whether the Strait of Hormuz is reopened, because part of the problem is not just energy costs, but also the fact that inputs like helium, which, you know, you think helium, okay, party balloons, but actually helium is also very critical for electronics, for chip making. And that is the AI tailwind that is like benefiting economies like Singapore. So if you're now having chip makers warning about helium shortages and having to scale back on production of that, then that's going to have a ripple out effect. And that's going to curb the positive impact of the AI boom as well. It's a lot of uncertainty on a lot of fronts there.
5: Yeah, also food production to some extent, because of fertilizer supplies having a bottleneck through the Strait of Hormuz. All right. Also, you talked about the business cost pressures, the compression of margins that might be coming in the quarters to come. How much is that being priced into the markets? When I look at it, it's still at all-time highs.
6: Yeah, there seems to be a little bit of a disconnect there. The enthusiasm, investors' enthusiasm for all things AI has just been relentless and has continued despite the sort of doom and gloom that we're seeing on sort of on the economic side. And we are seeing a lot more volatility as well. So even though in general, yes, like the equities upswing continues, we have seen immediately, like after the war began, we saw massive drops in chip and tech related stocks. We saw big swings in tech heavy indexes in Asia. And that volatility speaks to the fact that yes, so far, you know, the rally continues, but it looks a little bit disconnected from the actual fundamentals, and markets are very nervous and jittery still. We are seeing really, really strong moves in both directions. If you look at the open today, there is, a lot of markets are closed, but if you look at the open today, there is a mixed reaction to the news we had over the weekend of there being more progress towards a potential US-Iran peace deal.
5: All right, lots of volatility to expect in the markets, and helping us out to give an overview of where Singapore's economy is going has been Fabiana Nagreen. She is the breaking news editor for APAC at Dow Jones Newswire. Fabiana, thank you so much for your time and insights.
6: Thank you very much for having me.
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4: Good morning. There's been an accident on the CTE towards the AYE after PIE Tuas. Avoid lane 5. Heavy traffic on Bartley Road towards Braddell between Upper Serangoon Road and Bartley Road East. That's your traffic, and this is Let's Talk Singapore, Money FM 89.3.
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0: Welcome to Talk of the Town on Let's Talk Singapore, and we are constantly building as a nation at all times. It never stops moving forward. New homes, new MRT lines, new infrastructure. But behind that progress is a workforce many Singaporeans don't always think deeply about day to day, are the migrant workers, Neil.
1: Yes, and there was a commentary last week in the Straits Times. The headline basically was, Singapore depends on migrant workers, but why do we accept their conditions that we would never tolerate for ourselves? And are we doing enough for our migrant worker community, which is expanding all the time? Joining us in the studio now, Mr. Alex Au, the Vice President of Transient Workers Count 2, TWC2. Alex, welcome to the show. Thank you for joining us.
2: Thank you for inviting me.
1: All right, let's kick off. Thank you, Alex. Let's kick off with what TWC2 actually does. Many of our listeners will know, but just give us a recap.
2: Well, we're a registered charity, and we were founded about 22 years ago to try to raise this issue of migrant workers in our midst and to do something about their conditions of employment and their stay in Singapore. Well, it's like so many social issues in Singapore, it's always an uphill task, trying to get things done. But we've been at it for 22 years, and I think we know what we are doing.
0: Yeah, doing great work for 22 years. TWC2, of course, crucial to the migrant worker community. We do want to talk about how we feel. I know that Singaporeans, intellectually, we understand that we rely on migrant workers a lot, but perhaps emotionally, we don't always fully grasp just how dependent daily life actually is on migrant labor. How central are migrant workers to modern Singapore today?
2: Absolutely central. First of all, I'm not even sure that Singaporeans realize that roughly about 1 in 3 of the workforce in Singapore are foreigners. And the vast bulk of that 1 in 3 would be the low-wage migrant workers. In certain industry sectors, say construction or engineering or domestic work, and increasingly in the F&B sector, these sectors are all, I mean, like 95% run by foreigners, migrant workers, low-wage migrant workers. We wouldn't have construction in Singapore without them. We wouldn't have coffee shops or food courts without them. So, and not to mention domestic workers, for example, right? So they're critical to Singapore functioning from minute to minute, not just day to day.
1: Well, I'll just bring in a few examples. The statistics are mind-boggling. As we sit here today, we've got 2 new MRT lines and 3 extension lines under construction. We've got 130 ongoing HDB housing projects. Changi Airport Terminal 5 is obviously ongoing. We've got the 21.5-kilometre north-south corridor. We've got 4 phases of the Tuas Port, which is being expanded into the 2040s. And according to the Building and Construction Authority, we have got between $47 billion and $53 billion worth of construction projects this year alone. And because of that, we have 500,000 migrant workers in construction. If you add them to the domestic helpers, cleaning, manufacturing, as you mentioned, it's 1.22 million migrant and foreign workers in Singapore. Is it fair to say, Alex, that without them, Singapore would collapse tomorrow?
2: Singapore would stop. We might not collapse. We might just go into hibernation, but we'll certainly stop being what we are. And in this fast-paced world where constant change is absolute necessity for getting ahead. It's why we keep on renewing ourselves, right? That's why we keep on building new things, building a new port. And therefore, you know, just to stop is to go back vis-a-vis the rest of the world. We can't afford that.
0: We can't afford it. So we want to go back to COVID for a moment now. You know, COVID was probably the moment many Singaporeans were forced to confront this issue and this reality more directly. During the pandemic, migrant worker dorms and living conditions suddenly became a major national conversation. For a while, there was a much greater public attention on workers' lives and struggles. Looking back now, do you think that that period has sparked or created any lasting change for the community?
2: I don't think so. I'm afraid it actually skewed the conversation in the wrong direction. Ever since COVID, there's been too much talk about dorms and living conditions. In fact, that's not where the problems lie. Oh, sure, there were problems with dorms and living conditions, but they were not really critical even before COVID until the virus came.
0: Right.
2: And then, of course, the crowded conditions made it a big issue. But generally speaking, except for a situation of an infection of COVID or something like that, that's not what the migrant workers are most frustrated about. I think it's important, and then that's our role as a charity, to keep on pointing out that we need to listen to the ground. We need to listen to what the migrant workers themselves say are their biggest frustrations.
0: And what are they, if you can tell us?
2: Well, they are not living conditions. They are the conditions of employment, the conditions of their stay in Singapore.
0: Mm.
2: Here's the funny thing. When we ask our migrant workers, and we see like thousands of them every year, our charity, they generally are happy about being in Singapore, and they have generally good things to say about Singaporeans, you know. Despite what we see as the way they are treated, they are happy. But they are unhappy about their employers quite often, about the conditions of their employment, about the restrictions on what they can and cannot do in Singapore. And these don't really come out of social attitudes in Singapore. They come out of the regulatory framework. They come out of the labor laws. They come out of the way they are exploited, in a sense.
0: Mm.
2: It's a strong word, but I think in many cases that is appropriate by the employers. So that's what they are unhappy about, and that's what we need to deal with, rather than imagine that everything lies on in the arena of bed space
0: or
2: ventilation or where they live. That's not the main problem. These are very responsible breadwinners for their families. They have made the decision to be away from their families for years at a time, in order to feed their families, in order to provide an education for their children. They are prepared to put up with a lot of hardship. All they ask is fair treatment. All they ask for is basically, well, what's in the contract? And if you don't even honour the contract, that's a really disgraceful state of affairs.
1: We're joined with Alex Au, the Vice President of Transient Workers Count 2, also known as TWC2, asking the questions, do we still treat our migrant workers unfairly, and will we ever learn to live with and accept migrant workers in our society? Great comment from Shelby. Shelby says, on migrant workers, it looks like they are society's most underpaid group. Their salary is not enough to cover basic living essentials, so accommodation needs to be provided, and also locals are not going to be a part of that accommodation, obviously. They come from countries with weaker currencies, so after conversion, they are paid more than they would in their own countries. If it was not as low as in Singapore, they would not want to do the job. So that's why they continue to come to Singapore. But your point, Alex, is no one's disputing that they want to come here, they want the higher currency rates, and they want to send money back to their families. No one's disputing that. What you are disputing is this extraordinary statistic you passed to me, which is TWC2 last year had 26,000 conversations with migrant workers on your wonderful hotline, and you said 98 to 99% of them were more concerned about misrepresentation at recruitment level and conditions of employment. What did you mean by that?
2: Well, we run this hotline, and they can send us messages either through voice or through text at any time, 7 days a week. And it's very obvious when I scroll through these conversations that the top issue is usually, I have not been paid correctly. I've been paid less than what I should be getting. The second and third and fourth issues would have to do with how they're not doing the job that they originally agreed to do. Mm. They were asked to do something else. Or they've had a difficulty with getting out of their job because they need a transfer and their boss wouldn't give them a transfer, or they don't know how to write a resignation letter, or they've fallen sick, had 3 days of medical leave, and then the boss refused to recognize the medical leave and told him to go right back to work or else pay a fine of $200 a day or something like that.
0: Oh my goodness.
2: When the monthly salary is $400 or $600. And so that's what we hear all the time. Now, we get about a message every 7 minutes or 8 minutes on our hotline, and they're just like that. I sometimes wonder how our volunteers and caseworkers deal with the trauma of seeing message after message. It's almost as if you're being hired to do a job to censor porn. You're going to watch that like every minute. And that's what they do. They have to listen to that and they've got to give advice again and again and again. It's really shocking. Our interns, they come to us for a while and they don't realize, and they say, we didn't realize it's going to be like this, you know, but unfortunately, that's a fact.
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1: And welcome back to Let's Talk Singapore, Money FM 89.3 with Audrey Seek and myself, Neil Humphreys. And Audrey, I want to say this sincerely. I am so honoured to have the listeners that we have.
0: Yes, me too.
1: I woke up this morning and my team had been relegated. It's happened many, many times. It's not that big a deal. But I was a bit like, oh.
0: Of course.
1: And it was Tottenham as well. Tottenham, of all the teams.
0: Of all the teams.
1: Tottenham stayed up. West Ham went down. Okay, it happens. I really wanted to have fun this morning. And what a show. Our listeners on a Monday morning were fabulous.
0: Yes, you always make our show fun. It's always fun chatting with you, Neil. But the thing is, our great guests and our great listeners really make Let's Talk Singapore a great show. So we want to give you guys a shout out. Thank you so much. Some of you stuck around from 6 a.m. all the way till now. And we're just so grateful.
1: They're still commenting.
0: Yeah.
1: They've all come in to say the song Stun Like Vegetable was by Chen Tian Wen. He's
0: okay.
1: A famous veteran actor for like 30 years, I think, in Singapore. And then out of nowhere, he does this spoof viral video and it went everywhere.
0: Yeah.
1: It was every kid, every adult. And it's funny. It's a genuinely funny video. If you haven't seen it, watch it on YouTube.
0: Well, everyone is asking you to sing. So give the people what they want, Neil.
1: I can't sing that song.
0: I can't.
1: I mean, James has said, Neil and Audrey. Remember, in fact, Neil actually has a nice voice.
0: Oh.
1: I'm not sure about
0: that. All right, James.
1: It's low with clear diction. I'm going into late nights romance songs with Neil Humphreys. It's low with clear diction, so I'm sure he can sing too.
0: All
1: James,
0: right.
1: For the 100th time, I really cannot sing. This is not false modesty.
0: I cannot sing. Let us judge. But you know what? We have a great show tomorrow as well. And we do have a guest host, huh?
1: Very exciting.
0: Yes, we actually just announced it on our Instagram page. So you can go online to see who it is and you can ask this person questions, or if you want to be surprised, that's fine as well.
1: And more importantly, I know for an absolute fact he can sing. I've seen him sing. I've seen him sing at the Victoria Theatre.
0: What?
1: I've seen him sing at the Esplanade. I've seen him sing on television. I've heard him sing on radio. If that doesn't tee up our listeners to guess, and you can guess, WhatsApp 8855-0893. Guess who's an all-rounder, great singer. He's sung on stage, on television and radio. Who could we possibly be talking about as our guest host tomorrow morning? Send in your guesses.
0: Yeah, but actually, it's very interesting because even though he can sing, to your point, I don't think that's what he's known for. Is that fair?
1: Yes and no.
0: Okay.
1: I think he would see himself, well, you can ask him tomorrow, but I think he would see himself as a genuine all-round entertainer.
0: He's an
1: accomplished singer, great with the piano as well. He's a talented musician, very much a sit-at-a-piano kind of guy. He can croon away at the great Sinatra classics. He can sing in many different languages.
0: Yeah.
1: I've seen him sing in Malay, Mandarin, English. He's the real deal. But yes, to your point, he's also acted in some very prestige dramas, including on HBO.
0: And he's quite funny, too.
1: Very funny.
0: Yes.
1: Yep, he's done a little bit of stand-up comedy as well. I've also seen him perform as a stand-up comedian.
0: Wonderful. Well, be sure to tune in to Let's Talk Singapore because we have a very exciting show tomorrow. And we want to thank all of you once again for chiming in today.
1: Thank you very much, guys. Have a wonderful day.
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4: These are your news headlines. I'm Joshua Vong. Acting Transport Minister Jeffrey Siow has hailed a free train ride scheme as a very successful win-win for commuters on the North East Line, saying it has helped to ease crowding. The initiative offers weekday passengers free first rail rides before 7:30 a.m. or between 9 a.m. and 9:45 a.m. at any Sengkang Punggol LRT station and selected North East Line stations. So far, almost 1 in 10 commuters along the corridor has switched to off-peak travel. Other transport improvements for the northeast region include 10 new bus services and an extended route for bus service 965. Singapore is testing an AI tool that creates personalized diet and exercise plans for residents under the Healthier SG program. Called Health Guide at Home, the digital assistant generates tailored health plans based on individual preferences and can adjust them as needs change. Developed by the Health Ministry and its agencies, a small pilot study of 20 residents has found generally positive responses. The timeline for a wider rollout will be revealed later. Singapore Train AI graduates are in high demand among Chinese tech giants. Companies including Huawei, Alibaba and ByteDance are mounting aggressive recruitment drives at NTU and NUS, which are ranked among the world's top institutions for AI and data science. Top PhD candidates are offered annual packages of up to 1.5 million yuan, or roughly 282,000 Singapore dollars, with the strongest hires commanding at least double. Most being hired are Chinese nationals, but recruiters say the Singapore campuses are now regarded as first-tier talent pools, on par with leading American universities. Authorities in Thailand are urging the public not to panic over Singapore's latest COVID-19 spike, saying the variant driving it is already the dominant strain in Thailand. Officials say the MB.1.8.1 variant accounts for over half of sequenced samples in the kingdom and shows no sign of causing more severe illness. They add Thailand's over 3,600 cases and one death this year remain below the five-year median. Meanwhile, in Singapore, 12,700 cases were reported in the week of May 10th to 16th, up from around 8,000 in the week before. And finally, residents in Johor get a special holiday today in celebration of the state's sixth victory in the Malaysian Cup. The Johor Darul Taksim Football Club defeated Kuching City FC 2-0 in the final on Saturday. In declaring the holiday, Johor Chief Minister On Hafiz Ghazi praised the club's players, coaching staff and supporters, describing it as a source of pride, not just for the state, but also Malaysia and the international football stage.
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3: Weather.
5: It's going to be a rainy afternoon and temperature will range between 24 and 35 degrees Celsius.
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7: A vehicle has broken down on Marina Coastal Expressway towards the AYE after Central Boulevard. Another one on the KJE towards the BKE after Sungai Tengah. Lane 5 is affected.
3: If you see anything on the roads that we might have missed, send us a WhatsApp message at 88.
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1: Good morning. It's 5 minutes past 10. How are you doing this Monday morning, 25th of May? Well, I started the day off with heavy news. A friend of mine lost his dad. His dad was going for neck surgery and he was expected to recover, but the 82-year-old had a post-op stroke and was declared brain dead the next day. So, you know, when I receive news like this, of course, my thoughts go to my friend and his family, but also it's a reminder how we can't take any day for granted, right? And every day and every moment is a gift. And with that, we're going to start the show. 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
0: It's not just about money. 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
1: The AI boom, it's already transformed markets, it's reshaped company valuations, it's sparked an arms race in semiconductors and data centers, but investors are already searching for what could become the next major tech theme. And increasingly, quantum computing is entering the conversation. Quantum computing, it aims to process extremely complex calculations at far greater speeds, and some investors are beginning to wonder if this theme could one day become as transformative as AI. Recent developments have added fuel to the debate. We've seen quantum-related stocks surging after reports of fresh US government support and funding initiatives for the sector. I covered this last week in Market View. Meanwhile, we're going to switch gears, and after quantum computing, our discussion will move to South Korea's KOSPI, which has become one of the world's hottest markets this year. Action in South Korean markets driven by an AI-fueled semiconductor rally that has pushed Samsung Electronics above the 1 trillion market cap milestone. At the same time, if you look at S&P 500, profit margins have climbed to record highs, even as we see economic growth slowing in the US, and that is raising fresh questions about how sustainable the market rally really is. Back home, we'll check in with the STI, which has hovered around the 5,000 level for weeks after a pretty strong safe haven rally earlier this year. So are investors beginning to move back into growth markets, or is this next phase of a rally just beginning? Let's welcome Cheng Chai Sun, Head of Investment at Provident. Good morning, Chai Sun. How are you?
2: Good morning, Michelle. I'm good.
1: Good to speak with you as always. So let's talk about quantum computing. It's been discussed theoretically for a long time. But whenever I sit across VC investors, they seem to think, oh, you know, the use cases are so far away. Why are we even talking about this? But, you know, I've been talking about this for the last 3 years. So markets seem more excited about quantum computing now. I'm thrilled that markets have caught up. What do you think has changed recently in terms of talk about quantum computing?
2: Yeah, I think that's not an easy question to answer.
1: You are right.
2: In reality, I would know about as much about the actual nuts and bolts about quantum computing as you do. But I think what's changed in the market is that we saw real money being put into quantum computing by the US government through the CHIPS Act in 2022. They were able to draw funding and they've given some, I guess you can call it grants to certain companies in the development of quantum computing. I mean, largest one is IBM. They just received $1 billion and Global Foundries got about $375 million in support of development of quantum computing. So, I mean, definitely, when you see someone put big money behind a certain technology or a certain investment theme, that's something that investors will start to take note of and start to ask themselves, is this going to become real or is this getting more real, given that obviously quantum computing has been around or has been discussed for many years right now. So definitely, it's becoming something that investors are likely to take a look at more.

0: seriously, and there are, I guess there are a few investment themes that people can think about. First of all, there's you can look at a pure play quantum computing company. I mean, there's companies called Quantum Computing, D-Wave. These are companies that are really trying to develop the actual quantum computing, I guess, chips and hardware. But of course, do keep in mind that right now there isn't yet quantum computing. So these companies are they don't really have an actual
1: revenue stream.
0: Stream or cash flow. And they are obviously spending cash to R&D to develop it. So, I mean, these are the, I guess you can call it the long shots, because whoever makes it first, whoever actually comes up with an actual product is likely going to, you know, deliver the biggest return for investors. But as of now, it's going to be a risky bet. I mean, secondly, you're going to have, you know, the big tech players who are all, you know, have been looking at quantum. And in fact, if you have been an investor in index funds or in diversified funds, you're going to have a bit of them. I mean, IBM has been around for ages, and it's what used to be one of the largest companies in the world. I mean, still is one of the bigger companies in America. And they just received $1 billion. So obviously they've got, you know, they've got something real going on. So IBM, you know, but even the Google, Microsoft, Amazon, etc., they all, you know, have various sort of fingers in the pie of quantum computing. They cannot afford to miss out. So, and given their scale and size, they're obviously going to be interested in anything that makes computing faster. So, you know, these big, names are already going to have some exposure. So if you are long big tech in any way, you are also going to have some slight exposure to it. And then, of course, you know, Global Foundries was mentioned. And so, I mean, these are going to be the next theme would be the companies that make the chips. I mean, just like how the AI team moved from the companies with the software to the companies making the hardware, there's, you know, also an opportunity in companies that make the actual hardware for quantum computing, because first of all, these companies are likely to already have products, already have certain products that are being used in other industrial functions, but if they can be modified to be used for quantum computing, then obviously their revenue will grow. Similar to, I guess, companies like Corning, where they sold the glass for smartphone screens, but then because of the optical connectors for AI data centers, they've been, you know, one of the hottest stocks of the past year. So I mean, that's another theme that investors can look at. And I think obviously maybe the fourth theme would be to be aware of cybersecurity, because quantum computers are going to be the theory is that quantum computers are going to be very powerful, and apparently they can even break the encryption of crypto. So, you know, first of all, if you're going to be thinking about quantum computing and you believe it's real, you might want to really think about any crypto exposure you have, because supposedly crypto, as it stands, can be broken by quantum computing. So, I mean, right now, cybersecurity is also looking to sort of upgrade their algorithms, also looking to enhance their defenses so that they can be resistant to quantum computing. So the companies that develop the cybersecurity to defend against quantum computing are also, you know, likely going to benefit, because if quantum computing becomes real, then whoever's able to sell the security to mitigate hacking used by quantum computing is going to benefit. So, you know, these are some various themes that investors can think about. But of course, please, first of all, do your own due diligence. Yes. And next thing is, it's still a small and growing theme right now, but it's very early. And so, you know, you should think about, investors should be thinking about the appropriate portfolio sizing and how much risk they want to take into sort of a very emerging thematic investment.
1: I really appreciate you taking us through this theme, even though it's so early, you know, because I've been seeing a lot of questions coming my way. Michelle, why are quantum stocks surging? Help us understand this. And, you know, yes, last week we talked about the US government and that $2 billion quantum initiative that includes sort of grants and strategic investments. We know IBM is set to receive the largest allocation, but there are other several specialist players. And I think you mentioned D-Wave, also a beneficiary, Rigetti, a beneficiary. So quantum stocks in terms of pure play quantum stocks are in the spotlight, like IonQ or quantum computing you also mentioned, because the idea is if quantum computing becomes viable, then these firms could be amongst the biggest winners. But as Chai Sun has raised as well, you need to look at revenue relative to the valuations of these companies, how they are spending. Many do remain loss-making. So great, great thoughts there on useful ways that you can think through this theme. Pure play investing, global foundries, the ETF route as well. You can buy a basket of quantum-related companies. There's Defiance Quantum ETF, for example. I guess the idea would be you want to focus on measurable technical milestones and diversify as you would with any portfolio of stocks, right? And not bet on a single winner because we're in such early stages. I mean, a question I hear, Chai Sun, is, you know, are quantum stocks today where AI stocks were 10 years ago, where the dot-com stocks were in 1999? What is your sense?
0: I mean, well, I guess you can say definitely it's where AI was 5-10 years ago, possibly. It depends, obviously, on how quickly, how soon there's a viable product that comes along. I mean, if you think about it, just 6 years ago, I mean, NVIDIA was mainly making graphics. I mean, they still are making GPUs, but they were making GPUs for, well, sort of video games and crypto mining, I guess.
1: Yeah.
0: But, you know, suddenly people realize, oh, the GPUs can be used to power AI LLMs. And then that's when the stock really started to take off. So, you know, it's hard to predict who will be the actual winner. I mean, so as you mentioned, obviously getting diversified exposure will make sense. If there's an ETF that you can use, that's one way to think about it. And also, of course, sizing your allocation appropriately, because you don't know who's going to be the winner. You also don't know when the technology will start to take off. So you want to be able to just wait long enough for the return to come, you know. So your portfolio sizing is also very important.
1: Important point there on portfolio sizing and being able to hold for the long haul. All right, I was talking to a young man yesterday, 17 years old, and he's just started investing, and he's putting all his eggs into VOO, you know, the S&P 500. So I thought of this question. This question did come to mind. For much of the past couple of years, investors have really been worried about recession risks, inflation, interest rates over in the US. And yet we see corporate America delivering remarkably strong profits, earnings season after earnings season. So with the S&P 500 profit margins at record levels, despite slowing growth, should investors celebrate America's earnings power or start worrying that margins have nowhere left to go but down? What do you think, Chai Sun?
0: Yeah, well, definitely a thoughtful question. I mean, the numbers are quite astounding if you look at it. The blended net profit margin for S&P 500 in first quarter 2026 is about 13.4%. So it's like the highest recorded level since FactSet has been tracking this metric. So it's definitely profits and margins at S&P 500 companies are doing well. And quarter on quarter, 80% of S&P 500 companies have been beating estimates. So corporate America is looking very strong, especially with regards to earnings growth, with regards to profits. And that's why investors have been sort of rewarded for investing in these companies. But I guess one of the key things to keep in mind or to think about is, and to look a bit closer into is, you know, margins, you know, can be for various reasons. I mean, you can grow margins even if you don't grow your sales, because, you know, you can improve efficiency, you can reduce costs, certain things like lower taxes, one-offs can all, you know, impact margins. So definitely, that's been something that corporate America has also sort of benefited from. They've managed to reduce the corporate tax. They've also had better technology, and now AI productivity is also coming in to sort of boost margins. But, you know, one thing to note is that margins, high margins, typically can be challenging to maintain, because if you have too much, too big a margin in any business, people are going to start competing, because everybody is going to want to try and, you know, have a piece of that high margin business. So, I mean, unless there certain companies can build extremely strong moats to maintain extremely high margins, possibly some of the tech companies have been able to do that in the past few years, like maybe Apple. Their software and their integration into their hardware is something that I think very few companies have been able to replicate. Mm. So that's why they've been able to maintain margins. But if not, there's always going to be competition. And when there's competition, margins will sort of, you know, compress a little bit. So that's something to keep in mind. And I think the other thing to keep in mind is also that valuations in the S&P 500 are definitely high. Any way you want to measure it, I mean, you know, just on forward PE, it's definitely above historical average. If you look at Kipp-Shiller PE, something I was looking at over the weekend, apparently it's as high, or rather it's the highest level it's been since 1999. So make of that what you will. But I mean, so but the point is that it's not to say that you shouldn't be invested in U.S. equities, or that, you know, there's going to be some big correction down the road. Some of these margins are definitely justified. Like, certain companies are developing products that nobody else has. I mean, NVIDIA's chips is something that nobody else has. Google search engine, nobody else has that. Well, Microsoft Office, nobody else has that. You know, Apple's iOS and all their hardware, nobody else has that. So, you know, some of these things are are definitely moats. So some of the margins are justified. But I think one thing to just keep in mind is that regardless of how any market's doing at that point, you should be making sure that you want to stay, that you stay diversified. You want to also understand that, yes, there's been a very, very good run in the last 15 years. It's possible that it doesn't mean that there will be a crash, but it can mean that the next, you know, 10 years of returns, the forward earnings might not be as high as what we had before, because we are starting from a point of much higher valuations. And so businesses might not be able to keep up this rate of growth, and we might not have the same level of returns as we had. So, I mean, it might not be, you know, double digit returns every year, which is something that we've been getting in the last 6 or 7 years, but it might be, you know, mid single digit kind of returns or something like that. So I guess you shouldn't be trying to make future decisions just based on the sort of past earnings, previous returns. So it shouldn't be like thinking, okay, if I invest this much in a certain market and it's been returning 10% a year over the last 10 years, you should plan your finances around that it's going to return 10% a year for the next, you know, 10 years, but maybe you want to moderate that a bit. And next, of course, you also want to make sure you are generally diversified across other markets too, and not just be all in into one, any single market.
1: Great, great advice there. Let's look at diversifying beyond the US market then, and focus on the Korean market. The KOSPI has surged about 70% over the past year, and Samsung Electronics has once again crossed the $1 trillion mark. So investors looking to Silicon Valley for the next big tech winner, but with South Korea's market soaring and Samsung back above $1 trillion, is the center of gravity in tech shifting towards Asia, and how should Singaporean investors position for it? First up, your thoughts on what is driving this rally that we're seeing with the Korean KOSPI?
0: Well, I mean, it's definitely AI that's driving this rally. And more specifically, it's not because Korea has developed the software or some model, but it's really the nuts and bolts of AI, because to run an AI model, you need, a lot of data computing power. And to do that, you need to build a data center. And what's in data centers? Computers. And you know, the very basic thing in computers, you need certain things like storage, and you need DRAM to run a computer. You need the random access memory for the computer to sort of move data into to make faster calculations. And South Korea is one of the biggest manufacturers of DRAM in both Samsung and Hynix. And those are the two companies that are absolutely powering this KOSPI rally, because of the, you know, there's suddenly there's a huge demand for DRAM. If you have been in the market for any kind of personal computing device, you might realize that prices have been going up. Or if you're looking to DIY upgrade your computer with any kind of RAM storage or DRAM, you also realize that prices have gone up. Apparently, the prices of DRAM have gone up about 4 times in the last 1 year. So that shows you the sort of shortage, the short-term shortage that the industry is facing because of the DRAM. And so because prices have gone up, you know, these companies have also been expected to generate record profits because the product they're selling has gone up in price. So that's sort of driving the rally. I think secondly, there's also been corporate governance reforms. They've been pushing through the value-up program and ensure better capital returns to shareholders. So the market has also been generally rewarding companies that comply. I think this is something that South Korea has been working on, and I think it's starting to pay fruit, bear fruit now. And they're starting to see other companies also get better valuations. But I think, for investors in Singapore especially, if you have some diversified exposure, in fact, most emerging market index funds will have exposure to Samsung and Hynix. And in fact, if you have any emerging market index fund, the index fund's probably gone up 50-60% in the past year. Mm. Well, it's not just Samsung and Hynix, but also TSMC that has been doing very well. But TSMC doesn't make DRAM, they make they're from Taiwan, and they make the computer chips for NVIDIA and for AMD. So they are also very leveraged to the AI play. But Singapore also does have some of its own AI supply chain. Mm. And we don't make the chips, but our companies make a lot of tools, testing tools that support semiconductor chip making. Companies like Frecken Group, UMS, AEM, these are companies that have gone up a lot in the last 1 year, I think. In fact, not even 1 year, I think in the last 3 months, apparently some of these companies have doubled or tripled. So Singapore investors have also had their own AI supply chain that they can look at. But having said that, all of this has run up a lot, so please keep that in mind and look into the valuations and look into the current earnings and the future earnings and decide if this current level makes sense to you as an investor. And of course, there are other ways to play it. We also have data center REITs in Singapore. A couple of our REITs like Keppel, MIT, NTT, these are also data center REITs. So these are also ways that investors can get a slightly more measured exposure to AI, because the demand for data center is high. And so Singapore does have some ways. Singaporean investors can benefit from holding some of these data center REITs to capture the higher, rental yields that they are able to charge due to higher demand. So, definitely the KOSPI has been getting a lot of attention from investors, and one way to get exposure is to just be invested in emerging markets, index funds or broad emerging market funds. But of course, there are also other ways that Singaporeans can play the AI supply chain story by looking at some of our locally listed stocks.
1: Fantastic nuanced view at this particular investment thesis. And since Singapore investors can now access South Korean stocks much more easily than before, if you do believe in this AI memory boom and that it has further space to run, do the maths. You know, we've shared some great ideas on how to approach this investment thesis. AI infrastructure plays, ETFs, make do the maths yourselves to distinguish between whether it makes sense to buy Samsung or SK Hynix directly, or safer to gain exposure through, say, a semiconductor ETF or an emerging market ETF or broader AI infrastructure plays. Fantastic. Chai Sun, really amazing discussion today. I'm really enjoying it. Let's move now to the Straits Times Index right here at home. It spent much of the month hovering at around the 5,000 level. Singapore has been one of Asia's standout equity markets, right? Attracting investors and their capital because they want stability amidst all this global uncertainty. And also we've seen a powerful rally driven by banks, REITs, defensive dividend stocks. But here's a question. Has Singapore's safe haven trade finally run out of momentum, Chai Sun, or is the market simply pausing before its next move higher?
0: Well, I wish I had a crystal ball to be very definitive.
1: Tell us, Chai Sun, you know the answer to this.
0: But, well, I think it's more likely that markets just sort of taking a pause, catching its breath. But there is one reason why the STI has been a bit, I guess if you look at Singapore stocks, they've had a bit of a pause in May. I mean, Singapore companies, or at least the STI blue chips, are largely very dividend yield heavy. And one thing that happened in May is that yields on longer term bonds started to rise. And that also happened even in Singapore. So if you look at our Singapore 10-year yield, it went up quite a bit above 2%, and you're able to get some AAA bonds at about 2.5% possibly. So, you know, that sort of rise in yields obviously makes the dividends of the Singapore companies slightly less attractive, so valuation sort of or other prices have to maybe be on pause for a while to match where the risk-free yields are at. And I think obviously the other thing is that STI has gone up 30% over the past year. Markets don't move in straight lines, so you're going to get a bit of consolidation after a period of strong rises. But you know, some of the structural themes in Singapore are still playing out quite well. So I think there is, you know, long-term investors will still likely be rewarded as long as the Singapore economy and Singapore businesses continue to deliver. I mean, the equity market development program sort of still getting ramped up. Fund managers are actively putting capital to work, looking at smaller listed names beyond the STI, but you know they're also going to have a bit of large cap exposure in their funds. The dividend yields on the banks are still pretty strong. The bank earnings that came out have largely been very positive. Wealth management businesses, especially for DBS, OCBC, have been growing strongly. So these continue to be strong. I guess, on the other hand, you can say that definitely there are going to be some economic challenges. Some of the bigger companies like Singapore Airlines will definitely face higher costs based on all that's happening in the Straits of Hormuz, higher jet fuel prices. Those have gone up. I mean, they're still they've come down a bit, but they're still elevated from where they were before the conflict started. So some of these companies, like as Singapore Airlines, are going to face a bit of headwinds. And I think also we recently saw Singtel. The results weren't as exciting as investors had hoped, so there was a bit of a correction in the stock price. So definitely there will be challenges. And quarter on quarter, Singapore's economy was also slightly softer in the first quarter. So some of these reasons definitely have been also pushing against Singapore equities. But I think, you know, something to keep in mind is that stock markets, yeah, like I said, don't move up in a straight line. Mm-hmm. Months, there can be flat months, but investors should think about their long-term outlook and stay invested to meet their goals. So, I mean, Singapore companies are still strong dividend players. The businesses are stable. And I think one of the other key things to keep in mind is also the fact that they are priced in Singapore dollars, and they also pay a lot of their cash flow and dividends in Singapore dollars. So that also mitigates some of that FX currency fluctuation that we get with foreign stocks. So, you know, if as long as they continue to be profitable, as long as the dividends are helping you achieve your goals, I mean, there's no reason to be worrying about the fact that the markets had a pause in May.
1: Fantastic ideas. We've been discussing record US profits, South Korea's AI-fueled rally, and Singapore's push, Singapore market beyond 5,000, and compelling opportunities. Lots of great ideas there. Investors, with Cheng Chai Sun, Head of Investment, Provident. The news is next.
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3: These are your news headlines. I'm Joshua Vong. Acting Transport Minister Jeffrey Siow has hailed a free train ride scheme as a very successful win-win for commuters on the North East Line, saying it has helped to ease crowding. The initiative offers weekday passengers free first rail rides before 7:30 a.m. or between 9 a.m. and 9:45 a.m. at any Sengkang Punggol LRT station and selected North East Line stations. So far, almost 1 in 10 commuters along the corridor has switched to off-peak travel. Other transport improvements for the northeast region include 10 new bus services and an extended route for bus service 965. Singapore is testing an AI tool that creates personalized diet and exercise plans for residents under the Healthier SG program. Called Health Guide at Home, the digital assistant generates tailored health plans based on individual preferences and can adjust them as needs change. Developed by the Health Ministry and its agencies, a small pilot study of 20 residents has found generally positive responses. The timeline for a wider rollout will be revealed later. Singapore Train AI graduates are in high demand among Chinese tech giants. Companies including Huawei, Alibaba and ByteDance are mounting aggressive recruitment drives at NTU and NUS, which are ranked among the world's top institutions for AI and data science. Top PhD candidates are offered annual packages of up to 1.5 million yuan, or roughly 282,000 Singapore dollars, with the strongest hires commanding at least double. Most being hired are Chinese nationals, but recruiters say the Singapore campuses are now regarded as first-tier talent pools, on par with leading American universities. Authorities in Thailand are urging the public not to panic over Singapore's latest COVID-19 spike, saying the variant driving it is already the dominant strain in Thailand. Officials say the MB.1.8.1 variant accounts for over half of sequenced samples in the kingdom and shows no sign of causing more severe illness. They add Thailand's over 3,600 cases and one death this year remain below the five-year median. Meanwhile, in Singapore, 12,700 cases were reported in the week of May 10th to 16th, up from around 8,000 the week before. And finally, residents in Johor get a special holiday today in celebration of the state's sixth victory in the Malaysian Cup. The Johor Darul Taksim Football Club defeated Kuching City FC 2-0 in the final on Saturday. In declaring the holiday, Johor Chief Minister On Hafiz Ghazi praised the club's players, coaching staff and supporters, describing it as a source of pride, not just for the state, but also Malaysia and the international football stage.
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4: It's Monday, the 25th of May.
2: Traffic.
5: There's an accident on the TPE towards the SLE after Punggol Road. Avoid lane 4. Another one on the CTE towards the SLE after Ang Mo Kio Avenue 5. Avoid lane 5. And a vehicle is broken down on the AYE towards the MCE after Portsdown Avenue.
2: If you see anything on the roads that we might have missed, send us a WhatsApp message at 8855-0893. But only when you're safely parked. 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
6: Good morning. Here's your business report with me, Ryan Huang. The Japanese stock market is making history this morning with the Nikkei 225 breaching the 65,000 mark as a sharp drop in oil prices lifts regional investor sentiment. We'll unpack that in a few moments. And also coming up, Boosted expands its industrial footprint, co-investing in a major aerospace facility in Salita. And also, the luxury retail sector demonstrates resilience as The Hourglass reports a 39% increase in its second half profit, supported by higher sales. Plus, New Zealand relaxes its golden visa criteria, allowing wealthy migrants to fulfill investment requirements through approved philanthropy. But first, let's take a look at the broader backdrop, and that's where we have a holiday thin trading session ahead. Markets in Hong Kong, South Korea, and tonight the US are all closed for holidays. So let's zoom in to Japan, where the Nikkei 225 has risen over 2% this morning to hit a record high of over 65,000 points. The main catalyst for this morning's advance is the energy market. Brent crude futures are down by 4.5%, trading at just under $99 a barrel. WTI has dropped to around $92 per barrel. And this pullback follows reports that the Strait of Hormuz may reopen soon. US President Donald Trump noted in his Truth Social post that negotiations with Iran are proceeding in an orderly and constructive manner, and that eases the immediate pressure on energy supply chains. Even as downside risks continue to rise because of the US-Israel-Iran war, Singapore is maintaining its projection for economic growth this year to come in between 2 and 4%. This comes as it reports stronger than expected first quarter growth. In the first 3 months of 2026, the Singapore economy grew 6% year-on-year, extending the 5.7% expansion in the previous quarter. And that is higher than the MTI's earlier estimate of 4.6% growth announced in April. To help us break down the numbers and look to the road ahead, we checked in with Fabiana Nagreen. She is the breaking news editor for APAC at Dow Jones Newswire.
7: 6% is quite a lot stronger than most people had been expecting. I think the real focus is going to be on the annual forecast. And I think the biggest takeaway here is that they did not reduce the forecast, that they have maintained it. So that shows that they think that the balance of risks is even in terms of the negative and the positive facing Singapore's economy in the year ahead.
6: Turning to corporate news, industrial real estate continues to attract strategic capital deployment. Boosted Industrial Fund and a Boosted Unit have announced a joint co-investment of $104 million to develop and manage a new facility in the Salita Aerospace Park. This capital injection underscores the structural demand for specialized aviation infrastructure. By expanding its footprint in Salita, Boosted is actively positioning itself to capture the long-term growth of Singapore's aerospace sector, which is seeing steady increase in maintenance, repair and overhaul facilities as global flight capacity continues to normalize. In the consumer sector, the high-end retail market is maintaining its momentum. Luxury watch retailer The Hourglass has delivered a solid earnings update, reporting that its net profit for the second half of the year increased 39% to around $104 million. This bottom line expansion was driven by sustained higher sales across its regional network. The numbers confirm an ongoing divergence in the retail sector. While mass market consumer staples face margin pressures,
8: the high net worth demographic continues to allocate discretionary capital into hard luxury assets, and that's rewarding premium retailers with steady pricing power. Finally, New Zealand is officially easing the investment criteria for its highly sought-after Golden Visa to allow for direct philanthropy. From June the 1st, applicants under the growth category will be able to include donations to registered charities and specified conservation initiatives of as much as 20% of their total $5 million New Zealand dollars investment, the remainder continuing to be invested in higher growth assets. Demand for New Zealand's Golden Visa, which offers residency in exchange for investments, has been strong since the coalition government revamped the rules in April 2025. So far, there have been more than 730 applications, bringing in a potential minimum investment of 4.3 billion New Zealand dollars. About a third of applicants are from the US. And that's what's shaping the business world and market so far. I'm Ryan Huang. Catch you at the next Business Report.
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9: Welcome to The Big Story. I'm Hung Bin Jung. Singapore is set to undergo an assessment by the UN Atomic Watchdog in 2027 to determine if the country is ready to make an informed decision on whether to deploy nuclear energy. The assessment by the International Atomic Energy Agency will include evaluating a country's capabilities across 19 critical areas such as nuclear safety, managing radioactive waste, and emergency planning. This was announced earlier this week by Prime Minister Lawrence Wong. So why is Singapore taking this step now? What exactly is the IAEA assessing? And could advanced nuclear technologies like small modular reactors actually work in a dense city-state like Singapore? Well, joining us today to share more is Dr. Alvin Chu, Senior Fellow at the S. Rajaratnam School of International Studies. Hi, Alvin. Welcome to the show.
10: Hi. Thanks for having me on the show.
9: Thank you so much for joining us. Well, Alvin, I just want to start off by, you know, saying that Singapore first studied, you know, nuclear energy back in 2012, but conventional nuclear technologies were deemed unsuitable. So why is Singapore revisiting nuclear energy now after ruling out conventional reactors more than a decade ago?
10: Thanks very much for the question. Well, basically, when Singapore concluded the pre-feasibility study in 2012, it had actually ruled out conventional reactors because, firstly, the study came after the Fukushima incident, which happened about 1 year ago, and the world decided some time to digest what actually happened then. So just right after the Fukushima incident in 2011, the IAEA embarked on a five-year action plan on nuclear safety to review the safety of existing nuclear power plants worldwide, which resulted in the Vienna Declaration on Nuclear Safety in 2015. And also countries within the region, such as Malaysia and Vietnam, had also halted their nuclear power plans. So it wasn't a good time to actually consider nuclear power at that time. However, we know that small modular reactors, or what we term as SMR, will be potentially rolled out in the future, which could be feasible for deployment in Singapore. Now, SMRs are actually scaled down versions of conventional reactors, and then being smaller in capacity, its associated risk is actually more manageable if they are being deployed closer to population densities. So hence, we ruled out then that conventional reactors were unsuitable, but we kept the option open by building up capacities to assess the feasibility of a newer platform such as SMRs. And I feel that Singapore government is actually doing the right thing as we continue to explore various energy pathways to ensure that our energy mix is diversified and sustainable, and we shouldn't close off any viable option.
9: Okay. Well, I believe Prime Minister Lawrence Wong stressed that this is not a decision to deploy nuclear power. So why does Singapore even need this assessment? What's the importance behind this assessment?
10: Yes, I think you're right. And we have to emphasize that this is not a decision to deploy nuclear power. When the government made such an announcement, it's concerned to sensitize the public that making a national commitment to actually deploy nuclear energy is a deliberated process. It is not something that our government do it on an impulse or because other people in the region are actually planning to have nuclear power plants as well. So we are taking a very robust approach, engaging various stakeholders, consulting various institutions, both locally and overseas, to actually review and assess our capability and capacity build-up to help us make a more informed decision if we can deploy nuclear power plant. As PM Lawrence Wong has said, embarking on this review does not mean that we have already made a decision, but it's through this review that it will actually help us to stock take on our readiness so that we can be more informed in making the decision if we decide to proceed further.
9: Right. Well, the 2027 review is part of the IAEA's Integrated Nuclear Infrastructure Review. For listeners unfamiliar with the process here, what exactly is the IAEA trying to assess here? How will Singapore be assessed?
10: Okay, to clarify, this review or mission known as the Integrated Nuclear Infrastructure Review, the INA process, is a part of the IAEA milestones approach. The IAEA milestones approach, which is to help newcomer countries to embark on the civilian nuclear program, has three phases. And Singapore will be embarking on phase one of the project, which is to review our current capabilities to help us assess if we decide to make a national commitment to develop a civilian nuclear power program. So the INA mission, formed by an international panel of experts that is led by the IAEA, will assess a country over 19 infrastructural areas such as nuclear safety, radioactive waste management, financing, regulatory framework, and so forth, just to name a few. So hence, the review panel will actually assess our capabilities across these 19 areas and make recommendations and suggestions on which area we'll need to improve should we decide to proceed any further. So the document for the IAEA milestones approach was first produced in 2007. So the milestones approach is a voluntary process. And before 2007, several countries did not have such a framework to help them develop nuclear program. Hence, we hear of some challenges that countries face presently because these issues were not thought through when they decided to embark on their nuclear program then. So therefore, we want to avoid such cases down the road for us. And it is also through this IAEA milestones program that newcomer countries like Singapore have a more systematic framework to help them decide if a civilian nuclear program is necessary for them.
9: Well, as you've mentioned, the assessment will cover those 19 areas. Now, I believe Singapore has said that it may not meet every requirement in phase one. Is that normal for countries at this stage? I mean, which of these do you think will be the most challenging for Singapore?
10: Well, surely Singapore will not be able to meet every requirement listed out in the review mission. For example, one of the areas is a national decision. Obviously, we have not made any decision yet, and therefore that criteria will not be met. But then again, it is not a pass or fail kind of assessment. Now, with regards to, let's say, maybe national decision again, the IAEA, in understanding that Singapore has not made one, will then make recommendations or suggestions in its assessment in that area so that it will list out the things that Singapore will need to do in order to help it comes to a decision, perhaps such as the revision of regulatory framework or engaging wider stakeholders towards decision-making that will actually include potential operators and also experts from the academia and so forth.
9: Okay. Well, then what comes after being assessed? What would a successful outcome from this review actually look like?
10: So all 19 areas are important, as I mentioned, and you cannot say that one is actually more important than the other because they are all integrated, hence the name, you know, Integrated Nuclear Infrastructure Review. For example, nuclear safety and security is closely linked to how robust our regulatory framework will be, such as whether we have adequate deterrence in our legislation to deter the acts of nuclear terrorism and so forth. So I wouldn't say that there is any definite way to determine what a successful outcome will look like. Singapore agencies will submit our own evaluation of its present status in terms of capabilities that has been built up across the 19 areas. And in 2027, that's next year, the review mission will actually come down for a week to make an assessment based on our preliminary evaluation, and will then eventually submit a report providing recommendations across all the 19 areas on things that we should do before reaching the first milestone, which is to make a national commitment. Our agencies will then take in those recommendations and decide whether it is worthwhile or feasible to proceed with making a national decision. Should we think that the recommendations are beyond what we can achieve, then perhaps we might decide not to proceed with a nuclear power program, or perhaps defer the decision-making to a later stage. So do bear in mind that there is no definite time frame to phase one, which is to make a decision.
9: Okay. Well, then what has Singapore done so far to prepare for this assessment?
10: Well, we have actually done quite a lot since the pre-feasibility studies concluded in 2012. In 2014, we had set up the Singapore Nuclear Research and Safety Initiative, SNRSI, and the name was upgraded to an institute last year with the aim to conduct research and education in the three areas of radiochemistry, radiobiology, and nuclear safety. Well, you might ask, what has this got to do with the 19 areas of inner mission? But these three areas actually contribute not only towards nuclear safety, but also building up competence in our emergency planning as well. And we don't do this alone, but in partnership with expert bodies such as France and the EU, as well as the countries within the region. For example, we have monitoring sensors located in our premise that is able to provide us with radiation readings throughout the day. And the data is shared with countries in the region as well, so that if there is a nuclear accident happening anywhere in the world, we'll be able to know if our region or country will be affected in terms of radiation level. Hence, public safety is extremely important. We also try to build up capacities in strengthening our regulatory framework. We have been cooperating and signing MOUs with countries such as the US, Korea, and France to learn more about how the existing and also advanced nuclear technologies can be safely deployed here. So these are the few areas that I've just mentioned, and it is only timely that after investing so much over the years in building up these capacities, it is right for us to have an assessment or an international panel to actually review the progress that we have made so far.
9: Definitely. Well, then if the IAEA identifies major gaps here, could that realistically end Singapore's nuclear ambitions before they even begin?
10: I don't think there will be anything major gaps that will actually end Singapore's nuclear ambitions. Like I said, the assessment will not say that Singapore cannot adopt nuclear because it is technically unable to do so. I mean, civilian nuclear energy has been deployed for close to 70 years, and I cannot imagine any scenario whereby technology has evolved and not being implemented here.
9: That was Dr. Alvin Chu, Senior Fellow at the S. Rajaratnam School of International Studies. This has been The Big Story with me, Hung Bin Jung.
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12: I'm not sure, as traffic at the land checkpoints will be heavy with all the upcoming holidays.
11: Not to worry. 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
12: Oh yes, we should also use our family QR code on the MyICA mobile app for faster and more convenient clearance.
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1: These are your news headlines. I'm Joshua Vong. Singapore trained AI graduates are in high demand among Chinese tech giants. Companies including Huawei, Alibaba and ByteDance are mounting aggressive recruitment drives at NTU and NUS, which are ranked among the world's top institutions for AI and data science. Top PhD candidates are offered annual packages of up to 1.5 million yuan, or roughly 282,000 Singapore dollars, with the strongest hires commanding at least double. Most being hired are Chinese nationals, but recruiters say the Singapore campuses are now regarded as first-tier talent pools, on par with leading American universities. Acting Transport Minister Jeffrey Siow has hailed a free train ride scheme as a very successful win-win for commuters on the Northeast Line, saying it has helped to ease crowding. The initiative offers weekday passengers free first rail rides before 7:30 a.m. or between 9 a.m. and 9:45 a.m. at any Sengkang Punggol LRT station and selected Northeast Line stations. So far, almost 1 in 10 commuters along the corridor has switched to off-peak travel. Other transport improvements for the Northeast region include 10 new bus services and an extended route for bus service 965. Authorities in Thailand are urging the public not to panic over Singapore's latest COVID-19 spike, saying the variant driving it is already the dominant strain in the kingdom. Officials say the MB181 variant accounts for over half of their sequence samples and show no signs of causing more severe illness. They add Thailand's over 3,600 cases and one death this year remain below the five-year median. Meanwhile, in Singapore, 12,700 cases were reported in the week of May 10th to 16th, up from around 8,000 the week before. US President Donald Trump said he told negotiators not to rush into any deal with Iran, dashing hopes raised just a day earlier of an imminent breakthrough. He added the US blockade on Iranian ships in the Strait of Hormuz will remain in full force until an agreement is signed. The two sides are said to have largely negotiated a memorandum of understanding that would reopen the strait, but no deal has been made public. Iran-linked media reports that differences remain over key clauses, including frozen Iranian assets overseas. In the meantime, vessels stranded in the Strait of Hormuz are beginning to leave the Gulf for the first time in months. Shipping data shows a Pakistan-bound LNG tanker crossing today, while three supertankers carrying 6 million barrels of crude made their way to China and South Korea last week, all using a transit route ordered by Iran. The US-Israeli war on Iran, which began in late February, has severely curtailed shipping through the strait, the transit channel for around one-fifth of the world's oil and LNG supply.
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0: Weather.
2: It's going to be a rainy afternoon and temperature will range between 24 and 35 degrees Celsius.
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0: Traffic.
4: There's an accident on Upper Changi Road North towards Upper Changi Road East after Changi North Street 1. Avoid lane 2. And a vehicle has broken down on the TPE towards the SLE after Tampines Avenue 12.
0: If you see anything on the roads that we might have missed, send us a WhatsApp message at 8855-0893. But only when you're safely parked. Explore what it means to live better with Live Well with Michelle.
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0: Michelle every day.
1: I am taking you to the House of Wellness today. The founder, Sandra Chua, joins me. Sandra, I experienced possibly the best facial I've had in my life at House of Wellness.
2: Thank you so much.
1: Thank you for coming up with this great idea. So efficient wellness is taking over, I understand. For me, I used to never like going to facials because it seemed to me a giant waste of time where you just lie there and all that attention is on such a small amount of real estate, just your face. But you came up with the idea of combining a facial and a massage at the same time. So in 70 minutes, I walked out feeling like, what just happened to me? That was an amazing experience. First up, tell me about what your journey to House of Wellness was like as an entrepreneur.
2: So because House of Wellness, we practice face and body therapies at the same time. And it was a pretty relatively new concept. So it is hard to get the branding and the word out to the masses because it's hard to understand. So the education part has to be done a little bit more for this brand.
1: Okay, so take us back to the drawing board. You know, when did you decide, hey, why do facials only have to be about the face? Why don't we combine it with a massage?
2: Yeah, so I used to go to facial places a lot and massage places a lot. And I always felt that facial places are very clinical and they kind of problem solve more than to really care about your wellness. And, you know, also there's like maybe other problems like hard selling and stuff like that. So I didn't want all this fuss in my facial place. And I love like how relaxed I feel, you know, with like the spa Bali vibes that you get when you go for massages. So I wanted to combine the two, problem solving and also have the relaxing Bali vibes.
1: I love it because you made my dream come true. Every time I'm at a facial, I think, why can't I have a massage at the same time? And you solved it with technology.
2: Yes.
1: When I walked into the room, I thought, oh, I have to get into a suit. It's a special suit, the lymphatic suit. Tell us about why you turned to technology to make your dream come true of combining a facial and a massage.
2: Yeah, so in Singapore, it's hard to get quality, good manpower. And also, you know, the training. And also, you want to make sure that your margins are good. So having two therapists working on one customer at the same time might not be that feasible in the long run. So that's why I turned to technology. And also, technology has been helping, you know, it has been developed in such a way that in the wellness industry, there are more devices now that you can use.
1: Okay.
2: Yeah. Home base as well as in salon. So why not use it?
1: So you just kicked off 2 months ago. I'm thrilled to bring this fresh concept to our listeners because I think people, you need to try this. For so long, you sit and you get a facial and the rest of the body feels left out. And you had a good point, actually. You told me you recognize that people feel disconnected at facials.
2: Yeah, I think more can be done while you're having a facial. And also, I believe that in the body, like all the meridians, you know, every part of your body is like interconnected. So imagine like when you're having like a facial massage and you can get like the same kind of stimulation for the rest of your body where you're, you know, moving the lymph, or moving the moving the lymph.
1: Yeah, it makes a lot of sense because usually you're just lying there and the rest of the body feels left out. But what happens at House of Wellness is you get into a suit. Mm-hmm. It's all very comfortable. It's not a spaceman suit. Well, it kind of looks like it, but, you know, you're lying down. And then this suit is like having a forehand massage at one time.
2: Yeah. Right? So if you do like manual lymphatic drainage, the suit actually does what the manual lymphatic drainage cannot do. Like squeezing a toothpaste, right? You want to squeeze it like in its entirety, not like just a part of it.
1: So all parts of you get worked on.
2: Yes, correct.
1: I think it's 70 minutes, that's the shortest one.
2: Yes, so our shortest treatment is 70 minutes long, like an express.
1: What's the longest one? That's the next one I'm coming for.
2: The longest one is 110 minutes.
1: Oh my gosh.
2: It's an indulgent one.
1: Okay, definitely coming for that one because I was so surprised that the suit could, with technology, actually make you feel so relaxed. Did you try out many suits?
2: Many. Yes, so also the relax therapy blanket that we have.
1: Oh.
2: Yeah, so we have been through like many versions, many models before we settled on this one.
1: Okay, so the experience is you go in, you get ready as you would for a massage, you step into the suit, it goes all the way down to your feet as well, I was surprised, and then a facialist works on your facial, and you have, there's a plethora of things you can choose from, right?
2: Yes, it's like a facial buffet. Yeah, totally customizable, and you can tackle like more than one concern area every time you come.
1: Okay, so brightening the usual, right? You can brighten, you can tighten, you can lift, you can do all

0: that, and then with the massage, the suit is doing its thing. It's a dry massage, basically. Right?
1: Yes, correct. So but you can also have like the oil-based one that we do, like hands and feet massage as well.
0: Oh.
1: Yeah.
0: Hands and feet massage.
1: Yeah, at the same time.
0: So that is also with the suit, or somebody comes in and does that?
1: Someone else comes in to do it.
0: Okay,
1: yeah.
0: Okay.
1: And we also offer like modular ones where you have like your lower body in the suit. So you get like the stimulation for your lower body. But then for the upper body, you can do like a radio frequency treatment to tighten the skin.
0: Oh.
1: Yeah, you also can do that, yeah.
0: This is Live Well with me, Michelle. Today I'm introducing you to a concept that was a first for me. I've never experienced a facial and a massage at the same time, and it was absolutely divine. Something happens when you work on the complete body at the same time. Like the facial becomes heightened, and you're using these amazing essential oils that you created yourself, the blends.
1: Yes, correct. So we work with a Singapore lab to create these essential oils. So basically, we have two main ones. One is infused with vitamin C, orange and bergamot scent. And then the other one is lavender, ylang ylang, retinol, infused with retinol. Yeah. So it gives like the extra boost when as you're massaging your body.
0: Yeah, yeah. Somehow, because it's everything's going on at the same time, your body's being worked on, your face is being worked on, you have this hit of these glorious scents.
1: Yeah.
0: It really elevates it beyond sort of a traditional massage. Because even with a traditional massage, your face is left out.
1: Yes.
0: And then with a facial, your body's left out. This way, everything is attended to at the same time.
1: Yes, like your senses are very fulfilled.
0: Yes, your senses really come alive because you're thinking, where do I focus on? Maybe I don't have to focus on anything at all. And then you can really relax.
1: Yes, correct.
0: Glorious. So some people might wonder if the shorter treatments can be as effective as the longer treatments. What do you say?
1: Of course, because you do both at the same time as well. Yeah, some people maybe they don't like lying for too long, or they don't have that much time to spare for their own self-care or wellness. So
0: yeah,
1: 70 minutes is just nice, a very quick reset, very efficient, and you still manage to tackle like some problems you might have.
0: Yeah, let's talk a little bit about you for a minute as founder. I like that it's a small setup, right? It feels very cozy. It's not big and clinical. You walk in, I met you. I'm not sure if you're there all the time, but I think people who, after listening to this, want to go to House of Wellness, they will have the opportunity to meet you, right?
1: Yes, I'll be there.
0: Most likely. You walk in and, you know, Sandra will be there. And what I also appreciated of the experience was there was no hard sell.
1: Yes, totally none at all.
0: That's a firm foundational rule,
1: yes,
0: is it?
1: Yes, correct, yes.
0: Yeah, because it's so annoying.
1: Yeah, so we built the space with no consultation rooms. Yeah, and no like posters or like brochures or like, you know, things that you have to look at to like upsell you.
0: Yeah, because that takes away from the relaxation. You're all relaxed and then you come out and then there's someone pressuring you usually, but that does not happen at House of Wellness.
1: Yeah.
0: In fact, I had to look around thinking, okay, if I want to come back, how do I come back? Well, what package do I get?
1: Yeah, most people actually ask us if we have packages or like what's our other treatments like. So people ask that.
0: Thank you for solving a big pain point for those of us who are going for these facials. Mm-hmm. You know, there's no selling. And also, I appreciated being fed at the end of my massage and facial.
1: Yeah. So we always believe that you are what you eat as well.
0: Oh.
1: So we want to like remind you, you know, to take things slow and like, so we serve things like ginseng chicken soup or like snow fungus dessert for like hydration.
0: Like a hearty bowl of soup after, you know, you've been in these rooms and sometimes the room can feel a little cold. Yours was fine. But you come out and you spend an hour just lying there and being worked on. It feels very nourishing.
1: Yes, nourish the soul.
0: Yeah, from head to toe, inside out. And the soup was lovely.
1: Thank you so much.
0: Yeah, tell me a little bit about including that because that's unusual. With facials.
1: Yeah, so like you said, to reawaken the senses, reawaken the body, to prepare you to like transit from a very relaxing environment to going back to work or going back to your errands. Yeah, so that's why we believe in, like, you know, providing you with that ginseng chicken soup to like reawaken your
0: I really liked it because at the end when you're taken out, you know, my defenses were coming up thinking, uh-oh, am I going to be sold something now? And they say, oh, have a seat and have your, was it red date drink?
1: Yes, red date tea.
0: Yeah. And then out came the bowl of soup and I was so relieved. I was like, oh, this is fabulous. And the soup is delicious. I mean, it just so happens I'm a chicken soup fan, so.
1: That's good.
0: Now, you were previously a secondary school teacher. You taught biology.
1: Mm, yes.
0: Why did you move to the wellness sphere?
1: So when I was a teacher, extremely stressful, slept very little, working more than 12 hours on many days. So I think a lot of teachers can relate in Singapore.
0: Yes.
1: Yeah. So that prompted me to go for a lot of massages, facials, you know, because the lack of time that I had for self-care was showing up in many ways. Like, you can tell by my aura, like my skin, as you said, was glowing today, but this was not the case like last time.
0: Really?
1: Yeah. So I had to have extra help.
0: Well, every time I see your skin, it's the first thing that hits me.
1: Yeah, because you see me now. I live in a spa now.
0: You live in a spa. So former teacher takes on the world of spa. That explains the attention to detail.
1: Yes, also, yeah, because I go to facials and massages place so much, right?
0: Yeah.
1: Yeah, that I'm very particular about a lot of things.
0: You know what you like and you know what you didn't like, and you wanted to take the things you didn't like out of the experience.
1: Yes, correct.
0: Yeah.
1: Yeah.
0: Anything else you really wanted to make different for House of Wellness?
1: So other than being time efficient and other than giving the power back to the customer where you can have full control of the facial aspects, like instead of like being sold like packages or like being sold a set of fixed facial, you can customize it fully.
0: Cool.
1: You know, so I think that's something that I want House of Wellness to be able to do for people. Like, you can have total control and you have no sense of like intimidation that you'll be hard to, you know, it's always safe. And yeah,
0: that's important. Yeah, actually, it's psychologically safe place.
1: Yes.
0: But you won't feel like you're being milked and you pay for what you want.
1: Yes, correct.
0: Put your hand up. Are you hearing from customers beyond beauty that they're, you know, why are they there?
1: Yeah, there are some people who travel a lot. I have a lot of expats, like a lot of tourists and expats coming. Yeah.
0: Perhaps it's the location.
1: Yes, perhaps it's the location.
0: It's Duxton, by the way, 55 Duxton Road.
1: Yeah. In Duxton.
0: Lovely
1: so a lot
0: location.
1: Of tourists and expats. And they all, they would say things like they have never seen a place like this or experienced things like this.
0: Oh, good.
1: You know, so.
0: It is so unique. A massage and a facial at the same time. So in 70 minutes, you feel like you've reset. Or you can go for the luxurious 110 minutes. That's glorious. You know what? I also like the music.
1: Mm.
0: Yeah, specially curated spa music.
1: Yeah, it's very body vibes.
0: Yeah, it's very nice, relaxing colours as well. In a tiny little place, I like it a lot. What does living well mean to you? So our show is called Live Well.
1: Okay, so living well, the main thing is to be able to take some time out for yourself to do self-care. It can be like eating well or like going for a massage, going for a facial or like doing some kind of sport. Or like hanging out with people you love. Mm. Like all this, I think you have to have a little bit of everything to really live well. So it's not like just one aspect as well.
0: Yeah, I like that actually. Buffet style approach.
1: Yeah, like you really need a bit of everything actually.
0: So as someone in this industry, right, I'm sure it's very competitive.
1: Super. Like as I was mentioning to you just now, because we don't do hard sell or like sell packages and things like that, like in your face, right? And even our packages are very well priced, so it is difficult to be very profitable. But I think at the end of the day, you have to do what sits well with you. So this is what sits well with me. I can don't earn so much money, but I would want to be like happy with every customer, and every customer be happy with me.
0: Is that your husband outside filming? Oh, okay. No wonder. So you're a founder who's leading with her values first.
1: Yes.
0: What sits well with you is what matters.
1: Yes, I think everyone should do that.
0: Yeah. But I also think that you have the potential to be as big as some of the big chains if you feel like it.
1: Thank you.
0: It really is a very unusual experience to have a facial and a massage. And it sounds like, oh, it's so intuitive. Why not? But the thing is, if you think about it, usually with a massage, you have to be face down and face up. There's a lot of movement. But you've solved that problem with your suit.
1: Yes, correct. If it's just like all around you, so you do have to flip.
0: Yeah, it's like a massage chair that just envelops you all over.
1: Yeah,
0: and it is customizable because I told you, oh, this place it feels a bit tight here. Or my foot is sensitive, and there you are making the adjustments.
1: Yes,
0: right. Throughout, what do you hope people experience at House of Wellness?
1: Total zen, like a place where they can really just forget all their troubles, and know that they are being taken care of.
0: Oh, I love that. I really love that. So as a founder, so I understand you turned to business because you sort of burnt out.
1: Yes, super burnt out by work. So it showed like in my entire body, on my face, you know. So as I was saying, I went to a lot of places to try to fix that problem.
0: Mm.
1: Yeah, but going to these places also didn't really fix that problem, like because more problems came up. Like, for example, like I wouldn't finish my packages because I would dread going in for like the last session because that's when they do like the selling. Yeah, but that's a very candid experience.
0: Relatable. No, so relatable. I was just thinking that's exactly the same thing.
1: Same thing for you.
0: Yeah, I have like hundreds of dollars sitting in packages and I just refuse to go back because it's just either that or it's so annoying that some places, if you're 5 minutes late, they dock 5 minutes off and you think, what? What? I paid for this time. Why does this happen? I'm here to relax. So I really like your approach to things, and I hope people come and experience all that you've got planned at House of Wellness. Tell us a little bit about, you know, what you're excited about with the treatments.
1: Okay, so one exciting thing that we are doing would be like the seasonal special.
0: Mm-hmm.
1: So have you heard of like Esketoptera kind of thing?
0: Yeah,
1: like where you use like various derivatives for like skincare.
0: Yeah.
1: Yeah. So we managed to procure like this succulents, like this thing called katsu from like a local brewery that we will be using in the treatments as well. So imagine like when you're pampering your face with like all sorts of treatments, your hands and feet also get pampered with like the katsu, like it's being massaged into your
0: hands
1: your
0: and
1: body.
0: Feet.
1: Yeah. And then
0: can you put it on my face as
1: yes,
0: well?
1: You can, but then we have better things to put on your face. But you can, yes, you can. Yeah. So just imagine like a super nourishing, brightening treatment that you can do at the same time. So this will be like our seasonal specials that we will change out every now and then so that people can have something to look forward to as well.
0: Oh.
1: Yeah, something to learn about and okay. something to experience.
0: Okay, okay. And how do you maintain your sense of peace and wellness? You're working in the wellness industry. Yes, every day you step into a spa. That's intrinsically relaxing. But you have to deal with P&L and bottom line and all that.
1: Yeah, so like I said, like profit is not really my main goal, but obviously I have to still, you know, break even or like to cover my costs. Yeah. But I always believe that, okay, when I start a business, this is the max amount of money that I can possibly lose. Is that okay with me if I don't anything at all? And if that's okay, then it's okay. I'm not by no means like a rich or like well-off person, like come from a very humble family. But I believe like I need to do something that sits very well with me, and this is really what I want to do. So my space is very small, but it's super, you know, cozy. It's very tucked away. You are not disturbed by anything else, and I just create like a like the space in the best way that I can.
0: Mm.
1: Yeah, I don't pump in like a lot of money for like the decor or like the furnishings and such. But you can feel total zen when you're there. Yeah, so I try to keep costs low. Yeah.
0: Well, I tell you, you've created something very unique. I was definitely on seventh heaven.
1: That's great to hear.
0: I walked out. It was a wonderful experience, and I hope more people experience this over at House of Wellness. Sandra Cha, my guest today, she is the founder. Any final words you want to say to people listening in?
1: Please come. Take some time to come and find your zen here.
0: Find your zen and chat with Sandra as well. Sandra, thanks so much again. This is Live Well With Me, Michelle. Stand by for some good music.
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0: Toto taking us to 28 minutes past 11. People, their facials, because we're Money FM, I have to tell you about the money thing, right? They range from about $240. And then if you want two therapists working at on the same time, it's $320. But this is so unique, a ritual. It is Sandra has created something really, really special and very different. So husbands, give your wife a facial today. Immediately head to House of Wellness SG and check out, buy her a session because she will enjoy it. I mean, it's not, you know, your super luxe place that you stand in, walk into and feel a little intimidated by. No, it's cozy. And the experience itself, it's so unusual to have your face and your body worked on at the same time. It really feels like a great treat. And the perfect balance of skin, improvement, and relaxation all at the same time. And you walk away from it feeling really calm and relaxed. So try it out, House of Wellness. Let me know what you think as well. And what I liked about it was after the end of my session, I didn't realize they were right next to the book bar. So I just headed over to the book bar and raided that shop, you know, as a lifelong reader. So I had skin work, I had a massage, and then I bought myself some books as well. It was just the best day. So there you go. Very nice to meet Sandra Chua, just 37 years old, former teacher, turned entrepreneur, and now founder of House of Wellness, where they are banking on this new trend called efficient wellness, where they combine multiple treatments in just one single streamlined session.
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2: These are your news headlines. I'm Joshua Vong. Singapore-trained AI graduates are in high demand among Chinese tech giants. Companies including Huawei, Alibaba, and ByteDance are mounting aggressive recruitment drives at NTU and NUS, which are ranked among the world's top institutions for AI and data science. Top PhD candidates are offered annual packages of up to 1.5 million yuan, or roughly 282,000 Singapore dollars, with the strongest hires commanding at least double. Most being hired are Chinese nationals, but recruiters say the Singapore campuses are now regarded as first-tier talent pools, on par with leading American universities. Acting Transport Minister Jeffrey Siow has hailed a free train ride scheme as a very successful win-win for commuters on the Northeast Line, saying it has helped to ease crowding. The initiative offers weekday passengers free first rail rides before 7:30 a.m. or between 9 a.m. and 9:45 a.m. at any Sengkang Punggol LRT station and selected Northeast Line stations. So far, almost 1 in 10 commuters along the corridor has switched to off-peak travel. Other transport improvements for the Northeast region include 10 new bus services and an extended route for bus service 965. Authorities in Thailand are urging the public not to panic over Singapore's latest COVID-19 spike, saying the variant driving it is already the dominant strain in the kingdom. Officials say the MB-181 variant accounts for over half of their sequenced samples and show no signs of causing more severe illness. They add Thailand's over 3,600 cases and one death this year remain below the five-year median. Meanwhile, in Singapore, 12,700 cases were reported in the week of May 10th to 16th, up from around 8,000 the week before. US President Donald Trump said he told negotiators not to rush into any deal with Iran, dashing hopes raised just a day earlier of an imminent breakthrough. He added the US blockade on Iranian ships in the Strait of Hormuz will remain in full force until an agreement is signed. The two sides are said to have largely negotiated a memorandum of understanding that would reopen the strait, but no deal has been made public. Iran-linked media reports that differences remain over key clauses, including frozen Iranian assets overseas. In the meantime, vessels stranded in the Strait of Hormuz are beginning to leave the Gulf for the first time in months. Shipping data shows a Pakistan-bound LNG tanker crossing today, while three supertankers carrying 6 million barrels of crude made their way to China and South Korea last week, all using a transit route ordered by Iran. The U.S.-Israeli war on Iran, which began in late February, has severely curtailed shipping through the strait, the transit channel for around one-fifth of the world's oil and LNG supply.
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4: There's an accident on the KJE towards the BKE at Woodlands Road exit, and a vehicle has broken down on the CTE towards the AYE after Ang Mo Kio Avenue 5.
1: If you see anything on the roads that we might have missed, send us a WhatsApp message at 8855-0893, but only when you're safely parked. 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
5: Good morning. Here's your business report with me, Ryan Huang. Singapore's economic outlook is catching a significant tailwind today, with the government upgrading its full-year export forecasts on the back of a massive surge in global electronics demand. We'll get into that in just a bit. And also coming up, Jardine Matheson executes a massive healthcare play, acquiring Australia's iMed Radiology Network for $3.4 billion. And also, Mapletree Industrial Trust optimizes its US footprint, divesting a Philadelphia data center. Let's take a look at the broader macro picture first, and that's where the fundamental growth narrative in Singapore is strengthening. The government has officially upgraded its 2026 key exports growth forecast to a range of 3 to 5%, a clear signal of confidence in the country's external demand outlook. This upward revision is being powered almost entirely by the technology sector. First quarter key exports grew by a robust 9.6%, driven heavily by an ongoing surge in AI-related electronics shipments, including integrated circuits and PC components. The spillover effect on the broader economy is tangible. Following this strong trade performance, Singapore's first quarter GDP growth was officially revised upward to 6% year-on-year. The data confirms that despite persistent geopolitical risks and global supply chain anxieties, Singapore's critical role in the global semiconductor and electronics manufacturing ecosystem continues to drive significant domestic economic expansion. But will the AI-related capital spending continue? We checked in earlier with Fabiana Nagreen. She is the breaking news editor for APAC at Dow Jones Newswire.
6: So far, yes. Now, obviously, this is a big point of debate, and there are worries about the momentum, that if the momentum slows, then that's going to create this sort of like bubble bursting moment. You can see this reflected in the monetary authorities, like MAS has warned about this, Enterprise Singapore warns about this, MTI warns about this, indeed IMF, World Bank, everyone says, okay, for now we're still seeing the momentum, but if you do see this pullback in global demand caused by like rising energy costs, then, you know, you could see this reduction in data center building, in CapEx, because these sorts of things require a lot of electricity. And if you have much higher electricity costs, then naturally that's going to slow that down quite a bit.
5: Turning to corporate news, conglomerate Jardine Matheson Holdings is deploying serious capital into the regional healthcare sector. The group announced that it is acquiring the Australia-based diagnostic imaging and teleradiology operator iMed Radiology Network. The deal is valued at about $3.1 billion. By absorbing iMed, Jardine Matheson instantly secures a market-leading footprint within Australia's specialised and highly lucrative medical diagnostics industry. The deal underscores a growing trend of major regional conglomerates diversifying their legacy portfolios by actively buying into recession-proof, high-margin healthcare services. Moving to energy and trade, regional commodity markets are closely monitoring Jakarta. The Indonesian government is preparing to roll out the detailed mechanics of its new centralized commodity export policy within the coming weeks. This policy represents a fundamental shift in how Southeast Asia's largest economy manages its natural resources. Under the proposed framework, the newly formed state entity, Dhanantara Sambadaya, is expected to eventually take direct control over major export contracts, shipping logistics, and international payments. This move to centralize resource management is a clear signal that Indonesia intends to maximize state revenue and tighten regulatory oversight across its critical commodity supply chains. Finally, in the commercial real estate sector, Mapletree Industrial Trust has announced a strategic portfolio adjustment in North America, divesting a data center asset located in Philadelphia for $14.5 million. Mapletree emphasized that the sale represents the most prudent action to optimize capital allocation and overall portfolio performance. While data centers remain a highly sought-after asset class globally, this targeted divestment highlights that REIT managers are actively recycling capital, shedding non-core or subscale properties to aggressively defend yields and redirect funds toward higher growth infrastructure opportunities. And that's what's shaping the business world and markets. I'm Ryan Huang. We'll catch you at the next Business Report.
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0: Welcome to Talk of the Town on Let's Talk Singapore, and we are constantly building as a nation at all times. It never stops moving forward. New homes, new MRT lines, new infrastructure. But behind that progress is a workforce many Singaporeans don't always think deeply about day to day, are the migrant workers, Neil.
1: Yes, and there was a commentary last week in the Straits Times. The headline basically was, Singapore depends on migrant workers, but why do we accept their conditions that we would never tolerate for ourselves? And are we doing enough for our migrant worker community, which is expanding all the time? Joining us in the studio now, Mr. Alex Au, the Vice President of Transient Workers Count 2, TWC2. Alex, welcome to the show. Thank you for joining us.
2: Thank you for inviting me.
1: All right, let's kick off. Thank you, Alex. Let's kick off with what TWC2 actually does. Many of our listeners will know, but just give us a recap.
2: Well, we're a registered charity, and we were founded about 22 years ago to try to raise this issue of migrant workers in our midst and to do something about their conditions of employment and their stay in Singapore. Well, it's like so many social issues in Singapore, it's always an uphill task, trying to get things done. But we've been at it for 22 years, and I think we know what we are doing.
0: Yeah, doing great work for 22 years. TWC2, of course, crucial to the migrant worker community. We do want to talk about how we feel. I know that Singaporeans, intellectually, we understand that we rely on migrant workers a lot, but perhaps emotionally, we don't always fully grasp just how dependent daily life actually is on migrant labor. How central are migrant workers to modern Singapore today?
2: Absolutely central. First of all, I'm not even sure that Singaporeans realize that roughly about 1 in 3 of the workforce in Singapore are foreigners. Mm. And the vast bulk of that 1 in 3 would be the low-wage migrant workers. In certain industry sectors, say construction or engineering or domestic work, and increasingly in the F&B sector, these sectors are all, I mean, like 95% run by foreigners, migrant workers, low-wage migrant workers. We wouldn't have construction in Singapore without them. We wouldn't have coffee shops or food courts without them. So, and not to mention domestic workers, for example, right? So they're critical to Singapore functioning from minute to minute, not just day to day.
1: Well, I'll just bring in a few examples. The statistics are mind-boggling. As we sit here today, we've got 2 new MRT lines and 3 extension lines under construction. We've got 130 ongoing HDB housing projects. Changi Airport Terminal 5 is obviously ongoing. We've got the 21.5-kilometre north-south corridor. We've got 4 phases of the Tuas Port, which is being expanded into the 2040s. And according to the Building and Construction Authority, we have got between $47 billion and $53 billion worth of construction projects this year alone. And because of that, we have 500,000 migrant workers in construction. If you add them to the domestic helpers, cleaning, manufacturing, as you mentioned, it's 1.22 million migrant and foreign workers in Singapore. Is it fair to say, Alex, that without them, Singapore would collapse tomorrow?
2: Singapore would stop. We might not collapse. We might just go into hibernation, but we'll certainly stop being what we are. And in this fast-paced world where constant change is absolute necessity for getting ahead. Mm. It's why we keep on renewing ourselves, right? That's why we keep on building new things, building a new port. And therefore, you know, just to stop is to go back vis-a-vis the rest of the world. Mm. We can't afford that.
0: We can't afford it. So we want to go back to COVID for a moment now. You know, COVID was probably the moment many Singaporeans were forced to confront this issue and this reality more directly. During the pandemic, migrant worker dorms and living conditions suddenly became a major national conversation. For a while, there was a much greater public attention on workers' lives and struggles. Looking back now, do you think that that period has sparked or created any lasting change for the community?
2: I don't think so. Mm-hmm. I'm afraid it actually skewed the conversation in the wrong direction. Ever since COVID, there's been too much talk about dorms and living conditions. In fact, that's not where the problems lie. Oh, sure, there were problems with dorms and living conditions, but they were not really critical even before COVID until the virus came.
0: Right.
2: And then, of course, the crowded conditions made it a big issue. But generally speaking, except for a situation of an infection of COVID or something like that, that's not what the migrant workers are most frustrated about. I think it's important, and then that's our role as a charity, to keep on pointing out that we need to listen to the ground. We need to listen to what the migrant workers themselves say are their biggest frustrations.
0: And what are they, if you can tell us?
2: Well, they are not living conditions. They are the conditions of employment, the conditions of their stay in Singapore.
0: Mm.
2: Here's a funny thing. When we ask our migrant workers, and we see like thousands of them every year, our charity, they generally are happy about being in Singapore, and they have generally good things to say about Singaporeans, you know. Despite what we see as the way they are treated, they are happy. But they are unhappy about their employers, quite often, about the conditions of their employment, about the restrictions on what they can and cannot do in Singapore. And these don't really come out of social attitudes in Singapore. They come out of the regulatory framework. They come out of the labor laws. They come out of the way they are exploited, in a sense.
0: Mm.
2: It's a strong word, but I think in many cases that is appropriate, by the employers. So that's what they are unhappy about, and that's what we need to deal with, rather than imagine that everything lies on in the arena of bed space
0: or
2: ventilation or where they live. That's not the main problem. These are very responsible breadwinners for their families. They have made the decision to be away from their families for years at a time, in order to feed their families, in order to provide an education for their children. They are prepared to put up with a lot of hardship. All they ask is fair treatment. All they ask for is basically, well, what's in the contract? And if you don't even honour the contract, that's a really disgraceful state of affairs.
1: We're joined with Alex Au, the Vice President of Transient Workers Count 2, also known as TWC2, asking the questions, do we still treat our migrant workers unfairly, and will we ever learn to live with and accept migrant workers in our society? Great comment from Shelby. Shelby says, on migrant workers, it looks like they are society's most underpaid group. Their salary is not enough to cover basic living essentials, so accommodation needs to be provided, and also locals are not going to be a part of that accommodation, obviously. They come from countries with weaker currencies, so after conversion, they are paid more than they would in their own countries. If it was not as low as in Singapore, they would not want to do the job. So that's why they continue to come to Singapore. But your point, Alex, is no one's disputing that they want to come here, they want the higher currency rates, and they want to send money back to their families. No one's disputing that. What you are disputing is this extraordinary statistic you passed to me, which is TWC2 last year had 26,000 conversations with migrant workers on your wonderful hotline, and you said 98 to 99% of them were more concerned about misrepresentation at recruitment level and conditions of employment. What did you mean by that?
2: Well, we run this hotline, and they can send us messages either through voice or through text at any time, 7 days a week. And it's very obvious when I scroll through these conversations that the top issue is usually, I have not been paid correctly. I've been paid less than what I should be getting. The second and third and fourth issues would have to do with how they're not doing the job that they originally agreed to do. Mm. They were asked to do something else. Or they've had a difficulty with getting out of their job because they need a transfer and their boss wouldn't give them a transfer, or they don't know how to write a resignation letter, or they've fallen sick, had 3 days of medical leave, and then the boss refused to recognize weeks of medical leave and told him to go right back to work or else pay a fine of $200 a day or something like that.
0: Oh, my goodness.
2: When the monthly salary is $400 or $600. And so that's what we hear all the time. Now, we get about a message every 7 minutes or 8 minutes on our hotline. And they're just like that. I sometimes wonder how our volunteers and caseworkers deal with the trauma of seeing message after message. It's almost as if you're being hired to do a job to censor porn. You've got to watch that like every minute. And that's what they do. They have to listen to that and they've got to give advice again and again and again. It's really shocking. Our interns, they come to us for a while and they don't realize, and they say, we didn't realize it's going to be like this. You know, but unfortunately, that's the fact.
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4: Not to worry. 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
1: These are your news headlines. I'm Joshua Vong. Singapore is holding its 2026 economic growth forecast at 2-4%, even as the Iran war raises downside risks. The Trade and Industry Ministry cites better-than-expected first-quarter growth of 6%, driven by strong AI-related demand in manufacturing, electronics and wholesale trade. Meanwhile, Singapore has upgraded its exports forecast, with non-oil domestic exports now expected to grow 3-5%, up from 2-4% previously. However, the ministry warns that prolonged supply disruptions from the Middle East could keep energy prices elevated and sharply slow global growth. A 12-year-old squash player has made Singapore history by being the first Singaporean to win an Asian Junior individual age group title. Karina Sashikuma beat Japan's Ryo Yoshino 11-2, 11-3, 11-1 in just 15 minutes in the girls' under-13 final at the Asian Junior Individual Championships in China. The Farrer Park Primary student says her goals are to win the British Junior Open and represent Singapore at the 2032 Olympics. Karina next competes at the C Junior Individual Championships in Manila in June. SMRT is stepping up pest control at train stations and depots after a video of a rat scurrying under seats on an east-west line train went viral over the weekend. SMRT says rats may occasionally enter trains through platforms, track areas or gaps between carriages and has reminded passengers not to eat or drink on trains or in stations. In the Philippines, the death toll from a building collapse has risen to 3. 17 people remain missing, most of them construction workers, after the multi-story building came down in Angeles City, north of Manila. Thermal scans have detected signs of life beneath the debris, and search operations are continuing. Authorities say planning records show an unauthorized 10-floor swimming pool being built on what was approved as a 9-story condo hotel. And finally, Pope Leo XIV is releasing his AI manifesto today, his first encyclical, a formal teaching document on ethics for Catholics. The document will be presented at the Vatican, the first time a pope is attending such a presentation in person. Among those joining the pontiff is the co-founder of Anthropic, the AI company behind the Claude model, currently in a legal battle to prevent the US military from using its technology for lethal autonomous warfare. Pope Leo has long warned against delegating life and death decisions to machines, calling the race for AI in the military field a, quote, destructive spiral.
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2: It's going to be a rainy afternoon and temperature will range between 24 and 35 degrees Celsius.
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0: Traffic.
4: A vehicle has broken down on the PRE towards Changi at Paya Lebar Road exit and heavy traffic on the Central Expressway towards the AYE at Bukit Timah Road exit.
0: If you see anything on the roads that we might have missed, send us a WhatsApp message at 8855-0893, but only when you're safely parked. Explore what it means to live better with Live Well with Michelle. From mindset and personal growth to money and everyday living, through thoughtful conversations and practical insights, feel balanced and in control. Live Well with Michelle. Every day.
5: To help you live well, I turn the spotlight on House of Wellness. They are where you can experience a facial and a massage at the same time. Spoke with founder Sandra Chua, former teacher. She experienced burnout and she's created a safe space that is like no other. That's in Live Well with me, Michelle. A view on markets coming right up. We begin this morning with a Singapore-listed REIT that is making a deliberate pivot towards one of the hottest areas in real estate right now, data centers. This is Market View. I'm Michelle Martin. Good morning, folks. The company I have in focus is Ames Apec REIT. They are an industrial and logistics-focused real estate investment trust with properties in Singapore and Australia. Their portfolio includes warehouses, business parks, and high-tech industrial assets. Now, the REIT says it is increasingly looking beyond traditional industrial properties and towards digital infrastructure, betting that demand for AI and cloud computing will drive the next phase of growth. So the big catalyst, two sites in Sydney that have received Australian government endorsement as potential future data center developments. The REIT says that could become a significant game changer for the portfolio. Management says the shift reflects rising demand for computing power and digital infrastructure, even as it's Singapore's digital infrastructure, betting that demand for AI and cloud

themselves towards higher growth, technology-linked assets, especially as artificial intelligence drives a surge in demand for data storage and processing capacity. AIM's APEC REITs unit price is up 25% over the past year, and my colleague Ranamita Chakraborty has a great story about this. You must read it in today's Business Times. This is Market View. I'm Michelle Martin. Let's talk about something investors often overlook, and that is cash. Not flashy growth stories, not AI hype. Cash. CNBC has highlighted a group of companies that combine strong cash balances with positive analyst sentiment, among them Airbnb and footwear makers Deckers Outdoor. Now, why does this matter? Because in an environment where interest rates remain elevated and economic growth is becoming less predictable, cash-rich companies have options. If you're cash-rich, you can buy back your company's shares, you can increase dividends, you can acquire competitors, or you could simply weather economic downturns much better than weaker rivals. Airbnb currently sits on billions of dollars in cash and continues generating substantial free cash flow despite concerns about slowing travel demand. And then there's Deckers Outdoor, the owners of brands like Hoka and UGG, and they've quietly become one of the strongest performers in consumer discretionary retail, Deckers Outdoor, thanks to strong brand pricing power and discipline management. For investors, this highlights an increasingly important theme. Over the past decade, markets often rewarded growth at almost any price, but today, quality balance sheets matter. Cash no longer dead money. Cash means optionality, and optionality tends to become valuable when uncertainty rises. Speaking of uncertainty, investors are increasingly entertaining two colorful market acronyms. Have you heard of NACHO and TACO? I'm sure you've heard of TACO. But NACHO stands for Not a Chance Hormuz Opens, NACHO. Now, NACHO reflects concerns that geopolitical tensions could disrupt shipping through the Straits of Hormuz, one of the world's most important oil transit routes. And the implication that NACHO pans out in reality, higher oil prices, higher inflation, and potentially renewed pressure on central banks. Meanwhile, TACO stands for Trump Always Chickens Out, and the idea here is that President Donald Trump may threaten aggressive tariffs or trade measures, but ultimately retreats before causing significant economic damage. Investors have increasingly embraced this theory over the past year, helping explain why markets often recover quickly after trade-related headlines. But here's the risk. Both NACHO and TACO rely on assumptions. Right? One assumption assumes disruption and the other assumes de-escalation. And markets can become vulnerable when consensus becomes too comfortable with either narrative. So I think that the bigger lesson for investors is possibly that markets today are trading as much on geopolitical expectations as they are on earnings and economic fundamentals, which means sentiment can shift quickly and sometimes violently. As for the week ahead, earnings remain firmly in focus while Wall Street takes a break tonight. The reporting season continues. Salesforce and HP reporting on Wednesday. We have Costco and Dell Technologies following on Thursday. Now, investors are going to be paying particular attention to AI spending trends, enterprise technology demand, and whether consumers continue opening their wallets despite lingering inflation pressures. Remember, Nvidia may have become the face of AI, but companies such as Dell, HP, and Salesforce help reveal whether AI spending is spreading across the broader economy, which is ultimately what investors need to see if today's AI valuations are going to be justified. All right, it's time for Up or Down. This is Market View with me, Michelle Martin. Welcome. Japan's Nikkei 225 is up. The index has surged to fresh record highs. It's approaching the 65,000 level after optimism surrounding the reopening of Straits of Hormuz helped drive oil prices lower. Japan benefits enormously from lower energy prices because it imports most of its energy needs. Meanwhile, corporate reforms, shareholder-friendly policies, and improving wage growth continue attracting international investors. For years, Japan was considered a market just full of value traps. But today, it's becoming increasingly difficult for global investors to ignore. Next, let's look at Mapletree Industrial Trust. I'm giving it an up this morning because the trust is selling a U.S. property at a slight profit. Now, on the surface, this is not a transformational

0: transaction, but investors appear encouraged by management's ability to recycle capital at attractive valuations despite ongoing uncertainty in global commercial real estate markets. Now, Mapletree Industrial Trust sale of the U.S. property is also reinforcing a broader trend among REIT managers, pruning lower growth assets and redeploying capital into higher return opportunities. Next, let's look in up or down at the Hourglass. I'm going to give the Hourglass an up today. The company reported a 39% jump in second half profit to $103.8 million, helped by stronger sales. And what is interesting is that luxury spending appears remarkably resilient despite economic uncertainty. We've seen this before. High net worth consumers often behave differently from the broader economy. And when markets rise and asset values go up, well, then luxury demand can remain surprisingly strong, even when those headline economic indicators start to blink and soften. For investors, I think the Hourglass remains an interesting way to gain exposure to Asian wealth creation without having to own a bank. Let's turn to Singapore. The Straits Times Index ended last week up more than 1.5% at 5,068. Leading the gains was ST Engineering, which climbed more than 8%. Thai Beverage gained 7%. SGX advanced 6%. What is notable is the breadth of leadership. We're no longer seeing gains concentrated in just the banks. Industrials, consumer names, market infrastructure players are increasingly participating. That's generally a healthier sign for the broader market. We'll see shortly whether that momentum can continue into a new trading week. And finally, for decades, Star Wars was one of Hollywood's most reliable box office machines. But Disney's latest entry, The Mandalorian and Grogu, has reportedly delivered the weakest opening weekend in franchise history. Now, that lesson may extend beyond entertainment. You see, even iconic brands cannot forever rely on nostalgia. Eventually, every franchise has to prove that it can create something new. So whether you're running a movie studio, you're managing an investment portfolio, yesterday's success, as my guest Tryson brought up so brilliantly today, does not guarantee tomorrow's growth. We were talking about quantum computing, by the way. You need to listen to that show. Markets reward reinvention and punish complacency. That is your Market View for Monday. I'm Michelle Martin. Have a fantastic day ahead.
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0: The AI boom, it's already transformed markets, it's reshaped company valuations, it's sparked an arms race in semiconductors and data centers, but investors are already searching for what could become the next major tech theme. And increasingly, quantum computing is entering the conversation. Quantum computing, it aims to process extremely complex calculations at far greater speeds, and some investors are beginning to wonder if this theme could one day become as transformative as AI. Recent developments have added fuel to the debate. We've seen quantum-related stocks surging after reports of fresh U.S. government support and funding initiatives for the sector. I covered this last week in Market View. Meanwhile, we're going to switch gears, and after quantum computing, our discussion will move to South Korea's KOSPI, which has become one of the world's hottest markets this year. Action in South Korean markets driven by an AI-fueled semiconductor rally that has pushed Samsung Electronics above the 1 trillion market cap milestone. At the same time, if you look at S&P 500, profit margins have climbed to record highs, even as we see economic growth slowing in the U.S., and that is raising fresh questions about how sustainable the market rally really is. Back home, we'll check in with the STI, which has hovered around the 5,000 level for weeks after a pretty strong safe haven rally earlier this year. So are investors beginning to move back into growth markets, or is this next phase of a rally just beginning? Let's welcome Cheng Chai Sun, Head of Investment at Provident. Good morning, Chai Sun. How are you?
2: Good morning, Michelle. I'm good.
0: Good to speak with you as always. So let's talk about quantum computing. It's been discussed theoretically for a long time. But whenever I sit across VC investors, they seem to think, oh, you know, the use cases are so far away. Why are we even talking about this? But, you know, I've been talking about this for the last 3 years. So markets seem more excited about quantum computing now. I'm thrilled that markets have caught up. What do you think has changed recently in terms of talk about quantum computing?
2: I guess that's not an easy question to answer.
0: You are right.
2: In reality, I would know about as much about the actual nuts and bolts about quantum computing as you do. But I think what's changed in the market is that we saw real money being put into quantum computing by the U.S. government through the CHIPS Act in 2022. They were able to draw funding and they've given some, I guess you can call it grants, to certain companies in the development of quantum computing. I mean, largest one is IBM. They just received $1 billion, and Global Foundries got about $375 million in support of development of quantum computing. So, I mean, definitely when you see someone put big money behind a certain technology or a certain investment theme, that's something that investors will start to take note of and start to ask themselves, is this going to become real or is this getting more real, given that obviously quantum computing has been around or has been discussed for many years right now. So definitely it's becoming something that investors are likely to take a look at more seriously. And there are a few investment themes that people can think about. First of all, you can look at a pure play quantum computing company. I mean, there's companies called Quantum Computing, D-Wave. These are companies that are really trying to develop the actual quantum computing, I guess, chips and hardware. But of course, do keep in mind that right now there isn't yet quantum computing. So these companies they don't really have an actual
0: revenue stream.
2: Stream or cash flow. And they are obviously spending cash in R&D to develop it. So, I mean, these are the long shots, because whoever makes it first, whoever actually comes up with an actual product is likely going to, you know, deliver the biggest return for investors. But as of now, it's going to be a risky bet. I mean, secondly, you're going to have, you know, the big tech players who are all, you know, have been looking at quantum. And in fact, if you have been an investor in index funds or in diversified funds, you're going to have a bit of them. I mean, IBM has been around for ages and it's what used to be one of the largest companies in the world. I mean, still is one of the bigger companies in America, and they just received $1 billion. So obviously they've got, you know, they've got something real going on. So IBM, you know, but even the Google, Microsoft, Amazon, etc., they all, you know, have various sort of fingers in the pie of quantum computing. They cannot afford to miss out. So, and given their scale and size, they're obviously going to be interested in anything that makes computing faster. So, you know, these big names are already going to have some exposure. So if you are long big tech in any way, you're also going to have some slight exposure to it. And then of course, you know, Global Foundries was mentioned then. So, I mean, these are going to be the next theme would be the companies that make the chips. I mean, just like how the AI team moved from the companies with the software to the companies making the hardware, there's, you know, also an opportunity in companies that make the actual hardware for quantum computing, because first of all, these companies are likely to already have certain products that are being used in other industrial functions, but if they can be modified to be used for quantum computing, then obviously their revenue will grow. Similar to, I guess, companies like Corning, where they sold the glass for smartphone screens, but then because of the optical connectors for AI data centers, they've been, you know, one of the hottest stocks of the past year. So I mean, that's another theme that investors can look at. And I think, obviously, maybe the fourth theme would be to be aware of cybersecurity, because quantum computers are going to be, well, the theory is that quantum computers are going to be very powerful, and apparently they can even break the encryption of crypto. So, you know, first of all, if you're going to be thinking about quantum computing and you believe it's real, you might want to really think about any crypto exposure you have, because supposedly crypto, as it stands, can be broken by quantum computing. computing. So, I mean, right now, cybersecurity is also looking to sort of upgrade their algorithms, also looking to enhance their defenses so that they can be resistant to quantum computing. So the companies that develop the cybersecurity to defend against quantum computing are also likely going to benefit, because if quantum computing becomes real, then whoever's able to sell the security to mitigate hacking used by quantum computing is going to benefit. So, you know, these are some various themes that investors can think about. But of course, please, first of all, do your own due diligence.
0: Yes.
2: And next thing is, it's still a small and growing theme right now, but it's very early. And so, you know, investors should be thinking about the appropriate portfolio sizing and how much risk they want to take into sort of a very emerging thematic investment.
0: I really appreciate you taking us through this theme, even though it's so early, you know, because I've been seeing a lot of questions coming my way. Michelle, why are quantum stocks surging? Help us understand this. And, you know, yes, last week we talked about the US government and that $2 billion quantum initiative that includes sort of grants and strategic investments. We know IBM is set to receive the largest allocation, but there are other several specialist players, and I think you mentioned D-Wave, also a beneficiary, Rigetti, a beneficiary. So quantum stocks, in terms of pure play quantum stocks, are in the spotlight, like IonQ or quantum computing, you also mentioned, because the idea is if quantum computing becomes viable, then these firms could be amongst the biggest winners. But as Chai Sin has raised as well, you need to look at revenue relative to the valuations of these companies, how they are spending. Many do remain loss-making. So great, great thoughts there on useful ways that you can think through this theme. Pure play investing, Global Foundries, the ETF route as well. You can buy a basket of quantum-related companies. There's Defiance Quantum ETF, for example. I guess the idea would be you want to focus on measurable technical milestones and diversify as you would with any portfolio of stocks, right? And not bet on a single winner, because we're in such early stages. I mean, a question I hear, Chai Sin, is, you know, are quantum stocks today where AI stocks were 10 years ago, where the dot-com stocks were in 1999? What is your sense?
2: I guess you can say definitely it's where AI was 5-10 years ago, possibly. It depends, obviously, on how quickly, how soon there's a viable product that comes along. I mean, if you think about it, just 6 years ago, I mean, NVIDIA was mainly making graphics. I mean, they still are making GPUs, but they were making GPUs for, well, sort of video games and crypto mining, I guess.
0: Yeah.
2: But, you know, suddenly people realize, oh, their GPUs can be used to power AI LLMs. And then that's when the stock really started to take off. So, you know, it's hard to predict who will be the actual winner. I mean, so as you mentioned, obviously getting diversified exposure will make sense. If there's an ETF that you can use, that's one way to think about it. And also, of course, sizing your allocation appropriately, because you don't know who's going to be the winner. You also don't know when the technology will start to kick off. So you want to be able to wait long enough for the return to come. So your portfolio sizing is also very important.
0: Important point there on portfolio sizing and being able to hold for the long haul. All right, I was talking to a young man yesterday, 17 years old, and he's just started investing, and he's putting all his eggs into VOO, you know, the S&P 500. So I thought of this question. This question did come to mind. For much of the past couple of years, investors have really been worried about recession risks, inflation, interest rates over in the U.S. And yet we see corporate America delivering remarkably strong profits, earnings season after earnings season. So with the S&P 500 profit margins at record levels, despite slowing growth, should investors celebrate America's earnings power or start worrying that margins have nowhere left to go but down? What do you think, Chai Sin?
2: Well, definitely a thoughtful question. I mean, the numbers are quite astounding if you look at it. The blended net profit margin for S&P 500 in first quarter 2026 is about 13.4%. So it's like the highest recorded level since FactSet has been tracking this metric. So it's definitely profits and margins at S&P 500 companies are doing well. And quarter on quarter, 80% of S&P 500 companies have been beating estimates.
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1: These are your news headlines. I'm Joshua Vong. Singapore is holding its 2026 economic growth forecast at 2-4%, even as the Iran war raises downside risks. The Trade and Industry Ministry cites better-than-expected first-quarter growth of 6%, driven by strong AI-related demand in manufacturing, electronics and wholesale trade. Meanwhile, Singapore has upgraded its exports forecast, with non-oil domestic exports now expected to grow 3-5%, up from 2-4% previously. However, the ministry warns that prolonged supply disruptions from the Middle East could keep energy prices elevated and sharply slow global growth. A 12-year-old squash player has made Singapore history by being the first Singaporean to win an Asian Junior individual age group title. Karina Sashikuma beat Japan's Ryo Yoshino 11-2, 11-3, 11-1 in just 15 minutes in the girls' under-13 final at the Asian Junior Individual Championships in China. The Farrer Park Primary student says her goals are to win the British Junior Open and represent Singapore at the 2032 Olympics. Karina next competes at the C Junior Individual Championships in Manila in June. SMRT is stepping up pest control at train stations and depots after a video of a rat scurrying under seats on an east-west line train went viral over the weekend. SMRT says rats may occasionally enter trains through platforms, track areas or gaps between carriages and has reminded passengers not to eat or drink on trains or in stations. In the Philippines, the death toll from a building collapse has risen to 3. 17 people remain missing, most of them construction workers, after the multi-story building came down in Angeles City, north of Manila. Thermal scans have detected signs of life beneath the debris, and search operations are continuing. Authorities say planning records show an unauthorized 10-floor swimming pool being built on what was approved as a 9-story condo hotel. And finally, Pope Leo XIV is releasing his AI manifesto today, his first encyclical, a formal teaching document on ethics for Catholics. The document will be presented at the Vatican, the first time a pope is attending such a presentation in person. Among those joining the pontiff is the co-founder of Anthropic, the AI company behind the Claude model, currently in a legal battle to prevent the US military from using its technology for lethal autonomous warfare. Pope Leo has long warned against delegating life and death decisions to machines, calling the race for AI in the military field a, quote, destructive spiral.
0: Those were your news headlines from The Straits Times. 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
2: It's Monday, the 25th of May.
0: Traffic.
3: A vehicle has broken down on the TPE towards the SLE after Seletar Link. And at the junction of Serangoon Road Park Connector near Veerasamy Road, traffic lights are out of order. If you're around the area, do drive safely.
0: If you see anything on the roads that we might have missed, send us a WhatsApp message at 8855-0893. But only when you're safely parked. 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
4: Good afternoon. It is your business report with me, Ryan Huang. It's a broadly optimistic picture across markets today as we get Japan with a massive rally, the Nikkei 225 surging past the 65,000 level for the first time, jumping 3+%. And that's where we have a catalyst, a wave of optimism over the Middle East helping out. We'll unpack that in a few moments. Also coming up, a new survey by the Business Times reveals that ASEAN companies are doubling down on regional resilience. Firms are allocating a massive 81% of their investments strictly within Asia as they actively move their supply chains closer to home. Plus, consumer lifestyle group Aspire Lifestyle has completed a private placement to raise some $84.8 million to bolster its war chest. More on that in a few moments, but first let's take a look at Japan, where the Nikkei 225 is breaking past above the 65,000 level for the first time, and that is amid optimism for a deal to end the war in Iran, which is boosting demand for risk assets. The Nikkei 225 is up by over 3%. The broader topics is up by more than 1%. Japan's dependence on imported energy has made its economy vulnerable to a surge in oil prices caused by the nearly three-month conflict between the United States, Israel, and Iran. Singapore markets are also in the green, and that's where we have the STI up by some 0.4%. It is quieter than usual across the region, with Hong Kong and South Korean markets closed for holidays. And that's also going to be the case tonight for US markets. So let's take a look at the broader picture first, and that's where we have a wave of optimism. Market sentiment is being lifted by US President Donald Trump saying over the weekend that Washington and Iran had largely negotiated a memorandum of understanding on a peace deal, and that would reopen the Strait of Hormuz shipping lane for petroleum. He later said that he had told his representatives not to rush into any deal. That news sparked a drop in oil prices, along with gains in Japanese government bonds and the Japanese yen, adding to signs of improving risk sentiment. But oil prices still remain elevated, and so are expectations for inflation. So how much is being priced into markets right now? We checked in with Fabiana Negrin, breaking news editor for APAC at Dow Jones Newswires.
5: Yeah, there seems to be a little bit of a disconnect there. The enthusiasm, investors' enthusiasm for all things AI has just been relentless and has continued despite the sort of doom and gloom that we're seeing on sort of on the economic side. And I mean, we are seeing a lot more volatility as well. So even though in general, yes, like the equities upswing continues, we have seen immediately, like after the war began, we saw massive drops in chip and tech related stocks. We saw big swings in tech heavy indexes in Asia. And it's, I mean, that volatility speaks to the fact that yes, so far, you know, the rally continues, but it looks a little bit disconnected from the actual fundamentals, and markets are very nervous and jittery still. We are seeing really, really strong moves in both directions. If you look at the open today, there's, you know, a lot of markets are closed, but if you look at the open today, there is a mixed reaction to the news we had over the weekend of there being more progress towards a potential US-Iran peace deal.
4: And back to some of the headlines we are tracking. Companies in Southeast Asia plan to allocate 81% of their capital expenditure in the intra-Asia region over the next 3 years, with business leaders viewing these markets with more optimism. That's going to respondents in the Business Times Insights ASEAN Intelligence 2026 survey. 90% of respondents said that they will focus on ASEAN, followed by their domestic market, 77%, and 64% said China. Respondents were notably more cautious about the US and EU markets. Only 31% said they were considering investments in the US and 24% in the EU. Across ASEAN, automation and artificial intelligence ranked as the top investment priority, followed by market expansion and IT and cybersecurity. In the local markets, consumer lifestyle group Aspire Lifestyle has completed a private placement of around 149 million new shares at an issue price of 40.2 cents per share that raises proceeds of about $60 million. Additionally, the group will be raising another $24.8 million after completing a preferential offering of around 62 million new shares. The issue price represents a discount of around 8.1% to the volume-weighted average price for trades done on May the 13th. The company says the proceeds raised will support business expansion, investments in pawnbroking and secured lending businesses. Aspire Lifestyle says the total net proceeds will support business expansion, investments in pawnbroking and secured lending businesses, and if opportunities arise, strategic acquisitions as well. Brands under Aspire Lifestyle include Maxicash, Gold Hut, and Lihua. And that's what's shaping the business world and markets. I'm Ryan Huang. We'll catch you at the next Business Report.
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6: This week on Leaders on in Action, this week on Leaders in Action, we spotlight a landmark moment in Asia's contemporary art scene. Fire Horse, The Decisive Moment, is a major exhibition by internationally acclaimed Beijing artist Ma Dongmin. It is presented by Art Vault Asia in partnership with a couple of partners in Singapore. We'll hear more about that in just a moment. Joining us in the studio are Robbie Kok-Hoys and Joseph Bakish from Art Vault Asia to preview this extraordinary showcase. Gentlemen, welcome to the show.
7: Thank you very much, Glenn. It's an absolute pleasure. And thank you for having both of us here on the show today.
6: Yeah. Robbie, thank you. Great to have you here.
8: It's Hoys Cock, not Cock Hoys, buddy.
6: What did I say?
8: Cock Hoys.
6: Oh.
8: It's all good.
6: Sorry.
8: Easily confused.
6: Anyway. Okay. So tell us. Yeah, I know, right? I did that wrong, didn't I? Yeah. Anyway. First of all, tell us about the partner that you're working with on this, because here in Singapore, you've got you're at a gallery and you're doing all that. So give it. We want to make sure you get propers here for the folks you're working with.
8: Well, we've partnered with Laker Store, which is a pretty unusual venue, I admit, for a fine art exhibition. But it's actually a very intentional pairing, because the artist that we're bringing to Singapore, Ma Dongmin, his creative process is actually rooted in photography. He photographs horses in their natural environment before translating those observed moments onto canvas. So, in fact, the alignment with Laker, who are synonymous with decisive moment photography, Cartier-Bresson, the documentary tradition, is conceptually exact. It's not a gallery, because we didn't want a gallery aesthetic, but the Leica store at South Beach Quarter is indeed a really beautifully curated space. And in terms of the caliber of the sponsor partners we have for this show, we've brought on board Lamborghini Singapore, we've got Vogue Singapore, Rob Report, City Private Clients, and probably my favorite, Diageo, who are going to be curating a number of cocktails with Johnny Walker Blue and the Singleton 18.
6: Making sure nobody goes away thirsty. That was Robbie Hoys Cock, by
8: Thank
6: the
8: you.
6: Way.
8: Thank you.
6: Co-founder of Art Vault Asia. We're also with Joseph Bakish as well, co-founder. So tell us about Art Vault Asia and the gap that it's filling in the market. What is it exactly?
7: Well, Art Vault Asia is essentially a fine art advisory firm. But the way we operate is very much closer to a private bank, in a way.
6: Wow, okay.
7: Yeah,
6: that's interesting.
7: Yeah, we actually bring like institutional-grade due diligence, which is important, with documented provenance with every single work,
6: right.
7: Long-term portfolio thinking, curating the right kind of artists. We focus on artists, you know, who are well-documented, well-researched, and well-collected. To give you an example, I mean, some of the artists we trade and represent, you know, they belong in the Rockefeller Foundation collection.
6: Wow.
7: They're collected by eminent personalities like Sir Michael Caine, Robert Downey Jr. You know, they have all the right kind of collector elements, because you have to remember one thing. I mean, we deal with predominantly living artists, not the dead masters yet. Yet, I must say yet. But the element with living artists is that, you know, you are, in a way, investing into their career, because their career is developing on a daily basis. So little things with regards to which exhibitions they're invited for, you know, what kind of auction records they have, which institutions that they partner with, definitely gives a huge boost to their careers in a way.
6: But, and is it mostly individuals or corporates that you're selling to, or is it all over the map?
7: It's a mixture. So we've got individuals, high net worth individuals. We've got corporate clients, family offices, because one of the main things that we want to break the most people think that art is a very opaque industry, because there's not a lot of easily available information without knowing the right people.
6: Yeah.
7: So the access to our artists is by invitation only. So we structure that kind of portfolio with a bespoke management operation in a sophisticated manner to make sure that even family offices can actually look at putting art into their portfolio. Now, it's not about removing or exchanging the element with equities or other kinds of investments. No, it's actually sort of adding to it by diversification.
6: Yeah. The investment itself, you know, is it a nice painting on the wall? Is it more of a serious investment? Like, what is that? What does that look like for the person buying these artworks? Because some of them can be quite expensive.
7: That is true. That is absolutely true. And that's a question we get most often. Like, do you buy with your heart or do you buy with your eyes? And over the years, I'll give you an example. With Lincoln Townley, one of the artists who we represent from the UK, his paintings have gone up from, you know, around 56,000 Singapore dollars about 7-8 years ago, back in 2018, to over $150,000 today.
6: Wow.
7: Now, that is because, you know, he's, you know, represented by Sotheby's. He's collected by a lot of Hollywood personalities.
6: He's got the buzz. He's on the train.
7: Absolutely. Kind of, and yeah, similarly with Ma Dong Min, you know, he's a triple Venice Biennale laureate. So the La Biennale di Venezia, which is one of the oldest, most prestigious art exhibitions where you have to be invited. He's just actually coming to Singapore directly from the Venice Biennale. Hmm. After receiving his third commendation. And one of the main things that we focus on is, you know, verified performance across multiple sales rooms. What does that mean? So that essentially means that private sales as well as auction records, which are very important. So it's not just a nice painting on the wall. I mean, we obviously understand that, you know, markets are volatile and most people want to look at art as a diversification element. And one of the main things that you don't want to do is, like, if you're paper trading with stocks and stuff, you don't want to be, you know, waking up in the middle of the night and looking at Bloomberg to ensure that your assets are still in place.
6: Yeah.
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1: Imagine having to be in permanent job hunting mode.
2: My friend Ricky Fu, who is the author of a new book, Job Hunting, Navigating Your Career Journey for Professional Fulfillment, says this is the new norm. I know so many people whose careers have been derailed because their companies went through a merger.
3: Exactly.
2: Or an acquisition.
3: That's right.
2: In the old days, you could count on HR managing the lifespan of your career.
3: Yes.
2: They'd move you to a different department. Why can we no longer rely on HR to do that?
3: I think HR still plays an important role in talent development, career development, but they cannot guarantee that you have a good career and a safe career because budgets are limited. Every company is looking after costs.
2: Yeah. Are you seeing more demand for jobs these days?
3: There are always jobs in the market. Fortunately, in Singapore, it's still a low unemployment market. But the reality is that many people feel that they are underemployed. Right, they have good degrees, good pedigrees, good track record, but they are not being hired into roles that are desired. Right, so the job market is evolving very quickly.
2: Ricky, is this job hunting book of yours going to help me get a job?
3: I hope. When I write this book, I intentionally do not approach it from the perspective of how to write a CV, how to go for an interview, how to make yourself more marketable and all that. I approach it from a much bigger picture. I look at career, let's say most people's career is between 30, 40, some 50 years, right? So I look at the whole span of career and what people do to move from one stage to another, right? So I did it by interviewing more than 45 people and I study their careers, right? I look at their CVs, I look at their LinkedIn profiles. And from that, I see how they navigate. But if you think and you plan and you're always in this reflection mode, or I call it the job hunting mode, then you could definitely build a strong career over time.
2: I got my first job because I looked through the classifieds. It was an ad from MediaCorp. I stood in line along with it was a long line to interview.
3: Yeah.
2: And that was my first job.
3: Yeah. I think when I was graduating more than 20 years ago, it was still on newspaper, but there was already using emails to apply for jobs, right? So it was like beginning mid to early 2000s, right?
2: But things have changed. These days, people wonder if their CVs can get through the algorithm. People wonder because I keep applying and I don't even get a reply.
3: The reality is that recruiters, my team, we have many recruiters, we are just bombarded with too many because LinkedIn make it too easy to apply. So many people don't even read. They just send because it's quick apply. Recently, we put up a job ad. It's a nice job, VP Sales APAC, right? We got more than 700 applications. My poor recruiter have to go through 700 applications. And while there are some AI tools built in, there's just so many you have to go through. So many people don't even get a reply, right? So it feels like you're just throwing things in a black hole. And that is faced by many people in the market today.
2: Job hunting is already daunting.
3: It is.
2: But in this day and age, people are thinking, do I have to figure out the algorithm so that my CV stands out?
3: I think the best algorithm is not about how to tweak your CV. The best algorithm is, do you know someone? Your network is still the most important. I talk about place and promotion. Place is your network. And we're talking about your internal network in the company, but also your external network outside your company. And these days, you talk about your online network, which is a lot of LinkedIn these days, but also your offline network. Are you staying in touch with your friends? Are you throwing your Chinese New Year parties to keep in touch with people? Because you're only focusing on your job and you don't keep these relationships, it's very difficult when you need a job.
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2: What a packed day. What a great day. What if the secret to feeling better isn't about finding more time, but using the time you have more intelligently? So many people I speak with are burnt out, including my guest today. She was once a burnt out biology teacher turned founder. Every day she goes to a spa now. Isn't that fantastic? I love that. And my guest was Sandra Chua. She's founder and head therapist at House of Wellness. I experienced their combined face and body treatment, and it's Michelle approved. It's efficient and it feels like you're walking on air. I have to say, I'm a person who does not like facials, but this one was it was different because the rest of my body didn't feel left out. And Sandra believes that when you work on all the meridians at the same time, it heightens the treatment. And I have to say, there is something about when everything is worked on at the same time, it's an no oil massage because they put you in a suit and the suit is doing the massaging of the body. But the face is worked on by a real therapist and that combination feels like a symphony, you know, a really good symphony. And then everything gets heightened. So the essential oils that they use, which they create themselves, takes on a new sharpness almost. You know, it's more vivid, it feels like. I felt like I was walking on air. And then at the end of it, they feed you. You get a fantastic soup. Small portion, but still, you feel nourished from inside out. House of Wellness was what I looked at in Live Well with Michelle. And then in Market View, I looked at AIMS, APEC, REIT, chasing the AI boom. But can data center dreams really translate into invested returns? And then I also looked at earnings, Salesforce, HP, Costco. They all made it to my list today, including my usual up or down list curated just for you. This is Live Well with me, Michelle, where we look at all the dimensions of living a truly rich life. Join me tomorrow from 10 a.m. for more good stuff.
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1: These are your news headlines. I'm Joshua Vong. Singapore companies are ranked fifth among six ASEAN economies for AI early adoption. A Business Times survey shows just 36% identified as first movers, ahead only of Vietnam. Indonesia led at 62%, followed by Thailand, the Philippines and Malaysia. Analysts say the gap reflects Singapore's more regulated industries rather than a lack of ambition, with firms in financial services, healthcare and the public sector applying stricter AI governance standards. The survey in February polled more than 500 business leaders across six economies. A fresh archaeological study will be carried out at Adam Park, a former World War II battlefield and prisoner of war camp, before the area is used for service apartments. The 12.8-hectare estate includes 19 conserved colonial bungalows on state property. Previous studies under the Adam Park project unearthed over 1,000 artifacts through metal detector surveys. However, some items, including a suspected ammunition box, remain buried. The Singapore Land Authority requires archaeological investigations of development sites. URA restoration guidelines also require certain features to be retained, including a Christian mural and a wall calendar marking. A woman has been arrested for suspected drug-related offences after police found her asleep in a car parked in a residential estate in Sinming. Officers checked on the 38-year-old at around 9 a.m. on Saturday morning and found suspected drugs, drug-related paraphernalia and vaporizers in the vehicle. The suspected drug-related offences have been referred to the Central Narcotics Bureau, while the vape-related offence has been handed to the Health Sciences Authority. Moving to world news, US President Donald Trump said he told negotiators not to rush into any deal with Iran, dashing hopes raised just a day earlier of an imminent breakthrough. He added the US blockade on Iranian ships in the Strait of Hormuz will remain in full force until an agreement is signed. The two sides are said to have largely negotiated a memorandum of understanding that would reopen the strait, but no deal has been made public. Iran-linked media reports that differences remain over key clauses, including frozen Iranian assets overseas. And finally, the Hajj officially gets underway in Mecca today, with temperatures of up to 47 degrees Celsius expected this week. Saudi authorities have deployed one of the world's most powerful air conditioning systems to cool the courtyards at the Grand Mosque, along with giant fans, mist sprayers, cooled flooring and trucks distributing free ice-cold water. More than 50,000 healthcare staff and 3,000 ambulances are on standby, with at least 140 heatstroke cases treated since Friday. In 2024, more than 1,300 pilgrims died when temperatures crossed 50 degrees Celsius.
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0: Weather.
2: Do expect thundery showers throughout the afternoon with temperatures hitting a high of 35 degrees Celsius and a low cool of 24 degrees Celsius.
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0: Traffic.
2: I'm seeing a lot of vehicle breakdowns. The first one is on the PIE towards Tuas at Pioneer Road North exit. There's a vehicle breakdown on the BKE towards Woodlands before Dairy Farm Road. Another vehicle breakdown on the SLE towards the BKE after Upper Thompson Road. And a vehicle breakdown on the PIE towards Tuas after Jalan Bahar. So if you're out there on the roads, don't forget to drive safely and stay alert.
0: If you see anything on the roads that we might have missed, send us a WhatsApp message at 8855-0893, but only when you're safely parked. Take a step back and reset with Lin Lee. A clear look at the stories shaping Singapore and the world, from current affairs to business and industry, through sharp conversations and fresh perspectives. Understand what's driving change. 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
4: 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Hope you've had a good weekend and your Monday is treating you well so far. Well, I had quite an unexpectedly eventful weekend, I would say, a parenting moment that I did not see coming. And it got me thinking about stress, communication and AI in ways I wasn't quite expecting. We'll get into all of that in AI and Me in the 2pm hour. But first, viewpoint. Singapore has just come off one of its biggest tech gatherings of the year, Asia Technology X Singapore. The conversations coming out of it center on AI adoption, workforce transformation and whether businesses are genuinely moving from experimentation into real, meaningful implementation, or whether we're still largely just talking about it. I will be joined by Timothy Chin from the Infocom Media Development Authority to unpack what this moment means for Singapore's AI ambitions. That's right after this. So stay with us on Money FM 89.3.
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4: Singapore just wrapped one of its biggest tech gatherings of the year. Asia Tech X Singapore drew more than 4,000 leaders from over 50 countries to talk about where AI is heading and what it means for all of us. I'm joined now by Timothy Chin. What it means for Singapore's AI ambitions. That's right after this. So stay with us on

0: thanks for being here with us.
1: Hi, Lindy. Glad to be here.
0: Now, let's start then. Now that the summit has wrapped, what were the biggest conversations, in your view, that really defined this year's event?
1: Well, every year we try for ATX, as we call it, to bring together leaders from government, from business and industry, and from academia as well. Mm-hmm. This year was no different. Mm-hmm. And we found that a lot of them were able to engage with one another and go beyond maybe having the conversations that they're used to having within each individual's sector or track. Mm-hmm. So I would say one thing that stood out from these conversations really was how much AI is crystallizing today. We are moving from hypotheses into real-world use cases. Mm-hmm. We are moving from experimentation into implementation. And that's really was the focus of ATX this year. How do we implement the strategies? How do we translate those into real-world examples, real-world uses?
0: And that shift showed up in some concrete announcements too, right? OpenAI is opening its first applied AI lab outside the US right here in Singapore. More than $300 million committed, 200 new technical roles. Last year, we were talking about possibilities. Is this what implementation actually looks like?
1: In implementation today, I think there are two big topics, and both of which featured very strongly at ATX this year. One is on agentic AI and how individuals as well as enterprises can apply that, mm-hmm. which is why we're very excited about the OpenAI mm-hmm. announcement. Mm-hmm. The other is in what we call physical AI, embodied AI, robotics, and so on. So you would have seen announcements around what we're going to do at Punggol Digital District, for example. Right. NVIDIA is also opening a research lab that will focus on embodied and efficient AI. And Temus, one of Temasek's backed companies, is also establishing a foundry that's going to help businesses, I suppose, learn, explore how they can tap on AI as well.
0: Okay, with the OpenAI announcement, we're talking about 200 technical roles. That's quite specific, right? For the average Singaporean worker watching this, what's in it for them?
1: We're very cognizant that to be able to seize the opportunities that AI presents, we want everyone in the workforce, we want all our workers to be what we call AI bilingual. Mm. And that really means being able to bring your existing domain expertise, your experience and your knowledge, and use AI to augment that. So AI doesn't replace what you're doing, but you get better at how to deliver your own KPIs, your own work, by learning how to use AI effectively. So we see the OpenAI announcement as a piece of this. It obviously has a very strong focus on AI engineers, forward deployed engineers. And we think that's just one piece of the entire workforce approach that we're trying to catalyze.
0: Right. Timothy, for businesses across Asia, what are the biggest questions or concerns now when it comes to adopting AI in a meaningful way?
1: I think the conversation for businesses really is about applying AI in business use cases. Mm-hmm. We need to move beyond pilots. We need to move beyond trials into implementation, as I mentioned earlier. In fact, increasingly, if you speak to businesses, and some of the conversations that we've had at ATX reflect this as well, there's a little bit of pilot fatigue where companies and enterprises have been experimenting with AI, seeing how it fit into their workflows. I think there's a need to move beyond that and really infuse AI into business processes, into how enterprises are actually operating today. We think that's going to be a big next step.
0: So that execution gap is not unique to Singapore?
1: No, it's not.
0: Wow, okay. So one area that seemed to gain real momentum at the summit was, of course, agentic AI. IMDA updated its governance framework for that during the event. So for listeners who haven't come across that term, what is it and why does the governance piece matter?
1: Well, agentic AI is really when AI agents, hence agentic, can operate more autonomously mm-hmm. to set an outcome for them to achieve. And you let them basically do this themselves. Mm-hmm. So there's minimal human intervention in the process that they go through. But at the same time, as with all AI, we firmly believe that humans must be in the loop in terms of the final actions that your AI agents take, especially if they're irreversible actions or they're going mm-hmm. to be consequential actions as well. Mm-hmm. But more broadly, the model governance framework on agentic AI. Now, we first released this in January. Mm-hmm. Sir Josephine Teo did so in Davos at the WEF. Mm-hmm. And we've updated that over the last couple of months because of the fast pace of development, because we now have

0: have a lot more real-world case studies.
1: Right.
0: So we've included those in the updated model governance framework. Why is that important? I would say that as countries, as businesses start adopting AI, there is increasingly a desire for them to adopt AI that is safe, mm-hmm. that is trustworthy. Mm-hmm. The model governance framework tries to provide a frame, some guidelines, for you to be able to identify when the AI that you're adopting actually meets certain thresholds,
1: mm-hmm.
0: so that you know with some certainty and some confidence that the AI will be effective in what it wants to do without any inadvertent consequences.
1: So it's basically giving organizations practical guardrails, how you decide what an AI agent can do on its own, what needs a human in the loop as well, and what should never, I suppose, be automated, right?
0: Yes, that's right. I think when you talk about model governance framework or AI governance and safety more broadly, as we move towards adoption of AI and the utilization of AI, to be very, very clear about what AI can do and what it ought not do. And the model governance framework and our AI governance efforts really seek to try and make those lines clear. I would say aside from the model governance framework, one of the other things that we announced recently is that Singapore will be accrediting third-party testers.
1: Mm.
0: So these are independent private sector testers who will then test AI systems and ensure they meet certain thresholds and benchmarks so that businesses which adopt AI know that or have some assurance that these AI tools that they're using meet these thresholds and benchmarks and can be deployed safely as well.
1: Okay. Can you give me an example of what that looks like?
0: Well, let's say I'm a business and looking at a particular AI solution mm-hmm. that I think will be useful for my needs. I can engage a third-party tester, which is an independent business non-government organization, to check that particular AI solution is going to do what it's meant to do and not going to do what it's not meant to do mm-hmm. as well.
1: Mm-hmm.
0: What we are looking at doing is not to check, not for the government and IMDA to check every single AI tool as well, but to ensure that the third-party testers who are doing these tests and doing these checks are people who are effective from a technical lens at doing so and organizations that are credible and are on a firm footing.
1: Okay. Singapore has been very clear about its ambition to be a leading AI hub. From the conversations at the ATX, how well positioned are we?
0: We can always do better. You're absolutely right. We want to grow our AI ecosystem. We want to establish ourselves as an AI hub. How are we going to do this?
1: Mm-hmm.
0: Well, for one, we have updated our own efforts. At budget this year, the Prime Minister mm-hmm. announced the formation of a National AI Council that he himself will chair and lead. And at ATX, Minister Josephine Teo mentioned that we have a double click on our national AI strategy from version 2.0 to 2.1. Now, this really reflects some of the learnings that we've taken in over the past few years, but it also reflects how quickly technology is changing and what we might need to do to best optimize and capitalize on that. How Singapore is looking at this is, I would say, in 3 to 4 key areas.
1: Mm-hmm.
0: Number one is that adoption, that push on frontier technologies such as agentic AI
1: right.
0: and physical AI.
1: Mm-hmm.
0: A second area is a focus on supporting our enterprises,
1: mm-hmm.
0: adopt more AI, as well as our workforce learning the skills they need to be AI bilingual. And both the enterprise and the workforce pieces come together under what we call the National AI Impact Program, which is something that IMDA is very deeply involved in. But even as we encourage adoption, day-to-day usage of AI, we're very aware of the trust and governance layer as well. That's where the model governance framework comes in. That's where the accreditation of third-party testers come in.
1: Right.
0: The last piece in all of this really is collaboration and partnerships.
1: Mm.
0: We are aware that we can't do this alone, that a lot of developments in AI are happening outside of Singapore. We like some of them to happen in Singapore as well.
1: Mm.
0: So we're doubling down on what we do together with businesses, enterprises, industry, but also other governments, whether bilaterally, regionally, or internationally.
1: Timothy, Singapore has recently updated its national AI strategy. So 4 key sectors here: connectivity, manufacturing, financial services, and healthcare. From IMDA's perspective, what are the priorities from this refresh?
0: Well, Minister Josephine Teo mentioned at ATX how we would like to use AI in connectivity to improve, enhance our airport, our seaport, really strengthen and be better at connecting Singapore with the world. And in manufacturing, we currently have 70 centres of excellence, mm-hmm. hoping to grow this to 100 and really have sort of queen bee companies help cascade the benefits and the utilization of AI to their respective supply chains and set as well. I would say if you look at the four sectors and what they're meant to do, it's really a piece with our larger economic strategy review that DPM Gan recently announced as mm-hmm, well. Mm-hmm. And that has a very firm focus amongst the different recommendations on the adoption and utilization deployment of AI in Singapore. So that's where IMDA comes in terms of supporting our workers, supporting our enterprises in adopting AI through the National AI Impact Program. For enterprises, we're looking at encouraging, supporting 10,000 enterprises adopt AI very meaningfully and helping 100,000 workers develop the capabilities to be, as we say, AI bilingual and being able to marry the use of AI with their existing domain expertise and knowledge and therefore be more effective in their jobs.
1: Let me ask you this. You talk about deployment. So I don't think the AI tools is the bottleneck. Is it more of a confidence issue?
0: Well, I think it's both. One is familiarity with AI. Companies and I think a lot of our workers have been experimenting with AI, have been using AI for a variety of tasks. Mm-hmm. But really for businesses, it's how you infuse AI into your existing work streams, into your business processes. Mm-hmm. In some instances, actually, some of these workflows and processes may have to be changed and may have to be upgraded or updated to be able to effectively and most effectively incorporate AI in them. So that will require confidence in using, that will require some experimentation, some trial and error. But we're at the stage where increasingly we're seeing companies move from pure experimentation and pilots into actually looking at very, very concrete ways that they're using to incorporate AI in their workflows and processes.
1: Okay. So what's the biggest or most immediate task at hand to, I suppose, make this more successful?
0: I would say it is being able to make that translation from AI tools writ large, AI solutions writ large, but identifying and then actually adopting those which are most relevant to your individual circumstances, your individual businesses, workflows, and your individual jobs as well.
1: Okay. Let's move on to something that, you know, has been in the news. It's very topical, and I think it's worth naming directly. Standard Chartered's CEO referred to AI replacing what he called lower value human capital. He's since apologized, but the phrase landed very hard, you know. Is that how the industry actually thinks about workers?
0: Well, we understand that there's anxiety about AI, as there has been about new technological developments every time there's been something major that has happened in the world and the course of history. That said, if you look at our digital economy report from last year, the number of jobs, tech-related, digital-related jobs, not just in the ICT sector, but in other sectors of the economy, has been steadily growing. So what we believe is that as we move through the AI transition, we need to equip our workers, our workforce, with the capabilities, with the skills to be able to be ready for the new jobs that will emerge together with AI. And that's a lot of our focus right now, and that's something that we are going to be relentless about pursuing.
1: Okay. And for the person who's heard all of this, the strategies, the programs, the reassurances, and still feels like this conversation isn't for them, what would you say to them?
0: Well, I would say reach out to us. We're happy to engage with you. We have many programs that you could potentially benefit from together with our partners in government, together with our partners from industry, from our institutes of higher learning as well. We'll find a way to help you acquire, develop the skills that you need.
1: Okay. Timothy, we end every viewpoint with, you know, our guest's view, of course. You've seen Singapore's AI agenda from the inside and you spent days watching how the rest of the world approaches this. What are your thoughts? Are we moving fast enough?
0: I would say we might need to move a little bit faster as well. Okay. Bearing in mind everything that we've spoken about, both the potential opportunities in the AI transition as well as the implications and challenges that we need to overcome. We need to be very clear-eyed about the outcomes that we're trying to achieve. For Singapore, it's very, very clear. AI is not just a good to have. It's going to be necessary for our future economic growth, development, competitiveness. And we need to be ready to be able to seize and maximize the opportunities that this presents. And that's what IMDA is going to be working very hard on going forward. And that's what we're going to be working very hard on with our partners, both within Singapore as well as externally.
1: Timothy, thank you so much for your views. Appreciate your time.
0: Thank you very much.
1: And we've been speaking with Timothy Chin, Assistant Chief Executive for International at IMDA. 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
1: These are your news headlines. I'm Joshua Vong. Singapore companies are ranked fifth among six ASEAN economies for AI early adoption. A Business Times survey shows just 36% identified as first movers, ahead only of Vietnam. Indonesia led at 62%, followed by Thailand, the Philippines and Malaysia. Analysts say the gap reflects Singapore's more regulated industries rather than a lack of ambition, with firms in financial services, healthcare and the public sector applying stricter AI governance standards. The survey in February polled more than 500 business leaders across six economies. A fresh archaeological study will be carried out at Adam Park, a former World War II battlefield and prisoner of war camp, before the area is used for service apartments. The 12.8-hectare estate includes 19 conserved colonial bungalows on state property. Previous studies under the Adam Park project unearthed over 1,000 artifacts through metal detector surveys. However, some items, including a suspected ammunition box, remain buried. The Singapore Land Authority requires archaeological investigations of development sites. URA restoration guidelines also require certain features to be retained, including a Christian mural and a wall calendar marking. A woman has been arrested for suspected drug-related offences after police found her asleep in a car parked in a residential estate in Sinming. Officers checked on the 38-year-old at around 9 a.m. on Saturday morning and found suspected drugs, drug-related paraphernalia and vaporizers in the vehicle. The suspected drug-related offences have been referred to the Central Narcotics Bureau, while the vape-related offence has been handed to the Health Sciences Authority. Moving to world news, US President Donald Trump said he told negotiators not to rush into any deal with Iran, dashing hopes raised just a day earlier of an imminent breakthrough. He added the US blockade on Iranian ships in the Strait of Hormuz will remain in full force until an agreement is signed. The two sides are said to have largely negotiated a memorandum of understanding that would reopen the strait, but no deal has been made public. Iran-linked media reports that differences remain over key clauses, including frozen Iranian assets overseas. And finally, the Hajj officially gets underway in Mecca today, with temperatures of up to 47 degrees Celsius expected this week. Saudi authorities have deployed one of the world's most powerful air conditioning systems to cool the courtyards at the Grand Mosque, along with giant fans, mist sprayers, cooled flooring and trucks distributing free ice-cold water. More than 50,000 healthcare staff and 3,000 ambulances are on standby, with at least 140 heatstroke cases treated since Friday. In 2024, more than 1,300 pilgrims died when temperatures crossed 50 degrees Celsius.
0: Those were your news headlines from The Straits Times. 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
2: It's a brand new week. 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
0: Traffic.
2: There is an accident on Upper Changi Road North after Changi North Street 1, so do avoid Lane 2. And there's also a vehicle breakdown on the SLE towards the BKE at Yio Chu Kang Road entrance. And I'm seeing a couple of roadworks. The first one is on a PIE towards Tuas after Ngo Avenue, so do avoid Lane 1. And there's also roadworks on the SLE towards the BKE after Upper Thompson Road.
0: If you see anything on the roads that we might have missed, send us a WhatsApp message at 8855-0893, but only when you're safely parked. 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
2: Good afternoon, and you're tuning into the Business Report with me, Chua Tian Tian, as we take you through the latest moves and views in the world of business and finance as you head into the second half of your workday. At this hour, we'll look ahead to the week for US markets, even as exchanges remain closed for the Memorial Day holiday today. Now, that's before turning the spotlight on Singapore's latest GDP forecast for 2026 and some of the SGX listed counters to watch for the day. And joining me today is David Kuoko, founder of The Smart Investor. Well, Mr. Kuo, let's start with global news this time around. US markets closed for Memorial Day today, but so far US officials told reporters on Sunday that negotiations on the precise language of the deal between Iran and the US, or US and Iran, were ongoing, and it may take several days for both sides to get the final approval. How do you expect US markets to open tomorrow then, and what are you watching out for this week?
3: Well, I think the US markets are clinging on to any hope of a resolution in Iran. So if the US Trump administration comes out and says that a deal is pretty close, then I think you will find that things like oil prices will come down, the US dollar will come down a bit. And by the same token, I think the US markets will go up. So I think ultimately they're just desperate for any kind of news. But as you and I well know, what the Trump administration says is not something that will become reality later on. So what I've heard so far is that it's not going to be a bad deal. So is not a bad deal the same as a good deal? I think, quite frankly, I think the administration in the US will accept any deal at the moment, just so that they can draw a line under the war in the Middle East between US and Iran.
2: Well, back home, Mr. Kuo, all eyes are on the latest economic numbers. Singapore's Ministry of Trade and Industry, or MTI, kept its 2026 full-year GDP growth forecast range at 2 to 4%, even as it marked that downside risks have risen significantly as a result of the US-Israel-Iran conflict. What's your read on the move?
3: Well, the numbers were not as bad as expected. So therefore, you know, that is a positive. But it was not as good as the last quarter of 2025. And so therefore, there is a definite slowdown. But the MTI still thinks that the economy will grow somewhere between 2 and 4% this year, which would be substantial. I think if it can do 2 to 4%, that would be good. What we're seeing at the moment is that services are growing here in Singapore, and also manufacturing is also growing. What is the pain point, however, will be inflation. And it really depends on what happens to prices, import prices. Are they going to go up? And how will that affect manufacturing? And how will that affect consumer sentiment here in Singapore? And whether or not services will continue to grow. But I think all in all, if Singapore can grow between 2 and 4%, I'll take that. I'll bat the hand off at 2 to 4%.
2: Okay, and let's zoom in on some of the counters to watch for the day. Mr. Kuo, we do have Mapletree Industrial Trust, because the manager of the trust today announced the sale of Philadelphia data center for $14.5 million. How significant is this piece of news for the counter?
3: Well, I think it's quite significant, not only for the counter, Tian, but I think significant for many data center operators at the moment. In this particular case, what they're doing is they're selling their data center at a profit, which is good. What they're also saying is that this is part of the recycling process that they have, so they can make profit on a particular piece of property. They will do so, and then they will look at redeploying that money somewhere else. But what I think it is telling us is that data centers, particularly if data centers are slightly older, they're not capable of handling the equipment that is required for artificial intelligence. And so we know that many of these AI chips burn a lot of energy. And so the older data centers will have to have a look at their power supply. They will also have to look at the cooling systems within those data centers. And that costs a lot of money. So I think in this particular case, if, definitely MIT Mint, Mapletree Industrial Trust, is able to get rid of that data center at a profit, I think they will do so. Because otherwise, refurbishing that data center to bring it up to date is going to be very costly, Tian Tian.
2: Well, from a Mapletree Industrial Trust, Mr. Kuo, let's zoom in on SPL Lifestyle. The consumer lifestyle group today said it has completed a private placement of around 149.2 million new shares at an issue price of 40.2 Singapore cents per share. Now, this raising proceeds of about 60 million Sing dollars. Again, what's your take on the move?
3: Well, it's not just 60 million. I think they're going to have a preferential offering as well for another 20 million, bringing it up to 80 million Singapore dollars. Now, Aspiel, for those people who are not familiar with that particular brand, they own things like Lee Hwa Jewelry. They also own Goldheart, but they also own Maxi Cash, which is a pawnbroking service. And I've been looking at the pawnbroking service at the moment in great detail. And pawnbroking is on the rise right now, but it is also a very cash incent very cash intensive operation. When you take a piece of jewelry to a pawnbroker, say you take your Patek Philippe watch, Tian Tian, that you might have, and then you go and pawn that, and the pawnbroker gives you say $5,000 for it. Well, it has to stump up $5,000 at the outset, and then you pay the interest on that loan gradually over time. So it needs $5,000. And what we're seeing is that the pawnbroking industry is growing right now. And it is also, as I said, very cash intensive. So this maxi cash operation of Aspio requires a lot of cash. And I think this is what the money is going to be used for in order to try and sort of boost the ability for maxi cash to take in more pledges from customers and use that money in order to grow its profit. It's a very profitable business, but very cash intensive, Tian Tian.
2: And finally, Mr. Kuo, let's talk about something that is perhaps energy intensive, which is a coal producer, Joe Energy. Now, Joe Energy said in a statement today that it expects further clarity on the Indonesian government's plan to centralize control of commodity exports. Now, the group noted that more details regarding the implementation framework, administrative processes, and documentation requirements is needed, and the government's plan to improve key resource sectors in the country and enhance regulatory efficiency. What's your read into the move?
3: Well, I think the Prabowo government really shocked people when it said it wanted to take control over the exports of critical commodities from Indonesia. And it has really upset a lot of the exporters, those people who are exporting palm oil, and in this particular case, coal, also things like nickel. I mean, previously, I mean, it was working, I would say, reasonably well. A buyer from outside would contact an exporter or manufacturer or miner over in Indonesia, and they would sign the deal. But the Prabowo government seems to think that maybe there are some shenanigans going on whereby some of these exporters were exporting goods, declaring the value to be lower so they don't have to pay as much royalty and taxes to the Indonesian government, and then moving that those commodities outside and then taking advantage of the fact that they under invoiced, and then they actually had more commodities outside of Indonesia. So they're trying to sort of close this this loophole, this this misrepresentation of what is being exported from Indonesia. And still, we need some clarity. I mean, Damantara is going to be involved in this, but they haven't sort of come up with any details right now. So until then, we just have to wait, just as geothermal has to wait for clarity on the situation.
2: 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Once again, that was David Kuo, co-founder of The Smart Investor. And this is your business report this hour. I'm Chua Tien Tien.
0: 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Take a step back and reset with Lin Lee. A clear look at the stories shaping Singapore and the world, from current affairs to business and industry. 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
2: Welcome back. You're listening to Reset with me, Lin Lee. Now, Singapore's reputation as an incredibly efficient country often means that we're also constantly seeking ways to optimize our time, right? Even when it comes to self-care. What if more me time isn't about finding more time, but using the time you already have more intelligently? Michelle Martin explores the rise of efficient wellness, a growing trend designed for busy professionals who want meaning recovery without spending half a day at a spa with Sandra Chua, founder and head of therapist at House of Wellness. Michelle also reflects on her own experience with this unique service. Take a listen.
4: Best of Live Well with Michelle.
5: I am taking you to the House of Wellness today. The founder, Sandra Chua, joins me. Sandra, I experienced possibly the best facial I've had in my life at House of Wellness.
6: Thank you so much.
5: Thank you for coming up with this great idea. So efficient wellness is taking over, I understand. For me, I used to never like going to facials because it seemed to me a giant waste of time where you just lie there and all that attention is on such a small amount of real estate, just your face. But you came up with the idea of combining a facial and a massage at the same time. So in 70 minutes, I walked out feeling like, what just happened to me? That was an amazing experience. First up, tell me about what your journey to House of Wellness was like as an entrepreneur.
6: So because House of Wellness, we practice face and body therapies at the same time. And it is a pretty relatively new concept. So it is hard to get the branding and the word out to the masses because it's hard to understand. So the education part has to be done a little bit more for this brand.
5: Okay, so take us back to the drawing board. You know, when did you decide, hey, why do facials only have to be about the face? Why don't we combine it with a massage?
6: Yeah, so I used to go to facial places a lot and massage places a lot. And I always felt that facial places are very clinical and they kind of problem solve more than to really care about your wellness. And, you know, also there's like maybe other problems like hard selling and stuff like that. So I didn't want all this fuss in my facial place. And I love like how relaxed I feel, you know, with like the spa body vibes that you get when you go for massages. So I wanted to combine the two, problem solving and also have the relaxing body vibes.
5: I love it because you made my dream come true. Every time I'm at a facial, I think, why can't I have a massage at the same time? And you solved it with technology.
6: Yes.
5: When I walked into the room, I thought, oh, I have to get into a suit. It's a special suit, the lymphatic suit. Tell us about why you turned to technology to make your dream come true of combining a facial and a massage.
6: Yeah, so in Singapore, it's hard to get quality, good manpower, and also, you know, the training, and also you want to make sure that your margins are good. So having two therapies working on one customer at the same time might not be that feasible in the long run. So that's why I turned to technology, and also technology has been helping, you know, has been developed in such a way that in the wellness industry, there are more devices now that you can use.
5: Okay.
6: Yeah. Home base as well as in salon, so why not use it?
5: So you just kicked off 2 months ago. I'm thrilled to bring this fresh concept to our listeners because I think people, you need to try this. For so long, you sit and you get a facial and the rest of the body feels left out. And you had a good point, actually. You told me you recognize that people feel disconnected at facials.
6: Yeah, I think more can be done while you're having a facial. And also, I believe that in the body, like all the meridians, you know, every part of your body is like interconnected. So imagine like when you're having like a facial massage and you can get like the same kind of stimulation for the rest of your body where you're, you know, moving the lymph or moving the drainage.
5: Yeah, it makes a lot of sense because usually you're just lying there and the rest of the body feels left out. But what happens at House of Wellness is you get into a suit. Mm-hmm. It's all very comfortable. It's not a spaceman suit. Well, it kind of looks like it, but you know, you're lying down. And then this suit is like having a forehand massage at one time.
6: Yeah. Right? So if you do like manual lymphatic drainage, the suit actually does what the manual lymphatic drainage cannot do. Like squeezing a toothpaste, right? You want to squeeze it like in its entirety, not like just a part of it.
5: So all parts of you get worked on.
6: Yes, correct.
5: I think it's 70 minutes. That's the shortest one.
6: Yes, so our shortest treatment is 70 minutes long, like an express.
5: What's the longest one? That's the next one I'm coming for.
6: The longest one is 110 minutes.
5: Oh my gosh.
6: Yeah, it's an indulgent one.
5: Okay, definitely coming for that one because I was so surprised that the suit could, with technology, actually make you feel so relaxed. Did you try out many suits?
6: Many, yes. So also the Relax Therapy blanket that we have.
5: Oh.
6: Yeah, so we have been through like many versions, many models before we settled on this one.
5: Okay, so the experience is you go in, you get ready as you would for a massage, you step into the suit, which all it goes all the way down to your feet as well. I was surprised. And then a facialist works on your facial. And you have, there's a plethora of things you can choose from, right?
6: Yes, it's like a facial buffet. Yeah, totally customizable. And you can tackle like more than one concern area every time you come.
5: Okay, so brightening the usual, right? You can brighten, you can tighten, you can lift, you can do all that. And then with the massage, the suit is doing its thing. It's a dry massage, basically, right?
6: Yes, correct. So but you can also have like the oil-based one that we do like hands and feet massage as well.
5: Oh.
6: Yeah.
5: Hands and feet massage.
6: Yeah, at the same time.
5: So that is also with the suit or somebody comes in and does that?
6: Someone else comes in to do it.
5: Okay,
6: yeah.
5: Okay.
6: And we also offer like modular ones where you have like your lower body in the suit. So you get like the stimulation for your lower body. But then for the upper body, you can do like a radio frequency treatment to tighten the skin.
5: Oh.
6: Yeah, you also can do that. Yeah.
5: This is Live Well with me, Michelle. Today, I'm introducing you to a concept that was a first for me. I've never experienced a facial and a massage at the same time. And it was absolutely divine. Something happens when you work on the complete body at the same time. Like the facial becomes heightened. And you're using these amazing essential oils that you created yourself, the blends?
6: Yes, correct. So we work with a Singapore lab to create these essential oils. So basically, we have two main ones. One is infused with vitamin C, orange and bergamot scent. And then the other one is lavender, ylang ylang, retinol, infused with retinol. Yeah. So it gives like the extra boost when as you're massaging your body.
5: Yeah, yeah. Somehow, because it's everything's going on at the same time, your body's being worked on, your face is being worked on, you have this hit of these glorious scents.
6: Yeah.
5: It really elevates it beyond sort of a traditional massage. Because even with a traditional massage, your face is left out.
6: Yes.
5: And then with a facial, your body's left out. This way, everything is attended to at the same time.
6: Yes, like your senses are very fulfilled.
5: Yes, your senses really come alive because you're thinking, where do I focus on? Maybe I don't have to focus on anything at all. And then you can really relax.
6: Yes, correct.
5: Glorious. So some people might wonder if the shorter treatments can be as effective as the longer treatments. What do you say?
6: Of course, because you do both at the same time as well. Yeah, some people maybe they don't like lying for too long or they don't have that much time to spare for their own self-care or wellness. So,
5: yeah,
6: 70 minutes is just nice. A very quick reset, very efficient.
5: Mm-hmm.
6: And you still manage to tackle like some problems you might have.
5: Yeah, let's talk a little bit about you for a minute as founder. I like that it's a small setup, right? It feels very cozy. It's not big and clinical. You walk in, I met you. I'm not sure if you're there all the time, but I think people who, after listening to this, want to go to House of Wellness, they will have the opportunity to meet you, right?
6: Yes, I'll be there.
5: Most likely. You walk in and, you know, Sandra will be there. And what I also appreciated of the experience was there was no hard sell.
6: Yes, totally none at all.
5: That's a firm foundational rule,
6: yes,
5: is it?
6: Yes, correct, yes.
5: Yeah, because it's so annoying.
6: Yeah, so we built the space with no consultation rooms. Yeah, and no like posters or like brochures or like, you know, things that you have to look at to like upsell you.
5: Yeah, because that takes away from the relaxation. You're all relaxed and then you come out and then there's someone pressuring you usually, but that does not happen.
6: Correct.
5: At House of Wellness.
6: Yes.
5: In fact, I had to look around thinking, okay, if I want to come back, how do I come back? What package do I get?
6: Yeah, most people actually ask us if we have packages or like what's our other treatments like. So usually people ask that.
5: Thank you for solving a big, big pain point for those of us who are going for these facials.
6: Mm-hmm.
5: You know, there's no selling. And also, I appreciated being fed at the end of my massage and facial.
6: Yeah. So we always believe that like, you are what you eat as well.
5: Oh.
6: So we want to like remind you, you know, to take things slow and like, so we serve things like ginseng chicken soup or like snow fungus dessert for like hydration.
5: Like a hearty bowl of soup after, you know, you've been in these rooms and sometimes the room can feel a little cold. Yours was fine. But you come out and you spend an hour just lying there and being worked on. It feels very nourishing.
6: Yes, nourish the soul.
5: Yeah, from head to toe, inside out. And the soup was lovely.
6: Thank you so much.
5: Yeah, tell me a little bit about including that because that's unusual with facials.
6: Yeah, so like you said, to reawaken the senses, reawaken the body to prepare you to transit from a very relaxing environment to going back to work or going back to your errands. Yeah, so that's why we believe in, like, you know, providing you with that ginseng chicken soup to, like, reawaken your
5: liked it, because at the end when you're taken out, you know, my defenses were coming up thinking, am I going to be sold something now? And they say, oh, have a seat and have your, was it red date drink?
6: Yes, red date tea.
5: Yeah. And then out came the bowl of soup and I was so relieved. I was like, oh, this is fabulous. And the soup is delicious. I mean, it just so happens I'm a chicken soup fan, so.
6: That's good.
5: Now, you were previously a secondary school teacher. You taught biology.
6: Mm, yes.
5: Why did you move to the wellness sphere?
6: So when I was a teacher, extremely stressful, slept very little, working more than 12 hours on many days. So I think a lot of teachers can relate in Singapore.
5: Yes.
6: Yeah. So that prompted me to go for a lot of massages, facials, you know, because the lack of time that I had for self-care was showing up in many ways. Like, you can tell by my aura, like my skin, as you said, was glowing today, but this was not the case like last time.
5: Really?
6: Yeah. So I had to have extra help.
5: Well, every time I see your skin is the first thing that hits me.
6: Yeah, because you see me now. I live in a spa now.
5: You live in a spa. So former teacher takes on the world of spa. That explains the attention to detail.
6: Yes, also, yeah, because I go to facials and massages place so much, right?
5: Yeah.
6: Yeah, that I'm very particular about a lot of things.
5: You know what you like and you know what you didn't like, and you wanted to take the things you didn't like out of the experience.
6: Yes, correct.
5: Yeah.
6: Yeah.
5: Anything else you really wanted to make different for House of Wellness?
6: So other than being time efficient and other than giving the power back to the customer where you can have full control of the facial aspects, like, instead of like being sold like packages or like being sold a set of a fixed facial, you can customize it fully.
5: Cool.
6: You know, so I think that's something that I want House of Wellness to be able to do for people. Like, you can have total control and you have no sense of like intimidation that you'll be hard sold to. You know, it's always safe. And yeah.
5: That's important. Yeah, actually, it's psychologically safe place.
6: Yes.
5: Where you won't feel like you're being milked and you pay for what you want.
6: Yes, correct.
5: Put your hand up. Are you hearing from customers beyond beauty that they're, you know, why are they there?
6: Yeah, there are some people who travel a lot. I have a lot of expats, like a lot of tourists and expats coming. Yeah.
5: Perhaps it's the location.
6: Yes, perhaps it's the location.
5: It's Duxton, by the way, 55 Duxton Road.
6: Yeah. It's in Duxton.
5: Lovely
6: so a lot
5: location.
6: Of tourists and expats, and they all they would say things like they have never seen a place like this or experienced things like this.
5: Oh, good.
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7: Happy Monday. I hope you've got a nice reset over the weekend. This is Lin Lee keeping you company this afternoon, and I hope your day is going smoothly so far. Lots more to come in the next hour on this week's AI and Me. One very ordinary parenting moment this weekend got me thinking about something slightly unsettling in the age of AI. I'll tell you more in a bit, so keep it right here on Money FM 89.3. See the-

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1: These are your news headlines. I'm Shilpa Shades. Singapore is holding its 2026 economic growth forecast at 2-4%, even as the Iran war raises downside risks. The Trade and Industry Ministry cites better-than-expected first-quarter growth of 6%, driven by strong AI-related demand in manufacturing, electronics, and wholesale trade. Meanwhile, Singapore has upgraded its exports forecast, with non-oil domestic exports now expected to grow 3-5%, up from 2-4%. However, the ministry warns that prolonged supply disruptions from the Middle East could keep energy prices elevated and sharply slow global growth. A 67-year-old man has been sentenced to nearly 15 years jail for his role in the torture and death of a 19-year-old girl. Lim Peng Tiong pleaded guilty to a reduced charge of culpable homicide not amounting to murder. The victim, Huang Baoying, was chained in a toilet in his Clementi flat, deprived of food and beaten repeatedly for over 2 months. She weighed only 27.6 kilograms at autopsy. The abuse was allegedly driven by her older brother and his girlfriend as punishment for poor product sales. Both face murder charges. 7 in 10 Singaporeans are aware of the lasting power of attorney, but only 1 in 3 has made one. A new SMU study finds half of those without an LPA mistakenly believe their children would automatically have legal authority to make decisions on their behalf if they lost mental capacity. Without an LPA, families may face legal hurdles, delays in medical treatment, and higher costs through a court deputyship process. Researchers are calling for stronger public education, simpler applications, and, amid shrinking family networks, better regulation of professional donees. Australian activists detained by Israel after their Gaza-bound aid flotilla was intercepted in international waters have returned home, alleging abuse, sexual assault, and beatings during their detention. The 11 Australians were among 430 multinational volunteers on 50 boats intercepted in international waters last week. The mission's organizers say at least 15 cases of sexual abuse have been documented. Israel's prison service has denied all allegations. China has launched a new three-member space mission as part of its push to land astronauts on the moon by 2030. The Shenzhou 23 spacecraft lifted off from a launch center in Gobi Desert, entering orbit after about 10 minutes. The mission also includes the first astronaut from Hong Kong SAR to travel into space. China says the expedition will support research into the effects of long-term space travel.
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0: Weather.
2: Do expect thundery showers throughout the afternoon with temperatures hitting a high of 35 degrees Celsius and a low cool of 24 degrees Celsius.
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0: Traffic.
2: There's an accident on Woodlands Avenue 9 after Woodlands Street 81, so do avoid Lane 3. And there's also a vehicle breakdown on the TPE towards the PIE after the KPE, so do avoid Lane 5. And I'm seeing heavy traffic on the CTE towards the AYE at the PIE Changi exit. And there's also heavy traffic on the Central Expressway towards AYE at Bukit Timah Road exit.
0: If you see anything on the roads that we might have missed, send us a WhatsApp message at 8855-0893, but only when you're safely parked. Take a step back and reset with Lin Lee. A clear look at the stories shaping Singapore and the world, from current affairs to business and industry, through sharp conversations and fresh perspectives, understand what's driving change. 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
4: 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If you're just joining us, earlier on Viewpoint, we spoke with Timothy Chin from Infocom Media Development Authority about where Singapore stands in the global AI race, from agentic AI and workforce transformation to whether companies are finally moving beyond experimentation into actual implementation. And one point that really stood out, AI may no longer be a nice to have, it's increasingly becoming necessary for future competitiveness. If you missed that conversation, not to worry, we'll be airing it again in the 3 o'clock hour. Coming up next, though, in AI and Me, a very ordinary parenting moment over the weekend left me thinking differently about AI. And I'm still processing it, quite honestly.
0: It's not the future. It's already here. AI and Me, making sense of artificial intelligence in real life.
4: Hey, how was your weekend, everyone? Parents, you would know how it is when you have school-going kids, right? Weekends are usually packed with enrichment classes, one after another. So many of you, like me, will be on the roads going from point A to point B, doing drop-offs and pickups and whatnot. Well, yesterday was an unusual Sunday for me. I wasn't able to do this as I had to prioritize other errands. And so this was outsourced to a ride-hailing service because my child woke up late for his enrichment class. No surprises there. I was busy. No one to wake him up. So he had to take a cab there himself. But before I continue, at any point, if you can relate to this story or have thoughts to share with me, feel free to text 88550893. I would love to hear from you. Okay, so yes, somewhere during my child's ride, right, to his enrichment class, he's 13 years old, incidentally, one of his AirPods slipped into that horrifying black hole between the car seat. Edgar kept there himself. But before I continue, at any point,

0: Now, at this point, our family chat group explodes. Messages flying everywhere. Can you see it? Use your phone torch. Ask the driver if you can stop for a moment. Reach under the seat. And meanwhile, my child is getting increasingly stressed because now he's late. He's alone in a moving car. The airport is gone. The driver is still driving. And the entire family chat is firing instructions at him in real time. And honestly, the whole thing became slightly chaotic very quickly. And eventually, when they arrived at the destination, we told him, put the driver on the phone, which he actually did. And to his credit, the driver agreed to speak to us. We exchanged numbers and he said he'd drive back later. So we, the parents, could take a proper look at it. Somewhere during that conversation, our parenting style probably shifted very quickly from, it's okay, stay calm, to, you're absolutely not leaving that cab until we figure out where this airport went, which in hindsight probably didn't help the emotional regulation side of things. Poor kid, right? But after my child went off to class, the driver did come back and we had a proper look ourselves. And that was when we realized this thing had somehow disappeared deep into the seat mechanism in a way that was basically, you know, impossible to reach. At that point, it became clear the only real way to retrieve it would probably involve, you know, bringing it to the garage and removing the seat entirely over one airport, which also didn't help because these airports we bought for him less than 2 months old. So emotionally, everyone's stress level was probably a little higher than it should have been. And somewhere in the middle of all this, I realized something. You know, despite all our instructions in the family chat, I'm not sure my child was really processing anything we were saying anymore. Not because he wasn't listening. I think he was just overwhelmed. Now, here's where this became an AI and me thought experiment. Because later that evening, I started wondering, would AI actually have handled this situation better than we did? Not retrieving the AirPod, obviously, but helping a stressed Gen Alpha kid process the situation more calmly, at least. And honestly, if you were the parent in that situation, what would you actually have done? Would you have stayed calm? Would you have told your child to forget the AirPod and move on? Or would your entire family chat also have descended into chaos like mine over an AirPod that was very new, less than 2 months old? Text me at 88550893 or send a voice note. Okay, so naturally, I asked AI, right? I described the situation. A stressed child drops an AirPod into an unreachable gap inside a moving car and starts panicking. What should the child do? And honestly, I think the answer was quite impressive. Take a listen.
1: 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Take a breath. Ask the driver politely if there is a safe place to stop briefly and check the area with a flashlight. If the AirPod still cannot be reached safely, do not force your hand into tight mechanical spaces. Ask the driver if they can speak directly to your parent or guardian to discuss next steps. Remember, the AirPod is replaceable. Your safety matters more.
0: Well, I have to admit, that's probably calmer than our entire family chat sounded in that moment, which raised a slightly uncomfortable question for me. What happens if AI becomes easier for children to process and rely on than actual parents when they're stressed? Think about it. If you have any thoughts to share with me, do text in 88550893. We'll come back to that in a moment.

0: It's not the future. It's already here. AI and Me, making sense of artificial intelligence in real life.
1: Welcome back. You've just joined us. We were talking about my weekend and how it unexpectedly turned into a parenting situation that left me thinking quite a bit about stress, communication and AI. So what happened was my child, a 13-year-old who was in a cab, lost one sight of his new AirPods. And of course, the family chat group exploded with all sorts of instructions to him as he was still trying to process everything, trying to retrieve the AirPod and tell the driver what was going on. And honestly, the more I think about this ridiculous AirPod incident, the more I think it wasn't really about the AirPod at all. Because technically, we, the parents, we were giving correct advice, right? Use the torch, check under the seat, talk to the driver, call us. The problem wasn't the quality of the instruction, I think. The problem was the emotional state of the person receiving it. And I think that's where AI becomes really interesting with Gen Alpha kids. Because AI doesn't sound stressed, it doesn't sound impatient, it doesn't sound worried. It just calmly breaks things into logical steps, right? And when someone is overwhelmed, child or adult, honestly, that can matter a lot. Now, obviously, AI could not magically retrieve the AirPod for him. That's not the point. The interesting part is whether AI could have acted as a calmer intermediary in that moment. Because looking back, I think my child had basically entered mild panic mode, not dramatic panic, just that very recognizable state where, one, you stop processing properly, two, every message feels overwhelming from your parents, and three, your brain narrows down to, oh no, I lost something, this is bad. And honestly, it happens to us too, right? We do that too. You see it in AirPods, AirPods for traveling, where you go to board a plane, parking accidents, lost passports, missed meetings. Now, once emotion spikes, people become much worse at communicating, at processing layered instructions, which means this may be one of the strange strings of AI. Not intelligence exactly, but how do I put it? Being neutral emotionally, emotional neutrality. And maybe there's another layer to this too, because when children panic, part of what they're reacting to isn't just the problem itself. It's also the feeling that they've messed up, that they're going to disappoint someone, that they're about to get scolded by their parents. And AI doesn't really do that. It just calmly moves to the next step. No frustration, no emotional loading, no, how did you even manage to do this? Which honestly may be one reason Gen Alpha kids sometimes find systems easier to deal with than humans in stressful moments, because they're growing up with systems that answer them instantly, never sound annoyed at them, never panic, and always respond in the same calm tone. Meanwhile, us parents, we're humans. We're multitasking, we're worried, we're emotionally invested. Sometimes the advice is right, but emotionally it lands differently. And honestly, I'm curious about this too. Do you think your child would process calm AI instructions better than stressed parent instructions in a moment like that? Because I suspect a lot of us may not entirely like the answer. Text in or send a voice note to me, 88550893. Once again, it's 88550893. Honestly, all of this raises a slightly uncomfortable question here, right? If AI becomes better at calming children in stressful moments than actual human beings, what happens then? Should we stop? Reduce the parenting and outsource more of it to AI? Because I don't think the risk is that children stop loving parents. The shift may be subtler than that. Children may simply start finding AI easier to process, easier to talk to, easier to listen to when they're overwhelmed. And maybe that's already quietly happening. Homework? Sounds familiar? Problem solving? Social anxiety, emotional reassurance, tiny things, tiny moments where children discover this explains things in a way that feels calmer than people do. That's a pretty, major shift, right? If it is a pretty big one, if you think about it. So this week's verdict on AI and me, honestly, I'm giving AI a cautious pass, not because it solved the problem. The AirPod may still be somewhere inside that car, but AI understood something important. The real issue was not the object, it was the emotional state. And that may end up being one of AI's biggest roles in everyday life. Not replacing human intelligence, not replacing human relationships, but quietly acting as a layer of emotional regulation between humans and stressful situations. And that is both useful and slightly unsettling, if I care to admit. Also, if you are the driver from this incident, the one with a ride-hailing company that rhymes with cab, and you're somehow listening right now, thank you so much again for your patience. And maybe that's the bigger question here. As AI becomes calmer, more responsive, and easier to process under stress, will children start turning to it instinctively before they turn to us parents? If you have thoughts on this, please text in or send a voice note to 8855-0893. Once again, it's 8855-0893. This is AI and Me. I'll be back tomorrow with another dilemma in this age of AI. 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
3: I'm not sure, as traffic at the land checkpoints will be heavy with all the upcoming holidays.
2: Not to worry. 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

Start your day with the stories, conversations, and voices that matter on Let's Talk Singapore with Neil Humphreys and Audrey Seek. From what's trending to the issues shaping our lives, with your voice as part of the conversation. Then take a breather with Live Well with Michelle. 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Through the afternoon, go deeper with Reset with Lynn Lee. 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
1: These are your news headlines. I'm Shilpa Shades. Singapore is holding its 2026 economic growth forecast at 2-4%, even as the Iran war raises downside risks. The Trade and Industry Ministry cites better-than-expected first-quarter growth of 6%, driven by strong AI-related demand in manufacturing, electronics, and wholesale trade. Meanwhile, Singapore has upgraded its exports forecast, with non-oil domestic exports now expected to grow 3-5%, up from 2-4%. However, the ministry warns that prolonged supply disruptions from the Middle East could keep energy prices elevated and sharply slow global growth. A 67-year-old man has been sentenced to nearly 15 years jail for his role in the torture and death of a 19-year-old girl. Lim Peng Tiong pleaded guilty to a reduced charge of culpable homicide not amounting to murder. The victim, Huang Baoying, was chained in a toilet in his Clementi flat, deprived of food and beaten repeatedly for over 2 months. She weighed only 27.6 kilograms at autopsy. The abuse was allegedly driven by her older brother and his girlfriend as punishment for poor product sales. Both face murder charges. 7 in 10 Singaporeans are aware of the lasting power of attorney, but only 1 in 3 has made one. A new SMU study finds half of those without an LPA mistakenly believe their children would automatically have legal authority to make decisions on their behalf if they lost mental capacity. Without an LPA, families may face legal hurdles, delays in medical treatment, and higher costs through a court deputyship process. Researchers are calling for stronger public education, simpler applications, and, amid shrinking family networks, better regulation of professional donees. Australian activists detained by Israel after their Gaza-bound aid flotilla was intercepted in international waters have returned home, alleging abuse, sexual assault, and beatings during their detention. The 11 Australians were among 430 multinational volunteers on 50 boats intercepted in international waters last week. The mission's organizers say at least 15 cases of sexual abuse have been documented. Israel's prison service has denied all allegations. China has launched a new 3-member space mission as part of its push to land astronauts on the moon by 2030. The Shenzhou 23 spacecraft lifted off from a launch center in Gobi Desert, entering orbit after about 10 minutes. The mission also includes the first astronaut from Hong Kong SAR to travel into space. China says the expedition will support research into the effects of long-term space travel.
0: Those were your news headlines from The Straits Times. 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Date check.
2: It's a brand new week. It's Monday, the 25th of May.
0: Traffic.
2: There's a vehicle breakdown on the CTE towards the SLE after AMK Avenue 5, another vehicle breakdown in the KPE Tunnel towards the TPE after Upper Paya Lebar, and another vehicle breakdown on the ECP towards Changi after Shilin Avenue, and I'm also seeing heavy traffic on the CTE towards the AYE at the PIE Changi exit, and there's also roadworks on the PIE towards Tuas after NU Avenue, so do avoid Lane 1.
0: If you see anything on the roads that we might have missed, send us a WhatsApp message at 8855-0893, but only when you're safely parked. 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
2: Good afternoon, and you're tuning into the Business Report with me, Chua Tian Tian, as we take you through the latest moves and views in the world of business and finance as you navigate the second half of your workday. At this hour, we turn the spotlight on Singapore's latest GDP forecast for 2026 and some of the SGX listed counters to watch for the day, including Mapletree Industrial Trust and SBO Lifestyle. We're starting with Singapore. The country's Ministry of Trade and Industry capped its 2026 full-year GDP GDP growth forecast range at 2-4%, even as it marked that downside risks have risen significantly as a result of the US-Israel-Iran conflict. The ministry said this morning that the move is in view of the Singapore economy's better-than-expected performance in the first quarter. The Monetary Authority of Singapore said at its April monetary policy review that an update to the earlier GDP forecast of 2-4% would be provided in May. The latest decision comes after first quarter year-on-year growth was revised upward to 6% from the advanced estimate of 4.6%. It was also higher than in the previous quarter, where the economy expanded 5.7% year-on-year. On a quarter-on-quarter seasonally adjusted basis, the Singapore economy expanded 1%, moderating from the 1.3% growth in Q4 2025. MTI previously raised its official forecast from 1-3% with a release of 2025 Q4 and full-year figures in early February this year before the start of the conflict. And earlier I spoke with David Kuo, co-founder The Smart Investor, to get his take on the MTI's move to maintain its 2026 full-year GDP growth forecast range.
3: Well, the numbers were not as bad as expected. So therefore, you know, that is a positive. But it was not as good as the last quarter of 2025. And so therefore, there is a definite slowdown. But the MTI still thinks that the economy will grow somewhere between 2-4% this year, which would be quite substantial. I think if it can do 2-4%, that would be good. What we're seeing at the moment is that services are growing here in Singapore, and also manufacturing is also growing. What is the pain point, however, will be inflation. And it really depends on what happens to prices, import prices. Are they going to go up? And how will that affect manufacturing? And how will that affect consumer sentiment here in Singapore? And whether or not services will continue to grow. But I think all in all, if Singapore can grow between 2-4%, I'll take that. I'll bat the hand off at 2-4%.
2: Economic data aside, investors continue to mull news out of SGX listed MapleTree Industrial Trust and Asphill Lifestyle. For MapleTree Industrial Trust, the manager of the trust today announced the sale of Philadelphia data center for $14.5 million. Now, Boss Farling noted that this price represents a 4.3% premium above the independent valuation of $13.9 million as at the 31st of March. And another counter to watch for today is Asphill Lifestyle, because the Consumer Lifestyle Group said today that it had completed a private placement of around 149.2 million new shares at an issue price of 40.2 Singapore cents per share, raising proceeds of about 60 million Sing dollars. It added that a second part of the equity fundraising comprises a preferential offering of 61.7 million new shares at the same issue price to raise gross proceeds of about 24.8 million Sing dollars. And in more corporate news, coal producer Geo Energy said in a statement today that it expects further clarity on the Indonesian government's plan to centralize control of commodity exports. Now, the group noted that more details regarding the implementation framework, administrative processes and documentation requirements is needed on the government's plan to improve key resource sectors in the country and enhance regulatory efficiency. Directors at the company believe that this transition period may take time to fully evolve and be implemented, while the policies are refined and operationalized across relevant agencies and industry stakeholders. Geo Energy said that its current production, logistics, customer relationships and export activities continue as per normal, as their fundamentals remain strong. The company has not received any official communication or directive in relation to the matter and will continue to closely monitor developments while engaging with the relevant authorities and stakeholders as appropriate. Geo Energy added that it will make further announcements on this issue if and when there are further developments. And there you have it, that's your business report. This hour, I'm Chua Tian Tian.
0: Take a step back and reset with Lin Lee. A clear look at the stories shaping Singapore and the world, from current affairs to business and industry. Through sharp conversations and fresh perspectives, understand what's driving change. Reset. Clarity for the rest of your day.
4: That's right, you're with me, Lin Lee, on Reset. Now, up next, We're looking at whether quantum computing could become the next AI, or is Wall Street already getting ahead of itself? Michelle Martin finds out in this conversation with Cheng Chai Sun, head of investment at Provident, and they also examine record S&P 500 profit margins, South Korea's remarkable stock market surge, plus what Singapore investors should watch as the STI consolidates around the 5,000 level.
0: Best of Live Well with Michelle. It's not just about money. It's about you. Money and Me, where wealth meets self-awareness. 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
5: The AI boom, it's already transformed markets, it's reshaped company valuations, it's sparked an arms race in semiconductors and data centers, but investors are already searching for what could become the next major tech theme. And increasingly, quantum computing is entering the conversation. Quantum computing, it aims to process extremely complex calculations at far greater speeds, and some investors are beginning to wonder if this theme could one day become as transformative as AI. Recent developments have added fuel to the debate. We've seen quantum-related stocks surging after reports of fresh US government support and funding initiatives for the sector. I covered this last week in Market View. Meanwhile, we're going to switch gears, and after quantum computing, our discussion will move to South Korea's KOSPI, which has become one of the world's hottest markets this year. Action in South Korean markets driven by an AI-fueled semiconductor rally that has pushed Samsung Electronics above the 1 trillion market cap milestone. At the same time, if you look at S&P 500, profit margins have climbed to record highs, even as we see economic growth slowing in the U.S., and that is raising fresh questions about how sustainable the market rally really is. Back home, we'll check in with the STI, which has hovered around the 5,000 level for weeks after a pretty strong safe haven rally earlier this year. So are investors beginning to move back into growth markets, or is this next phase of a rally just beginning? Let's welcome Cheng Chai Sun, head of investment at Provident. Good morning, Chai Sun. How are you?
6: Good morning, Michelle. I'm good.
5: Good to speak with you as always. So let's talk about quantum computing. It's been discussed theoretically for a long time. But whenever I sit across VC investors, they seem to think, oh, you know, the use cases are so far away. Why are we even talking about this? But, you know, I've been talking about this for the last 3 years. So markets seem more excited about quantum computing now. I'm thrilled that markets have caught up. What do you think has changed recently in terms of talk about quantum computing?
6: I guess that's not an easy question to answer.
5: You are right.
6: In reality, I would know about as much about the actual nuts and bolts about quantum computing as you do. But I think what's changed in the market is that we saw real money being put into quantum computing by the U.S. government through the CHIPS Act in 2022. They were able to draw funding, and they've given some, I guess you can call it grants, to certain companies in the development of quantum computing. I mean, largest one is IBM. They just received $1 billion, and Global Foundries got about $375 million in support of development of quantum computing. So, I mean, definitely when you see someone put big money behind a certain technology or a certain investment theme, that's something that investors will start to take note of and start to ask themselves, is this going to become real, or is this getting more real, given that obviously quantum computing has been around or has been discussed for many years right now. So definitely it's becoming something that investors are likely to take a look at more seriously. And there are a few investment themes that people can think about. First of all, there's you can look at a pure play quantum computing company. I mean, there's companies called Quantum Computing, D-Wave. These are companies that are really trying to develop the actual quantum computing, chips and hardware. But of course, do keep in mind that right now there isn't yet quantum computing. So these companies are not, they don't really have an actual
5: revenue stream.
6: Stream or some, or cash flow. And they are obviously spending cash to R&D to develop it. So, I mean, these are the, I guess you can call it the long shots, because whoever makes it first, whoever actually comes out with an actual product is likely going to, you know, deliver the biggest return for investors. But as of now, it's going to be a risky bet. I mean, secondly, you're going to have, you know, the big tech players who are all, you know, have been looking at quantum. And in fact, if you have been an investor in index funds or in diversified funds, you're going to have a bit of them. I mean, IBM has been around for ages and it's what used to be one of the largest companies in the world. I mean, still is one of the bigger companies in America, and they just received $1 billion. So obviously they've got, you know, they've got something real going on. So IBM, you know, but even the Google, Microsoft, Amazon, etc., they're all, you know, have various sort of fingers in the pie of quantum computing. They cannot afford to miss out. So, and given their scale and size, they're obviously going to be interested in anything that makes computing faster. So, you know, these big names are already going to have some exposure. So if you are long big tech in any way, you're also going to have some slight exposure to it. And then of course, you know, Global Foundries was mentioned. And so, I mean, these are going to be the next theme would be the companies that make the chips. I mean, just like how the AI team moved from the companies with the software to the companies making the hardware, there's, you know, also an opportunity in companies that make the actual hardware for quantum computing, because first of all, these companies are likely to already have products, already have certain products that are being used in other industrial functions, but if they can be modified to be used for quantum computing, then obviously their revenue will grow. Similar to, I guess, companies like Corning, where they sold the glass for smartphone screens, but then because of the optical connectors for AI data centers, they've been, you know, one of the hottest stocks of the past year. So I mean, that's another theme that investors can look at. And I think, obviously, maybe the fourth theme would be to be aware of cybersecurity, because quantum computers are going to be, well, the theory is that quantum computers are going to be very powerful, and apparently they can even break the encryption of crypto. So, you know, first of all, if you're going to be thinking about quantum computing and you believe it's real, you might want to really think about any crypto exposure you have, because supposedly crypto, as it stands, can be broken by quantum computing. So, I mean, right now, cybersecurity is also looking to sort of upgrade their algorithms, also looking to enhance their defenses so that they can be resistant to quantum computing. So the companies that develop the cybersecurity to defend against quantum computing are also likely going to benefit, because if quantum computing becomes real, then whoever is able to sell the security to mitigate hacking used by quantum computing is going to benefit. So, you know, these are some various themes that investors can think about. But of course, please, first of all, do your own due diligence.
5: Yes.
6: And next thing is, it's still a small and growing theme right now, but it's very early. And so, you know, you should think about, investors should be thinking about the appropriate portfolio sizing and how much risk they want to take into sort of a very emerging thematic investment.
5: I really appreciate you taking us through this theme, even though it's so early, you know, because I've been seeing a lot of questions coming my way. Michelle, why are quantum stocks surging? Help us understand this. And, you know, yes, last week we talked about the US government and that $2 billion quantum initiative that includes sort of grants and strategic investments. We know IBM is set to receive the largest allocation, but there are other several specialist players, and I think you mentioned D-Wave, also a beneficiary, Rigetti, a beneficiary. So quantum stocks, in terms of pure play quantum stocks, are in the spotlight, like IonQ or quantum computing you also mentioned, because the idea is if quantum computing becomes viable, then these firms could be amongst the biggest winners. But as Chai Sun has raised this, well, you need to look at revenue relative to the valuations of these companies, how they are spending. Many do remain loss-making. So great, great thoughts there on useful ways that you can think through this theme. Pure play investing, Global Foundries, the ETF route as well. You can buy a basket of quantum-related companies. There's Defiance Quantum ETF, for example. I guess the idea would be you want to focus on measurable technical milestones and diversify as you would with any portfolio of stocks, right? And not bet on a single winner, because we're in such early stages. I mean, a question I hear, Chai Sun, is, you know, are quantum stocks today where AI stocks were 10 years ago, where the dot-com stocks were in 1999? What is your sense?
6: I guess you can say definitely it's where AI was 5-10 years ago, possibly. It depends, obviously, on how quickly, how soon there's a viable product that comes along. I mean, if you think about it, just 6 years ago, I mean, NVIDIA was mainly making graphics. I mean, they still are making GPUs, but they were making GPUs for, well, sort of video games and crypto mining, I guess.
5: Yeah.
6: But, you know, suddenly people realize, oh, that GPUs can be used to power AI LLMs. And then that's when the stock really started to take off. So, you know, it's hard to predict who will be the actual winner. I mean, so as you mentioned, obviously getting diversified exposure will make sense. If there's an ETF that you can use, that's one way to think about it. And also, of course, sizing your allocation appropriately, because you don't know who's going to be the winner. You also don't know when the technology will start to kick off. So you want to be able to just wait long enough for the return to come. So your portfolio sizing is also very important.
5: Important point there on portfolio sizing and being able to hold for the long haul. All right, I was talking to a young man yesterday, 17 years old, and he's just started investing, and he's putting all his eggs into VOO, you know, the S&P 500. So I thought of this question. This question did come to mind. For much of the past couple of years, investors have really been worried about recession risks, inflation, interest rates over in the U.S. And yet we see corporate America delivering remarkably strong profits, earnings season after earnings season. So with the S&P 500 profit margins at record levels, despite slowing growth, should investors celebrate America's earnings power or start worrying that margins have nowhere left to go but down? What do you think, Chaisen?
6: Well, definitely a thoughtful question. I mean, the numbers are quite astounding if you look at it. The blended net profit margin for S&P 500 in first quarter 2026 is about 13.4%. So it's like the highest recorded level since FactSet has been tracking this metric. So it's definitely profits and margins at S&P 500 companies are doing well. And quarter on quarter, 80% of S&P 500 companies have been beating estimates.
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4: Coming up in the 3 o'clock hour, highlights from our Viewpoint conversation earlier with Timothy Chin from IMDA on Singapore's AI ambitions, whether businesses are finally moving beyond AI pilots into real deployment, and what all this means for workers and competitiveness. Keep it right here on Money FM 89.3.

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2: These are your news headlines. I'm Shilpa Shades. Singapore companies are ranked fifth among six ASEAN economies for AI early adoption. A Business Times survey shows just 36% identified as first movers, ahead of only Vietnam. Indonesia led at 62%, followed by Thailand, the Philippines, and Malaysia. Analysts say the gap reflects Singapore's more regulated industries rather than a lack of ambition, with firms in financial services, healthcare, and the public sector applying stricter AI governance standards. A survey in February polled more than 500 business leaders across the six economies. Singapore is testing an AI tool that creates personalized diet and exercise plans for residents under the Healthier SG program. Called Health Guide at Home, the digital assistant generates tailored health plans based on individual preferences and can adjust them as needs change. Developed by the Health Ministry and its agencies, a small pilot study of 20 residents has found generally positive responses. The timeline for a wider rollout will be revealed later. A motorcyclist and his pillion rider were taken to hospital after an accident with a car on the Kranji Expressway on Saturday night. The 65-year-old male motorcyclist was conscious, while his 62-year-old female pillion rider was unconscious. A 67-year-old male car driver was arrested for driving without reasonable consideration, causing grievous hurt. According to police statistics, motorcyclists and pillion riders were involved in 55% of all traffic accidents in 2025 and accounted for 53% of deaths, despite motorcycles making up only 15% of Singapore's total vehicle population. Talks are underway to establish a sports university in Johor as part of efforts to position the state as a high-performance sports hub in Southeast Asia. The proposed university would complement Johor's broader sports development ecosystem under its Johor Sports Nation 2030 aspirations. The plan remains subject to ecosystem readiness and a comprehensive feasibility study involving various stakeholders, and no fixed timeline has been set. The state government is also focusing on its Johor Athlete Career and Education Program to ensure athletes do not fall behind academically, offering flexible arrangements with institutions like University Technology Malaysia and UITM. More than 900 suspected Ebola cases have been identified by the WHO in the Democratic Republic of Congo, with over 200 deaths. The outbreak, caused by a rare strain which has no approved vaccine, has spread across three eastern provinces. Violence and mistrust are severely hampering the response, with armed groups controlling territory and attacks on treatment centers disrupting containment. Health workers have only been able to follow up with about 20% of identified contacts. The WHO has declared the epidemic a public health emergency of international concern, and 10 African countries are now considered at risk.
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1: Weather.
3: To expect thundery showers throughout the afternoon, with temperatures hitting a high of 35 degrees Celsius and a low cool of 24 degrees Celsius.
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1: Traffic.
3: There's a vehicle breakdown on the PIE towards Tuas after Jalan Yunus, so do avoid Lane 3. And another vehicle breakdown on the TPE towards the SLE after Punggol Road. And I'm also seeing a couple of roadworks. The first one is on the AYE towards the MCE after Clementi Road, so do avoid Lane 1. And there's also roadworks on the ECP towards City after the MCE, so do avoid Lane 1 there as well.
1: If you see anything on the roads that we might have missed, send us a WhatsApp message at 8855-0893, but only when you're safely parked. From the economy to the everyday, here at First on Money FM 89.3.

0: 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A clear look at the stories shaping Singapore and the world, from current affairs to business and industry. 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
1: Hey there, great to have you join me this afternoon. It's Lin Lee keeping you company as always in the afternoons from 1 to 4 p.m. right here on Reset. Now, earlier in my viewpoint conversation with Timothy Chin from Infocom Media Development Authority, the focus was on Singapore's push to become a leading AI hub, whether we're moving fast enough and what it will take for businesses and workers to move from AI experimentation into real-world implementation. Timothy, who is Assistant Chief Executive, also shared his thoughts on the recent comments made by the Standard Chartered CEO about AI replacing lower-value human capital and the anxiety many workers are feeling around AI and jobs. Highlights from that conversation coming right up. And later in the second half of this hour, we'll also get you caught up on the latest headlines, followed by the business report with Chua Tien Tien at 3:35 p.m. right here on Money FM 89.3.
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1: Singapore just wrapped one of its biggest tech gatherings of the year. Asia Tech X Singapore drew more than 4,000 leaders from over 50 countries to talk about where AI is heading and what it means for all of us. I'm joined now by Timothy Chin, Assistant Chief Executive at the Infocom Media Development Authority, who was right in the thick of it. Timothy, thanks for being here with us.
2: Hi, Lindy. Glad to be here.
1: Now, let's start then. Now that the summit has wrapped, what were the biggest conversations in your view that really defined this year's event?
2: Well, every year we try for ATX, as we call it, to bring together leaders from government, from business and industry, and from academia as well. Mm-hmm. This year was no different. Mm-hmm. And we found that a lot of them were able to engage with one another and go beyond maybe having the conversations that they're used to having within each individual sector or track. Right. So I would say one thing that stood out from these conversations really was how much AI is crystallizing today. We are moving from hypotheses into real-world use cases. Yeah. We are moving from experimentation into implementation. And that's really was the focus of ATX this year. How do we implement the strategies? How do we translate those into real-world examples, real-world uses?
1: And that shift showed up in some concrete announcements too, right? OpenAI is opening its first applied AI lab outside the US right here in Singapore. More than $300 million committed, 200 new technical roles. Last year, we were talking about possibilities. Is this what implementation actually looks like?
2: In implementation today, I think there are two big topics, and both of which featured very strongly at ATX this year. One is on agentic AI and how individuals as well as enterprises can apply that, mm-hmm. which is why we're very excited about the OpenAI mm-hmm. announcement. Mm-hmm. The other is in what we call physical AI, embodied AI, robotics, and so on. So you would have seen announcements around what we're going to do at Punggol Digital District, for example. Right. NVIDIA is also opening a research lab that will focus on embodied and efficient AI. And Temus, one of Temasek's backed companies, is also establishing a foundry that's going to help businesses, I suppose, learn, explore how they can tap on AI as well.
1: Okay, with the OpenAI announcement, we're talking about 200 technical roles. That's quite specific, right? For the average Singaporean worker watching this, what's in it for them?
2: We're very cognizant that to be able to seize the opportunities that AI presents, we want everyone in the workforce, we want all our workers to be what we call AI bilingual. Mm. And that really means being able to bring your existing domain expertise, your experience and your knowledge, and use AI to augment that. So AI doesn't replace what you're doing, but you get better at how to deliver your own KPIs, your own work.

0: by learning how to use AI effectively. So we see the OpenAI announcement as a piece of this. It obviously has a very strong focus on AI engineers, forward deployed engineers. And we think that's just one piece of the entire workforce approach that we're trying to catalyze.
1: Right. Timothy, for businesses across Asia, what are the biggest questions or concerns now when it comes to adopting AI in a meaningful way?
0: I think the conversation for businesses really is about applying AI in business use cases. Mm-hmm. We need to move beyond pilots. We need to move beyond trials into implementation, as I mentioned earlier. In fact, increasingly, if you speak to businesses, and some of the conversations that we've had at ATX reflect this as well, there's a little bit of pilot fatigue where companies and enterprises have been experimenting with AI, seeing how it fit into their workflows. I think there's a need to move beyond that and really infuse AI into business processes, into how enterprises are actually operating today. We think that's going to be a big next step.
1: So that execution gap is not unique to Singapore?
0: No, it's not.
1: Wow, okay. So one area that seemed to gain real momentum at the summit was, of course, agentic AI. IMDA updated its governance framework for that during the event. So for listeners who haven't come across that term, what is it and why does the governance piece matter?
0: Well, agentic AI is really when AI agents, hence agentic, can operate more autonomously to set an outcome for them to achieve, and you let them basically do this themselves. Mm-hmm. So there's minimal human intervention in the process that they go through. But at the same time, as with all AI, we firmly believe that humans must be in the loop in terms of the final actions that your AI agents take, especially if they're irreversible actions or they're going to be consequential actions as well. But more broadly, the model governance framework on agentic AI. Now, we first released this in January. Mm-hmm. Sir Josephine Teo did so in Davos at the WEF. Mm-hmm. And we've updated that over the last couple of months because of the fast pace of development, because we now have a lot more real-world case studies.
1: Right.
0: So we've included those in the updated model governance framework. Why is that important? I would say that as countries, as businesses start adopting AI, there is increasingly a desire for them to adopt AI that is safe, that is trustworthy. The model governance framework tries to provide a frame, some guidelines, for you to be able to identify when the AI that you're adopting actually meets certain thresholds, so that you know with some certainty and some confidence that the AI will be effective in what it wants to do without any inadvertent consequences.
1: So it's basically giving organizations practical guardrails, how you decide what an AI agent can do on its own, what needs a human in the loop as well, and what should never, I suppose, be automated, right?
0: Yes, that's right. I think when you talk about model governance framework or AI governance and safety more broadly, as we move towards adoption of AI and the utilization of AI, to be very, very clear about what AI can do and what it ought not do. And the model governance framework and our AI governance efforts really seek to try and make those lines clear. I would say aside from the model governance framework, one of the other things that we announced recently is that Singapore will be accrediting third-party testers. So these are independent private sector testers who will then test AI systems and ensure they meet certain thresholds and benchmarks so that businesses which adopt AI know that or have some assurance that these AI tools that they're using meet these thresholds and benchmarks and can be deployed safely as well.
1: Okay. Can you give me an example of what that looks like?
0: Well, let's say I'm a business and looking at a particular AI solution that I think will be useful for my needs. I can engage a third-party tester, which is an independent business non-government organization, to check that particular AI solution is going to do what it's meant to do and not going to do what it's not meant to do as well. Mm-hmm. What we are looking at doing is not for the government and IMDA to check every single AI tool as well, but to ensure that the third-party testers who are doing these tests and doing these checks are people who are effective from a technical lens at doing so and organizations that are credible and are on a firm footing.
1: Okay. Singapore has been very clear about its ambition to be a leading AI hub. From the conversations at the ATX, how well positioned are we?
0: We can always do better. You're absolutely right. We want to grow our AI ecosystem. We want to establish ourselves as an AI hub. How are we going to do this?
1: Mm-hmm.
0: Well, for one, we have updated our own efforts at budget this year. The Prime Minister announced the formation of a National AI Council that he himself will chair and lead. And at ATX, Minister Josephine Teo mentioned that we have a double click on our national AI strategy from version 2.0 to 2.1. Now, this really reflects some of the learnings that we've taken in over the past few years, but it also reflects how quickly technology is changing and what we might need to do to best optimize and capitalize on that. How Singapore is looking at this is, I would say, in 3 to 4 key areas.
1: Mm-hmm.
0: Number one is that adoption, that push on frontier technologies such as agentic AI and physical AI.
1: Mm-hmm.
0: A second area is a focus on supporting our enterprises adopt more AI, as well as our workforce learning the skills they need to be AI bilingual. And both the enterprise and the workforce pieces come together under what we call the National AI Impact Program, which is something that IMDA is very deeply involved in. But even as we encourage adoption, day-to-day usage of AI, we're very aware of the trust and governance layer as well. That's where the model governance framework comes in. That's where the accreditation of third-party testers come in.
1: Right.
0: The last piece in all of this really is collaboration and partnerships.
1: Mm.
0: We are aware that we can't do this alone, that a lot of developments in AI are happening outside of Singapore. We like some of them to happen in Singapore as well. So we're doubling down on what we do together with businesses, enterprises, industry, but also other governments, whether bilaterally, regionally, or internationally.
1: Timothy, we end every viewpoint with, you know, our guest's view, of course. You've seen Singapore's AI agenda from the inside, and you spent days watching how the rest of the world approaches this. What are your thoughts? Are we moving fast enough?
0: I would say we might need to move a little bit faster as well. Bearing in mind everything that we've spoken about, both the potential opportunities in the AI transition as well as the implications and challenges that we'll need to overcome, we need to be very clear-eyed about the outcomes that we're trying to achieve. For Singapore, it's very, very clear. AI is not just a good to have. It's going to be necessary for our future economic growth, development, competitiveness. And we need to be ready to be able to seize and maximize the opportunities that this presents. And that's what IMDA is going to be working very hard on going forward. And that's what we're going to be working very hard on with our partners, both within Singapore as well as externally.
1: Timothy, thank you so much for your views. Appreciate your time.
0: Thank you very much.
1: And we've been speaking with Timothy Chin, Assistant Chief Executive for International at IMDA. 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
1: These are your news headlines. I'm Shilpa Shades. Singapore companies are ranked fifth among six ASEAN economies for AI early adoption. A Business Times survey shows just 36% identified as first movers, ahead of only Vietnam. Indonesia led at 62%, followed by Thailand, the Philippines, and Malaysia. Analysts say the gap reflects Singapore's more regulated industries rather than a lack of ambition, with firms in financial services, healthcare, and the public sector applying stricter AI governance standards. A survey in February polled more than 500 business leaders across the six economies. Singapore is testing an AI tool that creates personalized diet and exercise plans for residents under the Healthier SG program. Called Health Guide at Home, the digital assistant generates tailored health plans based on individual preferences and can adjust them as needs change. Developed by the Health Ministry and its agencies, a small pilot study of 20 residents has found generally positive responses. The timeline for a wider rollout will be revealed later. A motorcyclist and his pillion rider were taken to hospital after an accident with a car on the Kranji Expressway on Saturday night. The 65-year-old male motorcyclist was conscious, while his 62-year-old female pillion rider was unconscious. A 67-year-old male car driver was arrested for driving without reasonable consideration, causing grievous hurt. According to police statistics, motorcyclists and pillion riders were involved in 55% of all traffic accidents in 2025 and accounted for 53% of deaths, despite motorcycles making up only 15% of Singapore's total vehicle population. Talks are underway to establish a sports university in Johor as part of efforts to position the state as a high-performance sports hub in Southeast Asia. The proposed university would complement Johor's broader sports development ecosystem under its Johor Sports Nation 2030 aspirations. The plan remains subject to ecosystem readiness and a comprehensive feasibility study involving various stakeholders, and no fixed timeline has been set. The state government is also focusing on its Johor Athlete Career and Education Program to ensure athletes do not fall behind academically, offering flexible arrangements with institutions like University Technology Malaysia and UITM. More than 900 suspected Ebola cases have been identified by the WHO in the Democratic Republic of Congo, with over 200 deaths. The outbreak, caused by a rare strain which has no approved vaccine, has spread across three eastern provinces. Violence and mistrust are severely hampering the response, with armed groups controlling territory and attacks on treatment centers disrupting containment. Health workers have only been able to follow up with about 20% of identified contacts. The WHO has declared the epidemic a public health emergency of international concern, and 10 African countries are now considered at risk.
0: Those were your news headlines from The Straits Times. 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Date check.
2: It's a brand new week. It's Monday, the 25th of May.
0: Traffic.
2: I'm seeing multiple vehicle breakdowns. The first one is on the SLE towards the CTE after Mandai Avenue. There's also a vehicle breakdown on the PIE towards Changi after Tengah Boulevard. Another vehicle breakdown on the BKE towards the PIE after Dairy Farm Road. And there's also another vehicle breakdown on the PIE towards Tuas after Paya Lebar Road, so do avoid Lane 3. And there's also roadworks on the ECP towards City after the KPE.
0: If you see anything on the roads that we might have missed, send us a WhatsApp message at 8855-0893, but only when you're safely parked. 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
2: Good afternoon, and you're tuning into the Business Report with me, Chua Tian Tian, as we take you through the latest moves and views in the world of business and finance as you navigate the second half of your workday. At this hour, we turn the spotlight on Singapore's latest GDP forecast for 2026 and some of the SGX listed counters to watch for the day, including Mapletree Industrial Trust and SBO Lifestyle. We're starting with Singapore. The country's Ministry of Trade and Industry capped its 2026 full year GDP growth forecast range at 2-4%, even as it marked that downside risks have risen significantly as a result of the US-Israel-Iran conflict. The ministry said this morning that the move is in view of the Singapore economy's better-than-expected performance in the first quarter. The Monetary Authority of Singapore said at its April monetary policy review that an update to the earlier GDP forecast of 2-4% would be provided in May. The latest decision comes after first quarter year-on-year growth was revised upward to 6% from the advanced estimate of 4.6%. It was also higher than in the previous quarter, where the economy expanded 5.7% year-on-year. On a quarter-on-quarter seasonally adjusted basis, the Singapore economy expanded 1%, moderating from the 1.3% growth in Q4 2025. MTI previously raised its official forecast from 1-3% with a release of 2025 Q4 and full year figures in early February this year before the start of the conflict. And earlier I spoke with David Kuo, co-founder The Smart Investor, to get his take on the MTI's move to maintain its 2026 full year GDP growth forecast range.
3: Well, the numbers were not as bad as expected. So therefore, you know, that is a positive. But it was not as good as the last quarter of 2025. And so therefore, there is a definite slowdown. But the MTI still thinks that the economy will grow somewhere between 2-4% this year, which would be quite substantial. I think if it can do 2-4%, that would be good. What we're seeing at the moment is that services are growing here in Singapore, and also manufacturing is also growing. What is the pain point, however, will be inflation. And it really depends on what happens to prices, import prices. Are they going to go up? And how will that affect manufacturing? And how will that affect consumer sentiment here in Singapore? And whether or not services will continue to grow. But I think all in all, if Singapore can grow between 2-4%, I'll take that. I'll bat the hand off at 2-4%.
2: Economic data aside, investors continue to mull news out of SGX listed Mapletree Industrial Trust and SBO Lifestyle. For Mapletree Industrial Trust, the manager of the trust today announced the sale of Philadelphia data center for $14.5 million. Now, Boss Farling noted that this price represents a 4.3% premium above the independent valuation of $13.9 million as at the 31st of March. And another counter to watch for today is SBO Lifestyle, because the Consumer Lifestyle Group said today that it had completed a private placement of around 149.2 million new shares at an issue price of 40.2 Singapore cents per share, raising proceeds of about 60 million Sing dollars. It added that a second part of the equity fundraising comprises a preferential offering of 61.7 million new shares at the same issue price to raise gross proceeds of about 24.8 million Sing dollars. And in more corporate news, coal producer Geo Energy said in a statement today that it expects further clarity on the Indonesian government's plan to centralize control of commodity exports. Now, the group noted that more details regarding the implementation framework, administrative processes and documentation requirements is needed on the government's plan to improve key resource sectors in the country and enhance regulatory efficiency. Directors at the company believe that this transition period may take time to fully evolve and be implemented, while the policies are refined and operationalized across relevant agencies and industry stakeholders. Geo Energy said that its current production, logistics, customer relationships and export activities continue as per normal, as their fundamentals remain strong. The company has not received any official communication or directive in relation to the matter and will continue to closely monitor developments while engaging with the relevant authorities and stakeholders as appropriate. Geo Energy added that it will make further announcements on this issue if and when there are further developments. And there you have it. That's your business report this hour. I'm Chua Tian Tian.
0: Markets and business made clear. The Business Report with Ryan Wong and Chua Tian Tian. Get what matters fast every hour at 9:30 from 9:30 a.m. to 7:30 p.m. The Business Report, getting you to the bottom line. Take a step back and reset with Lin Lee. A clear look at the stories shaping Singapore and the world, from current affairs to business and industry. Through sharp conversations and fresh perspectives, understand what's driving change. Reset. Clarity for the rest of your day.
4: Hello, welcome back. Now, pop quiz, what has Marriott International got in common with A&W Root Beer? Give up? This may come as a surprise because Marriott may be one of the world's biggest hospitality players today. But did you know it started out as an A&W Root Beer franchise in 1927? Now, nearly a century later, the firm's Asia Pacific, excluding China region, is seeing record growth with close to 200 deals signed in 2025 alone. What's driving the boom and which market matters most for Marriott? On this special episode of Under the Radar, finance presenter Chua Tien Tien finds out from Neeraj Govil, COO Asia Pacific, excluding China, at Marriott International.
0: Best of Under the Radar. 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On Under the Radar, we go beyond the headlines to explore how companies adapt, compete, and grow. 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
5: You're tuning in to Money FM 89.3, and it's now time for a special episode of Under the Radar with me, Chua Tien Tien. Now, today we're going to talk all about a leading hospitality player who began its business not as a property owner, but an A&W root beer franchise. Founded by Jay Willett and Alice Sheets Marriott close to a century ago in 1927, our guest for today, Marriott International, got its start quenching people's thirst during the hot, muggy summers in Washington, D.C. Now, the company then moved into serving food and becoming the Hot Shops, where it opened the first drive-in restaurant on the East Coast in 1928. The firm had also at one point dabbled in in-flight catering as well as cafeteria management at government buildings and major institutions between the 1930s and 1950s. But it was only 30 years after its founding in 1957 that the Hot Shops Incorporation expanded into the lodging business with a Twin Bridges Motor Hotel in Arlington, Virginia, and the rest was history. The Hot Shops was renamed Marriott Corporation in 1967 before splitting into Host Marriott Corporation and Marriott International Incorporation in 1993 as it grew in the hotel business. More recently, in 2016, Marriott International bought over Starwood Hotels and Resorts worldwide for $13 billion, bringing 11 new brands, including St. Regis Hotels and Sheraton Hotels, making it the largest hotel chain operator in the world. Today, Marriott International boasts a portfolio of around 9,000 properties across over 30 leading brands and has a footprint in 141 countries and territories. This is with the Asia-Pacific, excluding China region, showing up as a bright spot for the firm. Now, in 2025, the region delivered its third straight year of record development performance with nearly 200 deals signed, adding over 28,000 rooms to its development pipeline. That's a 32% increase over the year, driven by growth markets including India, Thailand, Vietnam, Malaysia, and Japan. But what are the key trends supporting the development activity, and which is the most important market for the firm? Joining me right here in the studio is Neeraj Govil, Chief Operating Officer of Asia Pacific, excluding China, at Marriott International. And Neeraj, welcome to the show.
6: Thank you, Tien Tien. Thank you for having me.
5: Great to have you. And Neeraj, we've briefly talked about Marriott International as the world's largest hotel chain operator with over 30 leading brands. But really, what is interesting is that the firm originally began in the F&B business a century ago. Its beginnings as an A&W franchise in Washington. So let's hear from you. How would you describe Marriott's value proposition and business model then? Are most of your hotel franchise at this point?
6: Yeah, thank you. So Marriott International's journey is actually quite a remarkable one when you think about how far the company has come. As you said, it started in 1927 as a nine-stool A&W root beer stand in Washington, D.C.
5: Yeah.
6: This was founded by John Willard Marriott and his wife, Alice Marriott. And then it evolved into a chain of family restaurants.
5: Yep.
6: Right. And the company made a pivotal step into hotels with the opening of the Twin Bridges Motor Hotel in 1957. And then as you look back over the decades, brand building, acquisitions like Starwood in 2016, and continuous reinvention have really shaped Marriott International into what it is today. And as we approach our centennial next year, mm-hmm. it's a moment, I would say, that reflects not just on scale, but it's really a century of staying true to a very simple promise or a very simple philosophy that we have within the company, which is mm-hmm. take great care of your associates, who will then take great care of your guests, and the guests will keep coming back. So it's really a very, very simple philosophy.
5: Yeah.
6: Our value proposition, again, reasonably straightforward. It's really about best brands and experiences delivered at a global scale, mm-hmm. right? And what this means is that our guests get a reliable choice across 30-plus brands, while our owners get a high-performing distribution and operating platform. Our business model, as you asked, is really asset-light mm-hmm. and fee-driven.
5: Okay.
6: So we grow primarily through management and franchise agreements, right? Our loyalty program, which is called Marriott Bonvoy, which I hope you've heard
5: yes.
6: of and I hope you're a member of, is a key differentiator for us, right? We have nearly 283 million members, and this really strengthens loyalty, personalization, and profitability by linking members to benefits, partnerships, and experiences. So the way I like to explain it is the model is relatively straightforward. Our partners help us to scale. Our brands help us to segment. Bonvoy helps us to retain our customers. And then this is really underpinned by a mm-hmm. culture of putting people first within our organization.
5: Mm. And Niraj, I do want to talk about where things are at for Marriott International right now. In 2025, the region Asia-Pacific ex-China delivered its third straight year of record development performance with nearly 200 deals signed, adding over 28,000 rooms to the development pipeline. Now, that marks a 32% increase over the year. And I understand in May, you've announced your latest Q1 earnings. So what is your assessment of the region's performance in terms of financial and also in terms of scale of operations?
6: Well, great time to ask me the question. The company just announced its quarter one results, and I'm really pleased to share that APEC performed very strongly. And importantly, the growth that is showing up in both our development momentum and our operating performance. So APEC is emerging as a very well-balanced region that is contributing meaningfully to the top line growth and the long-term expansion plans of the company. So in fact, APEC led the performance for Marriott in the last quarter. Our first quarter system-wide RevPAR increased by more than 7%, mm-hmm. right? And this was driven by growth in both occupancy, but more pleasingly growth mm-hmm. in average rates, which was great for us. Food and beverage, which is about 32% of our overall business, also grew by high single digits. So that was fantastic for us. And this tells us that despite the current volatility and stress on the global economy, mm-hmm. demand, barring a few exceptions within the region, remains healthy, right? And this is largely due to domestic demand mm-hmm. and intra-regional travel that I referenced earlier. On the development side, momentum has been equally strong. We've had three consecutive years of record signings in APEC. As I said earlier, we have 430 hotels in the pipeline, mm-hmm. and this represents 88,500 hotel rooms.
5: Wow.
6: This also reflects continued confidence from our owner partners across the region. What we call multi-property owners, which is where our existing owners sign additional deals with us, right? And this speaks to the strength of the collaboration, but also the proven operating performance that we're seeing across the board. Conversions, which is mm-hmm. rebadging of hotels,
5: yep.
6: is also big. It's accounting for about 35% of our signings. So that's an interesting space as well, where we're seeing standalone hotels mm-hmm. or hotels with other brands rebadge to our flags. Having said all of that, I think the big important piece is we got to continue to invest in our people. Mm-hmm. I say this time and time again. At the end of the day, it's yeah. a people industry. Hotels are all about people, experiences are all about what people create for our guests. And our expansion provides them with opportunities for growth as well. So having a strong talent pipeline is key to our performance and expansion. After all, you know, performance and growth do go hand in hand.
5: And I know you mentioned some of the markets earlier, India, Malaysia, as well as Japan. And I believe at the moment as well, top growth markets in APAC include, you know, these countries on top of Thailand and Vietnam. What are the key trends supporting the development activity? That's one. And, you know, from a growth standpoint, which is the most important market versus from a financial standpoint at this moment in time?
6: Yeah, so the markets you just referenced are not just growing in scale, but they're also delivering very strong results on a consistent basis, right? And this is supported by the very strong fundamentals in the economy in most of these countries. But also, we adopt a fairly disciplined approach to expansion. And what is shaping this right now is a combination of demand resilience as well as changing traveler expectations. So we have long-haul demand that comes in, and long-haul for us would be from markets like the United States and Europe. And while this continues to come in into some of these markets you referenced earlier, we're also seeing very strong intra-regional and domestic travel, which continues to underpin the success we're seeing in these markets. Many of these destinations, like Japan, like Vietnam, like Thailand, are benefiting from leisure travel, right? Markets like India, for example, are also benefiting from improved regional connectivity, as is Vietnam. And this is driving sustained development across all tiers of hotels in these markets. At the same time, it's important to point out that traveler expectations are also changing, especially post-COVID, right? And there's a growing preference for more experiential stays. People want travel and experiences rooted in the local culture. There is a big trend on wellness-led travel at the moment. And there's a big ask from travelers for more design-led hotels. So this is also influencing how and where we bring different brands into the region. From a segment perspective, really two strong growth tracks, while all are doing reasonably well, there are two that kind of stand out. Luxury continues to perform exceedingly well for us and remains a big part of the development strategy. And the other piece is around mid-scale, right, where we are expanding extremely quickly. And this, again, is driven by the rise of the middle class and domestic travel across key markets. So we see a big appetite for this in markets like Japan, India, Indonesia, and Korea, for that matter. So, again, it's really not about one market leading the story. Many of these markets have outbound travel as well into other regions, not just in APEC, but across the world. So it's really about diversifying growth and making sure that every market performs well, but is also complementing the other markets that we operate in.
5: Once again, that was Niraj Govil, Chief Operating Officer of Asia Pacific, excluding China, at Marriott International. Thank you so much for joining us on Money FM 89.3.
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0: Take a step back and reset with Lin Lee. A clear look at the stories shaping Singapore and the world, from current affairs to business and industry, through sharp conversations and fresh perspectives. Understand what's driving change. Reset. Clarity for the rest of your day.
4: Hello there. How are you doing today? It is the final week of school for many students before the school holidays start, that is. And I'm pretty sure some of you are rushing your work, completing projects before you go for a quick vacation with your family. Always good to reset and come back rejuvenated and ready to shine again, right? Now, a quick recap of today's show. On Viewpoint, we looked at Singapore's AI ambitions with Timothy Chin from IMDA We talked about agentic AI, workforce transformation, to whether Singapore is truly positioned to become a leading AI hub in a world moving very quickly. And then in AI and Me, one small family situation of mine over the weekend turned into a much bigger reflection on stress, communication, and whether emotionally neutral AI may sometimes be easier to process than actual humans when emotions run high. If you missed any part of today's conversations, remember you can always catch up on the podcasts later this evening across the usual podcast platforms. Coming up tomorrow on Industry Insight, we shift gears to Singapore's commercial property market, office towers changing hands again, retail activity picking up, data centers becoming one of the hottest investment themes in real estate, with AI now increasingly shaping the property story too. But is this a genuine market recovery, or is global capital simply looking for somewhere stable in an increasingly uncertain world? I'll be speaking with Benjamin Chow, Head of Private Assets Research for Asia at MSCI. And of course, another edition of AI and Me as well tomorrow. Thanks for spending your afternoon with me. I'm Lin Lee. Have a good evening ahead. I'll catch you tomorrow.
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1: These are your news headlines. I'm Shilpa Shades. Singapore's core inflation eased 1.4% in April, down from 1.7% in March and below economists' forecasts of 1.8%. The drop was largely due to lower services and retail inflation. Headline inflation held steady at 1.8%, also below expectations of 2.1%. The Monetary Authority of Singapore and the Ministry of Trade and Industry raised their full-year inflation forecast range for 2026 to between 1.5 and 2.5%, up from 1 to 2% previously. They cautioned that imported cost pressures are expected to pick up due to the Middle East conflict, with inflation risks remaining tilted to the upside. Singapore Airlines will increase its flights between Singapore and Amsterdam to 10 weekly services from August 1st to October 22nd, up from the current daily service. SIA cited strong demand for travel between the Asia-Pacific region and Europe and said it will look for opportunities to extend the increased frequency beyond October. The additional flights will operate on Tuesdays, Thursdays and Saturdays. Tickets go on sale from May 25th. SIA also recently announced more flights to other European cities and a new service to Madrid. A former DBS Bank manager has been sentenced to 6.5 years jail for cheating 7 victims, including his own uncle, of nearly $1.4 million. Benjamin Chung Hyang Wee, 32, pleaded guilty to 6 counts of cheating and dealing with criminal benefits. The money funded his online gambling, wedding, and renovations. His uncle, a 62-year-old odd-job worker, was cheated of more than $440,000 after Chung convinced him to invest in a fake fixed deposit scheme. Chung has returned more than $231,000 to 5 victims. At least 16 people have died from heat stroke in southern India as a heat wave grips swathes of the country. The deaths were reported in the state of Telangana. Authorities have advised people not to venture out in daytime unless necessary. Several Indian cities have been recording temperatures over 40 degrees Celsius throughout this week, which has sent power usage soaring to record levels. India is the 3rd biggest emitter of greenhouse gases and relies heavily on burning coal for power generation. The Hajj officially gets underway in Mecca today, with temperatures of up to 47 degrees Celsius expected this week. Saudi authorities have deployed one of the world's most powerful air conditioning systems to cool the courtyards at the Grand Mosque, along with giant fans, mist sprayers, cooled flooring and trucks distributing free ice-cold water. More than 50,000 healthcare staff and 3,000 ambulances are on standby, with at least 140 heatstroke cases treated since Friday. In 2024, more than 1,300 pilgrims died when temperatures crossed 50 degrees Celsius.
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0: Weather.
2: The weatherman says cloudy conditions will continue for the rest of the day. Temperatures will hit a high of 32 degrees Celsius and a low cool of 26 degrees Celsius.
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0: Traffic.
2: Taking a look out on the roads for you, I'm seeing some roadworks on ECP towards City after KPTPE, so if you're there, do avoid Lane 1. There's also a vehicle breakdown in CT Tunnel towards SLE after Merchant Road and some heavy traffic on CT towards AYE and Brattle Road exit, so if you're out on the roads, do drive safely.
0: If you see anything on the roads that we might have missed, send us a WhatsApp message at 8855-0893, but only when you're safely parked. Catch up on the day's biggest stories, trending conversations, and what it all means for you on Your Way Home with Hung Bin Jong. 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
2: Happy Monday, and yes, we're officially back in the swing of things. Welcome to Your Way Home. I'm Hung Bin Jong with you from 4 p.m. all the way till 8 tonight, keeping you company through the Monday blues, the traffic jams, and that why is it only Monday feeling. As always, we want you to be part of the show, and we want the show to be conversational. So WhatsApp me at 8855-0893. I want to hear from you throughout the show. Who's here with me today? Let me know. Where are you listening from? I want your WhatsApps. 8855-0893. I want your messages, your rants, your weekend stories, distractions from work already on day one. Send it all in. Because if you're feeling the Monday blues, don't worry. We've got you. We've got a packed show lined up to shake it off and get you through the evening. We'll kick things off with What's Trending, as always, the segment where we dive into the stories everyone's talking about today. And today's one is very interesting. A mom in China has gone viral after kind of creating this homework hack, a homework hack that will help her son not get distracted. That's right. She's built this, I don't want to say too much. She's built something to make her son focus on her homework. So what is it? I'll tell you in just a bit. But it's sparking a much bigger question. Are we all just more distracted than ever
0: from
2: these
0: days?
2: From
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2: A couple of heavy traffic areas to take note of. There's heavy traffic on CTE towards AYE at Brattle Road exit, and more traffic on PIE towards Tuas at CTE SLE exit. Other than that, there are some roadworks on ECP towards City after KPE TPE, so if you're there, do avoid lane 1 and do drive safely.
0: 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Catch up on the day's biggest stories, trending conversations, and what it all means for you on Your Way Home with Hung Bin Jong. 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
2: Apologies for that disruption. Looks like my computer here, or my system here, is also facing some Monday blues, but I'm back. I've been talking about what we've got lined up for you here. If you're just joining us, welcome to Your Way Home. I'm Hung Bin Jong with you all the way till 8 tonight. Now, on the agenda today, we will kick things off with what's trending, of course. And I was talking about, you know, how this mom in China has gone viral because she's created the system, or this homework hack, to make her son more focused. So it's also sparking this bigger question on, are we just a little bit more distracted for you here? If you're just joining us, welcome to Your Way.

0: What's the one thing that always distracts you from work or maybe your homework? Is it your phone, your social media, just 5 minutes on TikTok that turns into an hour, or something else entirely? WhatsApp us at 8855-0893. I'll be reading your messages live on air, and it might just be brain rot videos, you know, we all see on social media. I'm talking about the videos that it's a bit dramatic. Sometimes there are fruits in the figure of humans and having this whole dramatic storyline. Those are called brain rot videos, and we will dive into exactly that on the agenda as well. And to find out this, why are we spending so much time watching so-called brain rot videos? We'll be unpacking the psychology behind it with a psychiatrist, what it does to our attention spans, why it feels so addictive, and whether it's actually as harmless as it seems. That's coming up later this hour. And then on the big story, we zoom out to the economy. Singapore's economy has grown faster than expected, boosted by strong demand in AI, electronics, and finance. Enough for the Ministry of Trade and Industry to hold its full-year forecast at 2-4%. But at the same time, officials are also warning that global risks are rising significantly. So can Singapore keep riding the AI tech wave while the global outlook gets more uncertain? We'll break it all down tonight on The Big Story. All right, Monday is officially underway. It looks like I've got a new listener. Hi, Shelby. Shelby says, I'm a new listener to your show and you have an incredibly relaxed voice, perfectly suited for a Monday. Thank you so much. I hope you, I'm so glad to hear that you enjoy my voice, because I'm with you all the way till 8 p.m. Thank you so much for joining us, Shelby. Keep those messages coming in at 8855-0893. Tell me what's distracting you today, and let's get through this Monday together. On your way home.
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0: All right, welcome to What's Trending on Your Way Home. I'm Hong Ben Jung, and of course, this is the part of the show where we bring you the stories everyone's talking about right now. The viral moments, the unexpected headlines, the things popping up on your feed, in your group chats, and of course, across the internet. And of course, we want you in on this as well. So WhatsApp me at 8855-0893. Tell me what's caught your attention today, what you're reacting to, or what you think everyone else should be talking about, or just react to my stories. We've got Shelby on today listening in. Shelby is a new listener, which I'm so glad to have you on. So keep those messages coming in. I'll be reading them live right here on What's Trending, of course, throughout the show as well. WhatsApp 8855-0893. And let's get into the story on what's trending. Okay, so picture this for a second. For some of you, I mean, you might not have done this in a long time, but let's bring it back to the youth days for a sec here, back when we were all in school. So imagine you're sitting down doing your homework, but instead of a quiet desk, books, and maybe a lamp, you've got a sewing machine under your hands and feet, and you're pedaling while you write. Yes, pedaling. Imagine that. And this is actually a real story out of Central China, where a mother has gone viral for an unusual homework hack she used on her son, who apparently just couldn't sit still. I'm here in the studio and I can't sit still either. I'm fidgeting, I'm turning my hands around and my legs are shaking. But, you know, a lot of us, we can't sit still. And young people, they also can't sit still. So according to reports, this young boy from Anyang in Henan province was constantly fidgeting, shaking his legs, playing with his eraser, getting up from his seat every few minutes. I mean, we've all been there, right? So what did mom do? She literally brought in her grandmother's old sewing machine, placed it into the study, and got him to pedal it while doing homework. Yeah, and somehow it worked. He stayed focused for over an hour, hands writing, feet moving, brain apparently locked in. Now, this is where it gets really interesting. The mother even modified the machine. She oiled it so it runs quietly, added a desktop, and even adjusted the height so the boy wouldn't be bending his neck too much. So this is a just quick fix parenting. This is like engineering level parenting. I really wonder if the mom is an engineer, but she

0: really try to fix this problem of her son being so distracted and turned it into this homework hack, right? And online reactions, very divided apparently. Some people are saying, actually, this makes sense. There are even claims linking it to traditional Chinese medicine ideas that movement like tiptoe exercises or steady motion can help clear the mind and improve focus. I didn't even know that. Maybe some of you know about it. 8855-0893. Did you do some tiptoe exercises or steady motion to clear your mind and improve focus? Maybe I should try that, tiptoe exercises. Well, others are also looking at it from a sensory perspective, saying maybe the movement helps kids who struggle to sit still regulate their attention better. But then, of course, there's the other side of the internet going, wait, are we, you know, solving distraction or just inventing homework treadmills? And honestly, it's kind of relatable on so many levels, because I don't know about you, but when I was a kid, I was that kid. I'd sit down, do like 10 minutes of homework, feel extremely productive, and then suddenly I'm in the kitchen, opening the fridge like it's going to reveal a secret portal to happiness. I need you to back me up here. Was this you as well? WhatsApp 8855-0893. Would you do like 10 minutes of homework and then go to the fridge and open it up and just stand there? Even though there's nothing delicious inside, just standing there, staring, closing it, and then walking back. And don't get me started on screens. I'd quickly check something, maybe on Facebook, and suddenly it's an hour later and I hear footsteps, and then I panic. I switch the tab back to homework mode because I know my mom will open the door any minute to check up on me and see whether I'm focused on studying. So when I see this kid pedaling and studying at the same time, right, part of me thinks, honestly, I get it. But part of me is also thinking, we've really reached a new level of multitasking here. What actually helps people stay focused anymore? Is it structure? Is it discipline? Is it removing distractions completely? Or do we now need to accept that some people just focus better when they're physically doing something at the same time? Maybe we should be on a bicycle and start doing our work. I don't know. And if you're a parent listening right now, how do you get your kids to focus? Do you set strict rules? Do you remove devices? Or do you get creative like this mom and basically turn homework time into a mini workout session? Or are you like my mother, where she'll just sneak up on me at any given time just to check that I'm actually doing work? WhatsApp me, 8855-0893. That's 8855-0893. I'm already seeing messages coming in. Keep them coming. One listener, this one, says, I need complete silence or I can't function. Even a ticking clock distracts me. I agree with you. I hate ticking clocks. That's why when you come to my house or into my room, I will have no ticking clocks, because that distracts me even when I try to sleep at night. Right? Another one says, I actually play soft music or white noise when I study. Silent makes me overthink. Oh, this one doesn't need complete silence. This person needs soft music. Let us know, two completely opposite strategies here. Which one are you? Do you need silence or do you need background noise, chaos to kind of function? WhatsApp 8855-0893. Three more messages coming in here. I feel like this is apparent. This person says, I tried everything. Timers, rewards, punishment. In the end, what worked was letting my child take short breaks every 20 minutes. Ooh, okay. Very interesting. I will take my own break, but that 20 minutes will change into maybe 2 hours. This one's another listener. Honestly, I think schools give too much homework. Kids are already tired from the day. Wow. I mean, that opens another whole debate, doesn't it? But since we're on the topic of distractions here, I want to know, what's one thing that always distracts you from doing your work? That's the big question of the day for today. What's that one thing that always distracts you? WhatsApp 8855-0893. 8855-0893. What's that one thing that always distracts you? And I don't mean the big obvious stuff like social media only. I mean those random little things as well. I mean, for that kid over in China, his eraser was a distraction to him. So let us know, 8855-0893. What's that one thing that always distracts you from doing your work, from doing your homework, or doing anything? Like, you sit down to work and suddenly you remember you need to clean your room. Or you open your laptop and somehow end up watching a completely unrelated video about something you didn't even care about 10 minutes ago. Or is it just your own thoughts that start wandering off halfway through what you're doing? WhatsApp 8855-0893. I'm still reading your messages here. But, you know, I think for me, the biggest distraction is, I think, my own quick breaks that are never quick. Like, I'll sit down thinking, okay, just focus for 20 minutes. Then I suddenly convince myself I deserve this tiny break. And that break becomes me walking into the kitchen, opening the fridge, just staring inside like something new is going to reappear, right? Nothing changes in the fridge. I still close it, but somehow I feel refreshed enough to go back eventually. And then there's the phone, right? I tell myself I'll just check one thing quickly. Next thing I know, I'm watching something completely unrelated, like a random video I didn't even search for, and I've fully forgotten what I was supposed to do. Or worse, I'll be doing work and suddenly remember something I needed to Google, and that turns into a whole rabbit hole, right? So for me, it's not even one distraction. It's like I get distracted by the idea of doing something productive later. I've got a couple more messages coming in. WhatsApp me, 8855-0893, if you'd like to join in on this conversation. This one's from Jason. Jason says, honestly, my biggest distraction is my phone. I open it to check time, then end up on TikTok for 45 minutes. I don't even remember why I unlocked it. It happens to me as well. Very often. This one, another one from Sarah. Sarah says, for me, it's hunger. I sit down to work, then suddenly I need snacks. Not even hungry, just snack time feels right. I think that's why I always go to the kitchen and open the fridge, because I feel like there's going to be food there I can munch on. But if I don't find anything, I'll walk back. But then 20 minutes later, I'll go back just to see if the fridge somehow magically prepared some food for me. This one, another one from Daniel. Hi, Daniel. Thank you so much for joining us. Daniel says, my distraction is YouTube. Just one video, and there is no such thing as one video. It's a trap. I think we all can agree on that. This one's a very interesting one. This one is from Tim. Hi, Tim. Tim says, my mom is my distraction. She will suddenly ask me to do something right when I finally start concentrating. I think I've had those moments as well. My mom would walk in and then she'll be like, are you done? Should we go shopping? And then, yeah, I should have done work like an hour ago, but I didn't. And my mom is my biggest distraction. Well, keep them coming in. What's up? 8855-0893. What's that one thing that always distracts you from doing your work? And maybe perhaps your biggest distraction is listening to Your Way Home with me. That I consider a good kind of distraction. And that's what's trending today.
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1: These are your news headlines. I'm Shilpa Shades. Singapore's core inflation eased 1.4% in April, down from 1.7% in March and below economists' forecasts of 1.8%. The drop was largely due to lower services and retail inflation. Headline inflation held steady at 1.8%, also below expectations of 2.1%. The Monetary Authority of Singapore and the Ministry of Trade and Industry raised their full-year inflation forecast range for 2026 to between 1.5 and 2.5%, up from 1 to 2% previously. They cautioned that imported cost pressures are expected to pick up due to the Middle East conflict, with inflation risks remaining tilted to the upside. Singapore Airlines will increase its flights between Singapore and Amsterdam to 10 weekly services from August 1st to October 22nd, up from the current daily service. SIA cited strong demand for travel between the Asia-Pacific region and Europe and said it will look for opportunities to extend the increased frequency beyond October. The additional flights will operate on Tuesdays, Thursdays, and Saturdays. Tickets go on sale from May 25th. SIA also recently announced more flights to other European cities and a new service to Madrid. A former DBS Bank manager has been sentenced to 6.5 years jail for cheating 7 victims, including his own uncle, of nearly $1.4 million. Benjamin Chung Hyang Wee, 32, pleaded guilty to 6 counts of cheating and dealing with criminal benefits. The money funded his online gambling, wedding, and renovations. His uncle, a 62-year-old odd-job worker, was cheated of more than $440,000 after Chung convinced him to invest in a fake fixed deposit scheme. Chung has returned more than $231,000 to 5 victims. At least 16 people have died from heat stroke in southern India as a heat wave grips swathes of the country. The deaths were reported in the state of Telangana. Authorities have advised people not to venture out in daytime unless necessary. Several Indian cities have been recording temperatures over 40 degrees Celsius throughout this week, which has sent power usage soaring to record levels. India is the 3rd biggest emitter of greenhouse gases and relies heavily on burning coal for power generation. The Hajj officially gets underway in Mecca today, with temperatures of up to 47 degrees Celsius expected this week. Saudi authorities have deployed one of the world's most powerful air conditioning systems to cool the courtyards at the Grand Mosque, along with giant fans, mist sprayers, cooled flooring, and trucks distributing free ice-cold water. More than 50,000 healthcare staff and 3,000 ambulances are on standby, with at least 140 heatstroke cases treated since Friday. In 2024, more than 1,300 pilgrims died when temperatures crossed 50 degrees Celsius.
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0: Traffic.
2: Out on the roads, I'm seeing a vehicle breakdown on TPE towards SLE after Jalan Kayu. There's also a vehicle breakdown on AYE towards MC after Clementi Avenue 6. And some heavy traffic on PLE towards Tuas at CT SLE exit. So if you're out on the roads, do drive safely.
0: If you see anything on the roads that we might have missed, send us a WhatsApp message at 8855-0893. But only when you're safely parked. 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
2: Good afternoon, and you're tuning in to The Business Report with me, Chua Tian Tian, as we take you through the latest moves and views in the world of business and finance as you navigate the end of your workday. At this hour, we turn the spotlight on Japan's Nikkei share average, which surged past the 65,000-point level for the first time today before diving into Singapore's latest inflation print, plus a quick look at news surrounding SGX-listed Mapletree Industrial Trust. Well, starting with Japan's Nikkei share average surged past the 65,000-point level for the first time today as optimism for a deal to end the war in Iran boosted demand for risk assets. Now, the benchmark Nikkei 225 index rose 3.12% to 65,316.79 points and touched an all-time intraday record of 65,408.57 points. The broader topics climbed 1.39% to 3,946.67 points. Now, Japan's dependence on imported energy has made its economy vulnerable to a surge in oil prices caused by the nearly three-month conflict between the U.S., Israel, and Iran. Now, U.S. President Donald Trump said over the weekend that Washington and Iran had largely negotiated a memorandum of understanding on a peace deal that would reopen the Strait of Hormuz shipping lane for petroleum. He later said that he had told his representatives not to rush into any deal. And back home in Singapore, investors continue to mount news out of SGX-listed Mapletree Industrial Trust. Now, for Mapletree Industrial Trust, the manager of the trust today announced the sale of Philadelphia data center for $14.5 million. A Boss filing noted that this price represents a 4.3% premium above the independent valuation of $13.9 million as at the 31st of March. And earlier I spoke with David Kuo, co-founder of The Smart Investor, to get his take on the significance of the move for Mapletree Industrial Trust.
3: Well, I think it's quite significant, not only for the counter Tian, but I think significant for many data center operators at the moment. In this particular case, what they're doing is they're selling their data center at a profit, which is good. What they're also saying is that this is part of the recycling process that they have, so they can make profit on a particular piece of property, they will do so, and then they will look at redeploying that money somewhere else. But what I think it is telling us is that data centers, particularly if data centers are slightly older, they're not capable of handling the equipment that is required for artificial intelligence. And so we know that many of these AI chips burn a lot of energy. And so the older data centers will have to have a look at their power supply. They will also have to look at the cooling systems within those data centers, and that costs a lot of money. So I think in this particular case, if, definitely MIT Mint, Mapletree Industrial Trust, is able to get rid of that data center at a profit, I think they would do so. Because otherwise, refurbishing that data center to bring it up to date is going to be very costly, Tian Tian.
2: And finally, let's wrap up with more news out of Singapore. Well, Singapore's core inflation eased to 1.4% in April from 1.7% in March, defying economists' expectations. Now, private sector economists had in a Bloomberg poll expected the rate for core inflation to rise to 1.8%. The Monetary Authority of Singapore and the Ministry of Trade and Industry said in a statement today that this was largely due to lower services as well as retail and other goods inflation. Meanwhile, headline inflation held steady at 1.8% in April, as higher private transport and accommodation inflation was offset by lower core inflation. The reading also came in below economists' expectations of 2.1%. On a month-on-month basis, the core consumer price index edged up by 0.2%, while the all items CPI declined by 0.3%. MTI and MAS adjusted their 2026 full-year forecast range for both core and headline inflation to 1.5 to 2.5%, up from 1 to 2% previously. They said risks to the inflation outlook remain tilted to the upside, as more persistent disruptions to global energy supplies or shortages of key intermediate inputs and regional supply chains could further raise imported costs for Singapore. However, MTI and MAS added that downside risks are also present. To this end, they noted that a curtailment of industrial production due to supply chain disruptions when abrupt tightening in global financial conditions could lead to a slowdown in economic activity and thus slower inflation. And there you have it, that's your business report this hour. I'm Chua Tian Tian.
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1: You're on your way home with me, Hongbin Jeong. Now, from deepfakes and digital scams to AI companions and algorithmic advice, artificial intelligence is quietly changing how we work, think, communicate, and how we handle everyday life. On Reset with Linley's AI and Me segment, Linley explored what happens when AI moves beyond headlines and enters ordinary human situations. This week's AI Trident starts with a very modern family crisis, a Gen Alpha child, a missing AirPod, a frantic family chat, and one uncomfortable question. Could AI sometimes calm stressed humans more effectively than other humans can? Have a listen to the highlights of that conversation.
0: Best of Reset with Lin Lee. It's not the future. It's already here. AI and Me, making sense of artificial intelligence in real life.
2: Hey, how was your weekend, everyone? Parents, you would know how it is when you have school-going kids, right? Weekends are usually packed with enrichment classes, one after another. So many of you, like me, will be on the roads going from point A to point B, doing drop-offs and pickups and whatnot. Well, yesterday was an unusual Sunday for me. I wasn't able to do this as I had to prioritize other errands. And so this was outsourced to a ride-hailing service because my child woke up late for his enrichment class. No surprises there. I was busy. No one to wake him up. So he had to take a cab there himself. Okay, so yes, somewhere during my child's ride, right, to his enrichment class, he's 13 years old, incidentally, one of his AirPods slipped into that horrifying black hole between the car seat and the seat belt buckle. Yep, you know the one, the place where objects disappear and apparently enter another dimension. Now, at this point, our family chat group explodes, messages flying everywhere. Can you see it? Use your phone torch. Ask the driver if you can stop for a moment. Reach under the seat. And meanwhile, my child is getting increasingly stressed because now he's late, he's alone in a moving car, the AirPod is gone, the driver is still driving, and the entire family chat is firing instructions at him in real time. And honestly, the whole thing became slightly chaotic very quickly. And eventually, when they arrived at the destination, we told him, put the driver on the phone, which he actually did. And to his credit, the driver agreed to speak to us. We exchanged numbers and he said he'd drive back later. So we, the parents, could take a proper look at it. Somewhere during that conversation, our parenting style probably shifted very quickly from, it's okay, stay calm, to, you're absolutely not leaving that cab until we figure out where this AirPod went, which in hindsight probably didn't help the emotional regulation side of things. Poor kid, right? But after my child went off to class, the driver did come back and we had a proper look ourselves. And that was when we realized this thing had somehow disappeared deep into the seat mechanism in a way that was basically, you know, impossible to reach. At that point, it became clear the only real way to retrieve it would probably involve bringing it to the garage and removing the seat entirely over one AirPod, which also didn't help because these AirPods we bought for him less than 2 months old. So emotionally, everyone's stress level was probably a little higher than it should have been. And somewhere in the middle of all this, I realized something. You know, despite all our instructions in the family chat, I'm not sure my child was really processing anything we were saying anymore. Not because he wasn't listening. I think he was just overwhelmed. Now, here's where this became an AI and Me thought experiment. Because later that evening, I started wondering, would AI actually have handled this situation better than we did? Not retrieving the AirPod, obviously, but helping a stressed Gen Alpha kid process the situation more calmly, at least. And honestly, if you were the parent in that situation, what would you actually have done? Would you have stayed calm? Would you have told your child to forget the AirPod and move on? Or which your entire family chat also have descended into chaos like mine over an AirPod that was very new, less than 2 months old. Okay, so naturally, I asked AI, right? I described the situation. A stressed child drops an AirPod into an unreachable gap inside a moving car and starts panicking. What should the child do? And honestly, I think the answer was quite impressive. Take a listen.
3: 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Take a breath. Ask the driver politely if there is a safe place to stop briefly and check the area with the flashlight. If the AirPod still cannot be reached safely, do not force your hand into tight mechanical spaces. Ask the driver if they can speak directly to your parent or guardian to discuss next steps. Remember, the AirPod is replaceable. Your safety matters more.
2: Well, I have to admit, that's probably calmer than our entire family chat sounded in that moment, which raised a slightly uncomfortable question for me. What happens if AI becomes easier for children to process and rely on than actual parents when they're stressed? And I think that's where AI becomes really interesting with Gen Alpha kids. Because AI doesn't sound stressed, it doesn't sound impatient, it doesn't sound worried. It just calmly breaks things into logical steps, right? And when someone is overwhelmed, child or adult, honestly, that can matter a lot. Now, obviously, AI could not magically retrieve the AirPod for him. That's not the point. The interesting part is whether AI could have acted as a calmer intermediary in that moment. Because looking back, I think my child had basically entered mild panic mode, not dramatic panic, just that very recognizable state where, one, you stop processing properly, two, every message feels overwhelming from your parents, and three, your brain narrows down to, oh no, I lost something, this is bad. And honestly, it happens to us too, right? We do that too. You see it in AirPods. I mean, AirPods for traveling, where you go to board a plane, parking accidents, lost passports, missed meetings. Now, once emotion spikes, people become much worse at communicating, at processing layered instructions, which means this may be one of the strange strings of AI. Not intelligence exactly, but being neutral emotionally, emotional neutrality. And maybe there's another layer to this too, because when children panic, part of what they're reacting to isn't just the problem itself. It's also the feeling that they've messed up, that they're going to disappoint someone, that they're about to get scolded by their parents. And AI doesn't really do that. It just calmly moves to the next step. No frustration, no emotional loading, no, how did you even manage to do this? Which honestly may be one reason Gen Alpha kids sometimes find systems easier to deal with than humans in stressful moments, because they're growing up with systems that answer them instantly, never sound annoyed at them, never panic, and always respond in the same calm tone. Meanwhile, us parents, we're humans. We're multitasking, we're worried, we're emotionally invested. Sometimes the advice is right, but emotionally it lands differently. And honestly, I'm curious about this too. Do you think your child would process calm AI instructions better than stressed parent instructions in a moment like that? Because I suspect a lot of us may not entirely like the answer. Honestly, all of this raises a slightly uncomfortable question here, right? If AI becomes better at calming children in stressful moments than actual human beings, what happens then? Should we reduce the parenting and outsource more of it to AI? Because I don't think the risk is that children stop loving parents. The shift may be subtler than that. Children may simply start finding AI easier, easier to process, easier to talk to, easier to listen to when they're overwhelmed. And maybe that's already quietly happening. Homework? Sounds familiar? Problem solving? Social anxiety, emotional reassurance, tiny things, tiny moments where children discover, let's explain things in a way that feels calmer than people do. That's a pretty major shift. It's a pretty big one if you think about it. So this week's verdict on AI and me, honestly, I'm giving AI a cautious pass, not because it solved the problem. The AirPod may still be somewhere inside that car, but AI understood something important. The real issue was not the object, it was the emotional state. And that may end up being one of AI's biggest roles in everyday life. Not replacing human intelligence, not replacing human relationships, but quietly acting as a layer of emotional regulation between humans and stressful situations. And that is both useful and slightly unsettling, if I care to admit. Also, if you are the driver from this incident, the one with a ride-hailing company that rhymes with cab, and you're somehow listening right now, thank you so much again for your patience. And maybe that's the big question here. As AI becomes calmer, more responsive, and easier to process under stress, will children start turning to it instinctively before they turn to us parents? This is AI and Me.
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1: Taking a look out on the roads for you. Some heavy traffic on PLE towards Tuas at CT SLE exit. An accident on PLE towards Changi after Denga Boulevard. And a vehicle breakdown on TPE towards SLE after Jalan Kayu.
0: If you see anything on the roads that we might have missed, send us a WhatsApp message at 8855-0893, but only when you're safely parked. 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
1: If you're just joining us here on Your Way Home, here's what we've been talking about this first hour. We kicked off this hour with what's trending, with a viral story out of China where a mom reportedly got creative with her son's study habits by making him pedal a sewing machine while doing homework, all in an attempt to keep him focused and reduce distractions. And that quickly opened up a much bigger conversation here about how we can focus or what you can do to focus. This one from Shelby here. Shelby sent a voice note on how he stays focused.
4: Hi, Hong Bin. Thanks for the shout out. Shelby here. It's a great show. It's very interesting. Well, on the topic of focus and concentration, when I was young, what I used to do is meditate. I know it's something that you have to want to do. It's not something that somebody would force you to do, because if you don't want to do it, it'll never work. So what happens is I just clear my mind, sit still, sit calm, and eventually it helps me to focus a little bit more. Admittedly, not everybody would think that way, and not everybody would be of that frame of mind. But for those who are, it really, really works.
1: Oh, can you give us some tips on meditation? I think I've tried to meditate, but then I'll get distracted from my meditation. So I could never try to meditate and just be calm about everything. So let me know some tips on how to meditate. All right, keep those WhatsApps coming in. We're asking the big question. What's the one thing that always distracts you from your work or your studies? Is it your phone, your social media, short form videos, or just the general chaos of trying to concentrate in 2026? We've had plenty of messages coming in already at 8855-0893. I'll keep reading them out live on air, so keep them coming. What's the one thing that always distracts you from your work or studies? And stay with us here on Your Way Home with Hong Bin Jung. Coming up next, The Agenda.

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1: These are your news headlines. I'm Shilpa Shades. The Ministry of Trade and Industry says Singapore is benefiting from the global AI investment boom, but the Iran war poses risks. The Middle East is a key supplier of critical semiconductor inputs such as helium and bromine. A protracted conflict could delay new data centers or weaken future demand for AI-related electronics exports. Singapore's electronics exports expanded 12.7% in 2025, and the cluster grew 26.1% in the first quarter of 2026. This reflects the scale of AI-related demand for memory chips produced here. 7 in 10 Singaporeans are aware of the lasting power of attorney, but only 1 in 3 has made one. A new study by Singapore Management University has found that half of those without an LPA mistakenly believe their children would automatically have legal authority to make decisions on their behalf if they lose their mental capacities. However, without an LPA, families may face legal hurdles, delays in medical treatment, and higher costs through a court deputyship process. As family networks in Singapore shrink, researchers are calling for stronger public education, simpler applications, and better regulation of professional donees. A 21-year-old cyclist was taken to hospital after an accident with a car in Woodlands yesterday. The police and SCDF were alerted to the incident at about 5 p.m., which occurred at the junction of Woodlands Avenue 8 and Woodlands Avenue 9. The cyclist was conscious when taken to Woodlands Hospital. A 56-year-old car driver is assisting with ongoing investigations. Dashcam footage shows the car driving through a junction and colliding with the cyclist, sending him flying several meters backwards. Three people were killed and one injured in an accident during lifeboat maintenance at a Petronas floating storage and offloading vessel off Terengganu yesterday afternoon. The three workers were pronounced dead on arrival at hospital, while the injured staff member remains under observation. The rope or hook attached to the lifeboat is believed to have detached, causing the victims to fall into the sea. Petronas says investigations are ongoing in coordination with the relevant authorities. A rescue operation is underway in Laos to reach seven villages trapped inside a cave after heavy rain triggered flash flooding. The group had entered the cave in Sai Sombun province on May 20th to search for gold ore and hunt wild animals. An eighth member managed to escape and alert authorities. Water began pouring rapidly into the cave, and the survivor said he had to swim and climb back to the entrance. Rescue efforts are complicated by rising water levels, strong currents, and narrow passages.
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0: Weather.
2: The weatherman says cloudy conditions will continue for the rest of the day. Temperatures will hit a high of 32 degrees Celsius and a low cool of 26 degrees Celsius.
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0: Traffic.
2: Taking a look out on the roads for you, I'm seeing a vehicle breakdown on PI towards Tuas after Ang Mo Avenue. If you there, do avoid Lane 3. There's heavy traffic on CTE towards AYE at PI Changi exit, and more traffic on CTE towards SLE between Ang Mo Kio Avenue 3 and Brattle Road. Other than that, there is a vehicle breakdown on AYE towards MC after Clementi Avenue 6. So if you're out on the roads, do drive safely.
0: 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But only when you're safely parked.
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4: Not to worry. We'll check ICA's Facebook page and the One Motoring website for traffic updates before we set off.
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5: Definitely. 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
2: All right, it's 5 p.m. on Your Way Home, and the Monday evening grind is officially in full swing. I'm Hung Bin Jung with you till 8 to 9, keeping you company as you power through the first day of the week. Now, earlier on What's Trending, we asked a pretty simple question, but the responses have been anything but simple. We wanted to know, what's the one thing that always distracts you from your work? We've got a new message here. This one is from Cindy. Cindy, thank you so much for joining us. Cindy says, my cats. As a pet owner myself, my dog is always a distraction. I mean, when my dog looks at me with those puppy eyes, I can't just continue doing my work, right? I have to go pet my dog, play with the dog a little while. And so I totally agree with you, Cindy. Your pets can always become a distraction. Well, Shelby replied to my question earlier. Shelby said that when you meditate, it helps you to focus better. He gave some tips here. Shelby says, how to meditate. Sit comfortably, close your eyes, and just listen to the environment while trying to identify what you hear. If there are no sounds, then just manage or imagine staring at a brick wall or imagining a candle flame blown out. This helps me sleep at night and it helps me focus when combined with breathing. Take a deep breath and slowly breathe out. Breathing out should take longer than breathing in. Okay. Maybe I shall try that tonight, especially when I'm falling asleep. I tend to have a hard time falling asleep at night, so this will help. I will definitely try it tonight. But it looks like Benz, thank you so much for joining us. Benz has a similar take. He thinks meditation is also a good way to focus. This is what he had to say. He sent over a voice note as well.
6: Hi there, this is Benz over here. Thank you so much for the wonderful topic. Very similarly to the person earlier, I meditate as well. And it's interesting that you kind of mentioned that when you decide to sit in to meditate, we get distracted. Actually, I think what I find it very useful is I just try to focus on my breathing, taking a deep breath, 4 seconds in and 8 seconds out. And normally I don't do too long, about two to three minutes. As a beginner, that's how I started. Just focus on the breathing and allowing any thoughts that's running at the back of my head to just let it float like a cloud or a ship that is sailing. So that's how I found myself probably to be a little more mindful about my thoughts and allowed me to be less distracted and to come back to my work or to my studies. All right, thank you so much. And thank you once again for the wonderful topic. Thank you and have a blessed day. Bye-bye.
2: Thank you so much, Benz, for that. It looks like you guys are very imaginative. Benz, just picture some of the clouds out there. I mean, I think that's the purpose of meditation, right? You kind of escape the current moment, the current environment, and take yourself into this other environment that's more calm and peaceful, whether it'll be in the skies or between the clouds. So let me know. Keep the WhatsApps coming in, 8855-0893. What's the one thing that always distracts you from your work? Or join in on the conversation here. We have Benz and Shelby taking on what they do to keep themselves focused. So let us know. But speaking of, and take yourself into this other environment that's more calm and peaceful.

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1: A couple of heavy traffic areas to take note of. There's heavy traffic on CTE towards AYE at PLA Changi exit. More traffic on CTE towards SLE between Ang Mo Kio Avenue 3 and Brattle Road. And if you're on PLA towards Tuas at CTE SLE exit, do expect some heavy traffic there as well.
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1: Welcome to The Agenda. I'm Hung Bin Jung. Imagine this. You're on your phone and you're scrolling through social media. One Instagram reel or TikTok video turned into two, five, and then as you know it, you have spent an hour worth of time mindlessly consuming content. Especially, you know, those content where we see some fruits as a person and they have these dramatic storylines and you're caught in part one, part two, and then you realize you're on part 27. I mean, the content we ultimately consume is called brain rot, and it is often used to describe low effort, hyper addictive videos that flood our feeds and eat up hours of our attention spans. But here's the thing, while Gen Z and alphas are usually called out for consuming this content, it seems like the older generation may have also fallen victim to this phenomenon. And I must say, I have fallen victim to those content as well. So is brain rot genuinely damaging our ability to focus? And does the impact go beyond just the youths and into the older generations as well? Well, joining us right here today to discuss this is Dr. David Teo Chun Liang, who is a senior consultant psychiatrist and deputy medical director at Connections Mind Health. Hi, Dr. Teo. Welcome to the show.
2: Hi, Hong Bin. Thanks for having me.
1: Thank you so much, Dr. Teo. Dr. Teo, I've got to ask you, first, I mean, have you seen these brain rot videos as well? I mean, those videos of, you know, fruits portrayed as humans with the storylines of having

0: you know, romantic affairs. Very dramatic, I must say. But have you fallen victim to those videos?
1: Well, absolutely. I mean, I'm also on social media and sometimes from the Facebook generation, I do use a bit of Insta as well. And yes, absolutely. I've seen, you know, some of these really weird videos. Sometimes some of those I've seen are things like people sliding off mountain cliffs and parachuting and things like that. Yeah, so it's really quite ridiculous.
0: Ridiculous, but quite entertaining, I must say. But what exactly is brain rot, and why is it a frequent topic of discussion lately?
1: Well, brain rot is not exactly a medical diagnosis. It's a slang that I think people use to describe, you know, feeling mentally overloaded or drained after we consume too much of such content that we're talking about, those kind of a low effort digital content, or sometimes what many of us know as doom scrolling.
0: Yeah.
1: So it's like, you know, when you open TikTok or Instagram for 5 minutes and then suddenly you realize, oh, an hour has passed and you can't quite even remember what you've watched.
0: Definitely.
1: So I think of it as a bit like junk food for the mind.
0: Okay.
1: Yeah. So it's like, you know, a little bit of it is fine, but sometimes we get carried away, we lose control of ourselves. And after a while, it actually leaves us mentally sluggish and distracted.
0: Junk food for the mind. I think that's very relatable here. But is it different from what previous generations refer to as, you know, so-called junk content when referencing playing too much games or too much TV?
1: Well, it's somewhat similar, but it's also different, right? There are similarities. Today's content, I think it's far more instant, it's more intense, and it's certainly endless, right? It can go on forever, and sometimes, you know, we don't even realize how much time has passed, right, when we are just scrolling on our phones. So I remember, like, you know, when I was growing up, right, when we watched TV, right, a lot of people talk about watching junk shows on TV as well. But, you know, we had to wait for commercial breaks to end. And sometimes if you're watching a serial, then you have to wait to the next day, right, to follow up to see what happened. But nowadays, right, there's just no end. It's instant at the swipe of a finger, and then it's something new, right? So it really never stops, right? And I think the phone algorithms, right, social media, it is so well-trained. It just keeps feeding us personalized content to grab our attention.
0: Yeah.
1: So it's almost like an infinite entertainment machine in our pockets, 24 hours a day.
0: I mean, when I watch these videos, right, as you mentioned, they're ridiculous. These aren't good videos. Dramatic as it is, it's a storyline that is obvious, some that we all know of. But what makes these kind of content so addictive, Dr. Teo? Do people genuinely enjoy it? Why am I always stuck in this endless cycle of part one, part two, and part three?
1: Well, I think certainly it can be enjoyable to some degree, right? That's why, you know, we want more, right? That's very human. And it's really how our brain works, right? You know, every swipe of our phone or, you know, this content, right? It's so ridiculous, it's so crazy, right? That, you know, it stimulates us, it gives us novelty.
0: Yeah.
1: It's shocking, it's dramatic, it's weird, you know, and that unpredictability keeps people hooked, right? It's a bit like, you know, slot machines in the casino.
0: Yeah.
1: Right? You don't know when you're going to strike the jackpot,
0: yeah.
1: Right? Yeah. So people just keep on going on and on, right? And how we think of it in terms of our brains, how it's wired, it's like in our brains, I call it fast dopamine. Right, when there's quick bursts of stimulation, it makes us feel good in the moment, right? But after a while, actually, it doesn't really make us, you know, it actually leaves us more mentally empty afterwards.
0: Right. Well, I mean, social media is not anything new either, with platforms like YouTube and Instagram having existed since the early 2010s, as well as Facebook. But why does the junk content feel so much worse now? What factors are at play here?
1: Well, I think we talked about it earlier. You know, it's faster, it's shorter, it's more intense nowadays. And all these algorithms are really extremely good at learning what keeps us watching, right? If you just sort of linger for a few seconds more, it catches that, and then it feeds us things that, you know, it thinks that we want to see and we enjoy seeing. And I think nowadays, more and more people are also talking about AI, right? And AI slop. Like, so that, again, a lot of these things are created using AI.
0: Yeah.
1: Some of the things I've seen also are like, you know, high-speed car chases and then cars overturning and huge explosions and things like that. And these are things that really capture our attention. It's a bit like going to the movies, right? You know, and yet at the same time, we know it's not real, right? But it's really so dramatic. You know, so it feels like, you know, some I hear some of the teens talking about things like Italian brain rot and, you know, the 6-7 trend on TikTok as well, right? So these are things that are just so random and they are overstimulating. Right. So, and it really goes viral online. And sometimes also, you know, because it goes viral, people are talking about it and we get curious, right? So we also want to take a look and see what this is all about. And we ourselves get hooked.
0: Definitely. Well, is brain rot only affecting children though? Or does it impact older adults such as Gen Xers and boomers as well?
1: Definitely, it doesn't just affect children, right? You know, adults can equally fall prey to doom scrolling, various things. I think adults, the kind of content they tend to get drawn to, right? We get more drawn to news, right? You know, Facebook videos, YouTube or Reddit threads, endless WhatsApp forwards as well, right? Sometimes people forward some of these videos as well, and they go viral as well. So I think Gen X and boomers are equally vulnerable. Regardless of age, right? You know, the human brain is wired to want that novelty and instant gratification.
0: Definitely. Well, experts say that digital habits such as doom scrolling or high consumption of short form content are some of the leading causes for brain rot. But in what ways is it impacting the way youths retain their attention span? What are the risks here?
1: Well, I think there are many risks, right? You know, youths today, growing up in the digital world, right? You know, they are exposed to so much stimulation, right? Even from the time they are toddlers. You know, sometimes, right, parents just use YouTube, right, as a pacifier nowadays, a modern-day pacifier.
0: Yeah.
1: Right, and so the brain is really trained, right, to have that, you know, constant stimulation. It expects that. Right, and it adapts, right, to expecting constant novelty. So then things that, you know, people used to be able to do, like read books, study for long durations, or even have conversations with people, right, all these things can start to feel too slow and too boring. So it's a bit like, you know, attention is a bit like a muscle, right? You know, if you only train it in short bursts, then sustained focus becomes harder. Right, so it's like, you know, if we just train to run a 100-meter sprint, we are not going to be able to run a marathon. So young people nowadays, those who grew up in, you know, the digital age, right, you know, they can actually sometimes struggle with focusing on things for prolonged periods. And I think one thing I noticed also is that, you know, many young people nowadays, they find it hard to tolerate boredom, right? Just sitting and chilling and, you know, doing nothing.
0: Definitely. Well, is this considered the modern form of escapism for younger generations? I mean, does it really differ from how older generations escaped from reality?
1: Well, I guess you could say so, right? It's not that older generations are immune to this. Of course, every generation has its preferred form of escapism, right? So I think the older generations would be things like TV, shopping, gambling, sometimes, you know, drinking, or even overworking, right? Distracting ourselves with work. And what's different now is that, you know, in the digital age, right, that escape online on social media can be instant, it's portable, it can be endless, right? And I think many people, they scroll, right, not just for entertainment. Sometimes it can be a form of stress relief, distraction, emotional numbing, or simply a way to avoid uncomfortable feelings, right? So in a way, we can think of the phone as sort of like a emotional pacifier or soother.
0: So do you think a lot has to do with our modern lifestyle that makes us more likely to seek out these kind of low effort, instantly gratifying videos because we live in such a high pace, you know, stressful environment?
1: So I think when life gets really stressful, we feel overwhelmed, right? You know, when the brain is tired, it naturally seeks comfort, right? And naturally, we want to do that in a simple and easy way. So watching short form content is a bit like after a long day of work, you know, just lounging on the sofa and popping potato chips. And before you know it, the whole bag is consumed, right?
0: Yeah.
1: So I think the problem with all these low effort, instantly gratifying kind of videos, right, is that that passive stimulation after a while becomes our way of coping or resting, right? And because endless scrolling may feel relaxing, you know, it is actually not genuinely restorative for us. So it doesn't really give us that kind of rest that we need.
0: definitely. Well, I now kind of have or understand why I am always into those videos and end up doom scrolling on my phone. But Dr. Teo, while brain rot may be used as a slang, it actually signals a very real challenge in our hyper-connected world as well. So where do we draw the line between casual entertainment and something that impacts our daily routines and motivations? I mean, what signs should we be on the lookout for?
1: Yeah, that's a very important question. Right? I think first of all, it's important, you know, to establish that entertainment itself is not unhealthy. Right? We all need leisure and entertainment. Right? But where do we draw that line? Right? I think it's when, you know, when it can be concerning when it starts to affect our functioning, our day-to-day functioning, like it's affecting our ability to get our work done. It affects our relationships, right? You know, with our friends, our family. It affects, you know, our motivation to, you know, carry out our responsibilities. Or if we notice that it starts to affect our sleep, right? We are actually losing hours unintentionally, that sometimes, you know, we end up scrolling or watching these videos late into the night. And, you know, before we know it, it's 2 a.m. and we are not able to get enough sleep. And the next day we start to feel tired. Yeah, so I think it can go down that vicious cycle, right? Where then, you know, the next day we feel tired and we are not productive and we feel more overwhelmed, and then we turn to the phone again, right? And we watch all these, you know, AI slop kind of videos, right? And, you know, the cycle continues.
0: Mm. Well, if brain rot is partly driven by stress and exhaustion as well, as you mentioned earlier in our conversation, are we treating the wrong problem? Should we be focusing on what causes the stress and fatigue instead?
1: Yes, I think that's a very good point. Right? You know, oftentimes I say that excessive scrolling or doom scrolling is really not the root problem. Right? It's just a symptom. Right? It's a symptom that, you know, we could be burnout, we could be feeling lonely, anxious, emotionally overwhelmed. Right. And, you know, if we just sort of villainize the phone, right, you know, all this content, right, then, you know, we are sort of missing the point. We need to deal with the root of the problem. So many people are actually not addicted to the content itself, right? You know, most of the time we're actually trying to escape from something painful or something stressful. Right. So some things that we can actually do to combat that stress and fatigue is really to cultivate healthier offline lives. You know, focusing on those things that we mentioned earlier on, like getting enough sleep, you know, building relationships, meeting people face to face, you know, doing things that are meaningful, exercise, and also establishing a good work-life balance.
0: Mm. So how can adults help prevent children from over-consuming too much brain rot videos then?
1: Right. So I think, you know, it really starts with ourselves, right? Sometimes we think of it as, you know, young people, our children are vulnerable, right? I think first of all, adults ourselves, we need to, as parents, you know, they need to realize that, you know, parents, adults are also vulnerable. And the biggest thing I think is modeling. Right? Mm. So children notice what adults do more than what they say. And if parents themselves are constantly watching brain rot videos, right, or talking about it during meals and conversations, you know, children learn, right, and they absorb that as normal behavior. So I think some simple things that parents can focus on is, you know, having, like, for example, device-free family routines, like maybe no phones during mealtime, so that we can have, you know, proper face-to-face conversations, ask how was your day, you know, and also encouraging offline hobbies like, you know, taking up sports or art or music, reading, etc. And I think it's also important to talk about these things with our children, okay. Right? Teach them media literacy, you know, talk about some of the things that we are talking about today as well, right? Like how some of these things may be fun, it may seem crazy and, you know, hilarious, and we joke about it with our friends, but too much of anything is, it's really not good, right? So we can then actually set boundaries collaboratively with our children as well. Right. So that, you know, we agree that, hey, yeah, you know, we can remind each other if we notice each other getting carried away with some of these brain rot videos.
0: Definitely. Some great advice there, Dr. Teo. Thank you so much for joining us today.
1: Right. Thank you very much.
0: Thank you. That was Dr. David Teo Chun Liang, Senior Consultant, Psychiatrist and Deputy Medical Director at Connections Mind Health. And that's all on the agenda with me, Hong Bin Jung. Catch us again tomorrow. Same time, same show on your way home.
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3: These are your news headlines. I'm Shilpa Shades. The Ministry of Trade and Industry says Singapore is benefiting from the global AI investment boom, but the Iran war poses risks. The Middle East is a key supplier of critical semiconductor inputs such as helium and bromine. A protracted conflict could delay new data centers or weaken future demand for AI-related electronics exports. Singapore's electronics exports expanded 12.7% in 2025, and the cluster grew 26.1% in the first quarter of 2026. This reflects the scale of AI-related demand for memory chips produced here. 7 in 10 Singaporeans are aware of the lasting power of attorney, but only 1 in 3 has made one. A new study by Singapore Management University has found that half of those without an LPA mistakenly believe their children would automatically have legal authority to make decisions on their behalf if they lose their mental capacities. However, without an LPA, families may face legal hurdles, delays in medical treatment, and higher costs through a court deputyship process. As family networks in Singapore shrink, researchers are calling for stronger public education, simpler applications, and better regulation of professional donees. A 21-year-old cyclist was taken to hospital after an accident with a car in Woodlands yesterday. The police and SCDF were alerted to the incident at about 5 p.m., which occurred at the junction of Woodlands Avenue 8 and Woodlands Avenue 9. The cyclist was conscious when taken to Woodlands Hospital. A 56-year-old car driver is assisting with ongoing investigations. Dashcam footage shows the car driving through a junction and colliding with the cyclist, sending him flying several meters backwards. 3 people were killed and 1 injured in an accident during lifeboat maintenance at a Petronas floating storage and offloading vessel off Terengganu yesterday afternoon. The 3 workers were pronounced dead on arrival at hospital, while the injured staff member remains under observation. The rope or hook attached to the lifeboat is believed to have detached, causing the victims to fall into the sea. Petronas says investigations are ongoing in coordination with the relevant authorities. A rescue operation is underway in Laos to reach 7 villages trapped inside a cave after heavy rain triggered flash flooding. The group had entered the cave in Sai Sombun province on May 20th to search for gold ore and hunt wild animals. An 8th member managed to escape and alert authorities. Water began pouring rapidly into the cave, and the survivor said he had to swim and climb back to the entrance. Rescue efforts are complicated by rising water levels, strong currents, and narrow passages.
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0: It's Monday, the 25th of May, 2026.
2: Traffic.
0: Taking a look out on the roads for you, I'm seeing a vehicle breakdown on Central Expressway towards SLE after Merchant Road, an accident on PLA towards Tuas after Adam Road, so if you're there, do avoid Lane 1. I'm also seeing heavy traffic on BKA towards Woodlands at Woodlands Road exit, so if you're out there on the roads, do drive safely.
2: If you see anything on the roads that we might have missed, send us a WhatsApp message at 8855-0893, but only when you're safely parked. 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
4: Good afternoon, and you're tuning in to the business report with me, Chua Tian Tian, as we take you through the latest moves and views in the world of business and finance as you navigate the end of your workday. At this hour, we turn the spotlight on Japan's Nikkei share average, which surged past the 65,000 point level for the first time today before diving into Singapore's latest inflation print. Plus, a quick look at news surrounding SGX-listed Mapletree Industrial Trust. Well, starting with Japan, Japan's Nikkei average surged past the 65,000 point level for the first time today as optimism for a deal to end the war in Iran boosted demand for risk assets. Now, the benchmark Nikkei 225 index rose 3.12% to 65,316.79 points and touched an all-time intraday record of 65,408.57 points. The broader topics climbed 1.39% to 3,946.67 points. Now, Japan's dependence on imported energy has made its economy vulnerable to a surge in oil prices caused by the nearly three-month conflict between the U.S., Israel, and Iran. Now, U.S. President Donald Trump said over the weekend that Washington and Iran had largely negotiated a memorandum of understanding on a peace deal that would reopen the Strait of Hormuz shipping lane for petroleum. He later said that he had told his representatives not to rush into any deal. And back home in Singapore, investors continued to mount news out of SGX-listed Mapletree Industrial Trust. Now, for Mapletree Industrial Trust, the manager of the trust today announced the sale of Philadelphia data center for $14.5 million. A Boss filing noted that this price represents a 4.3% premium above the independent valuation of $13.9 million as at the 31st of March. And earlier I spoke with David Kuo, co-founder of the Smart Investor, to get his take on the significance of the move for Mapletree Industrial Trust.
5: Well, I think it's quite significant, not only for the counter Tian, but I think significant for many data center operators at the moment. In this particular case, what they're doing is they're selling their data center at a profit, which is good. What they're also saying is that this is part of the recycling process that they have, so they can make profit on a particular piece of property, they will do so, and then they will look at redeploying that money somewhere else. But what I think it is telling us is that data centers, particularly if data centers are slightly older, they're not capable of handling the equipment that is required for artificial intelligence. And so we know that many of these AI chips burn a lot of energy. And so the older data centers will have to have a look at their power supply. They will also have to look at the cooling systems within those data centers, and that costs a lot of money. So I think in this particular case, if, definitely MIT Mint, Mapletree Industrial Trust, is able to get rid of that data center at a profit, I think they will do so. Because otherwise, refurbishing that data center to bring it up to date is going to be very costly, Tian.
4: And finally, let's wrap up with more news out of Singapore. Well, Singapore's core inflation eased to 1.4% in April from 1.7% in March, defying economists' expectations. Now, private sector economists had in a Bloomberg poll expected the rate for core inflation to rise to 1.8%. The Monetary Authority of Singapore and the Ministry of Trade and Industry said in a statement today that this was largely due to lower services as well as retail and other goods inflation. Meanwhile, headline inflation held steady at 1.8% in April, as higher private transport and accommodation inflation was offset by lower core inflation. The reading also came in below economists' expectations of 2.1%. On a month-on-month basis, the core consumer price index edged up by 0.2%, while the all items CPI declined by 0.3%. MTI and MAS adjusted their 2026 full-year forecast range for both core and headline inflation to 1.5 to 2.5%, up from 1 to 2% previously. They said risks to the inflation outlook remain tilted to the upside, as more persistent disruptions to global energy supplies or shortages of key intermediate inputs and regional supply chains could further raise imported costs for Singapore. However, MTI and MAS added that downside risks are also present. To this end, they noted that a curtailment of industrial production due to supply chain disruptions when abrupt tightening in global financial conditions could lead to a slowdown in economic activity and thus slower inflation. And there you have it. That's your business report this hour. I'm Chua Tian Tian.
2: Markets and Business Made Clear. The Business Report with Ryan Wong and Chua Tian Tian. Get what matters fast every hour at 9:30 from 9:30 a.m. to 7:30 p.m. The Business Report, getting you to the bottom line.

0: catch up on the day's biggest stories and what they mean for you on Your Way Home with Hung Bin Jong. 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
1: You're on Your Way Home with me, Hung Bin Jong. Now, could quantum computing become the next AI? Or is Wall Street already getting ahead of itself? Earlier on Live Well with Michelle, on her segment Money and Me, Michelle Martin spoke to Cheng Tai-sun, head of investment at Provident, to find out more. They also examined record S&P 500 profit margins, South Korea's remarkable stock market surge, plus what Singapore investors should watch as the STI consolidates around the 5,000 level. Have a listen to the highlights of that conversation.
0: Best of Live Well with Michelle. It's not just about money, it's about you. Money and Me, where wealth meets self-awareness. 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
2: The AI boom, it's already transformed markets, it's reshaped company valuations, it's sparked an arms race in semiconductors and data centers, but investors are already searching for what could become the next major tech theme. And increasingly, quantum computing is entering the conversation. Quantum computing, it aims to process extremely complex calculations at far greater speeds, and some investors are beginning to wonder if this theme could one day become as transformative as AI. Recent developments have added fuel to the debate. We've seen quantum-related stocks surging after reports of fresh US government support and funding initiatives for the sector. I covered this last week in Market View. Meanwhile, we're going to switch gears, and after quantum computing, our discussion will move to South Korea's KOSPI, which has become one of the world's hottest markets this year. Action in South Korean markets driven by an AI-fueled semiconductor rally that has pushed Samsung Electronics above the 1 trillion market cap milestone. At the same time, if you look at S&P 500, profit margins have climbed to record highs, even as we see economic growth slowing in the U.S., and that is raising fresh questions about how sustainable the market rally really is. Back home, we'll check in with the STI, which has hovered around the 5,000 level for weeks after a pretty strong safe haven rally earlier this year. So are investors beginning to move back into growth markets, or is this next phase of a rally just beginning? Let's welcome Cheng Tai-sun, head of investment at Provident. Good morning, Tai-sun. How are you?
3: Good morning, Michelle. I'm good.
2: Good to speak with you as always. So let's talk about quantum computing. It's been discussed theoretically for a long time, but whenever I sit across VC investors, they seem to think, oh, you know, the use cases are so far away. Why are we even talking about this? But, you know, I've been talking about this for the last 3 years. So markets seem more excited about quantum computing now. I'm thrilled that markets have caught up. What do you think has changed recently in terms of talk about quantum computing?
3: I guess that's not an easy question to answer.
2: You are right.
3: In reality, I would know about as much about the actual nuts and bolts about quantum computing as you do. But I think what's changed in the market is that we saw real money being put into quantum computing by the U.S. government through the CHIPS Act in 2022. They were able to draw funding, and they've given some, I guess you can call it grants, to certain companies in the development of quantum computing. I mean, largest one is IBM. They just received $1 billion, and Global Foundries got about $375 million in support of development of quantum computing. So, I mean, definitely when you see someone put big money behind a certain technology or a certain investment theme, that's something that investors will start to take note of and start to ask themselves, is this going to become real, or is this getting more real, given that obviously quantum computing has been around or has been discussed for many years right now. So definitely it's becoming something that investors are likely to take a look at more seriously. And there are a few investment themes that people can think about. First of all, you can look at a pure play quantum computing company. I mean, there's companies called Quantum Computing, D-Wave. These are companies that are really trying to to develop the actual quantum computing, I guess, chips and hardware. But of course, do keep in mind that right now there isn't yet quantum computing. So these companies are not, they don't really have an actual
2: revenue stream.
3: Revenue stream or some, or cash flow. And they are obviously spending cash in R&D to develop it. So, I mean, these are the, I guess you can call it the long shots, because whoever makes it first, whoever actually comes out with an actual product is likely going to, deliver the biggest return for investors. But as of now, it's going to be a risky bet. I mean, secondly, you're going to have, the big tech players who are all, have been looking at quantum. And in fact, if you have been an investor in index funds or in diversified funds, you're going to have a bit of them. I mean, IBM has been around for ages and it's what used to be one of the largest companies in the world. I mean, still is one of the bigger companies in America, and they just received $1 billion. So obviously they've got, they've got something real going on. So IBM, but even the Google, Microsoft, Amazon, etc., they all, have various sort of fingers in the pie of them computing. They cannot afford to miss out. So, and given their scale and size, they're obviously going to be interested in anything that makes computing faster. So, these big names are already going to have some exposure. So if you are long big tech in any way, you're also going to have some slight exposure to it. And then of course, Global Foundries was mentioned. And so, I mean, these are going to be the next theme would be the companies that make the chips. I mean, just like how the AI theme moved from the companies with the software to the companies making the hardware, there's, also an opportunity in companies that make the actual hardware for quantum computing, because first of all, these companies are likely to already have products, already have certain products that are being used in other industrial functions. But if they can be modified to be used for quantum computing, then obviously their revenue will grow. Similar to, I guess, companies like Corning, where they sold the glass for smartphone screens, but then because of the optical connectors for AI data centers, they've been one of the hottest stocks of the past year. So I mean, that's another theme that investors can look at. And I think, obviously, maybe the fourth theme would be to be aware of cybersecurity, because quantum computers are going to be, the theory is that quantum computers are going to be very powerful, and apparently they can even break the encryption of crypto. So, first of all, if you're going to be thinking about quantum computing and you believe it's real, you might want to really think about any crypto exposure you have, because supposedly crypto, as it stands, can be broken by quantum computing. So, I mean, right now, cybersecurity is also looking to sort of upgrade their algorithms, also looking to enhance their defenses so that they can be resistant to quantum computing. So the companies that develop the cybersecurity to defend against quantum computing are also likely going to benefit, because if quantum computing becomes real, then whoever is able to sell the security to mitigate hacking used by quantum computing is going to benefit. So, these are some various themes that investors can think about. But of course, please, first of all, do your own due diligence.
2: Yes.
3: And next thing is, it's still a small and growing theme right now, but it's very early. And so, investors should be thinking about the appropriate portfolio sizing and how much risk they want to take into sort of a very emerging thematic investment.
2: I really appreciate you taking us through this theme, even though it's so early, because I've been seeing a lot of questions coming my way. Michelle, why are quantum stocks surging? Help us understand this. And, yes, last week we talked about the US government and that $2 billion quantum initiative that includes sort of grants and strategic investments. We know IBM is set to receive the largest allocation, but there are other several specialist players. And I think you mentioned D-Wave, also a beneficiary, Rigetti, a beneficiary. So quantum stocks in terms of pure play quantum stocks are in the spotlight, like IonQ or quantum computing, you also mentioned, because the idea is if quantum computing becomes viable, then these firms could be amongst the biggest winners. But as Chai-Sin has raised as well, you need to look at revenue relative to the valuations of these companies, how they are spending. Many do remain loss-making. So great, great thoughts there on useful ways that you can think through this theme. Pure play investing, Global Foundries, the ETF route as well. You can buy a basket of quantum-related companies. There's Defiance Quantum ETF, for example. I guess the idea would be you want to focus on measurable technical milestones and diversify as you would with any portfolio of stocks, right? And not bet on a single winner because we're in such early stages. I mean, a question I hear, Chai-Sin, is, you know, are quantum stocks today where AI stocks were 10 years ago, where the dot-com stocks were in 1999? What is your sense?
3: I guess you can say definitely it's where AI was 5-10 years ago, possibly. It depends, obviously, on how quickly, how soon there's a viable product that comes along. I mean, if you think about it, just 6 years ago, I mean, NVIDIA was mainly making graphics. I mean, they still are making GPUs, but they were making GPUs for, well, sort of video games and crypto mining, I guess.
2: Yeah.
3: But, you know, suddenly people realize, oh, that GPUs can be used to power AI LLMs. And then that's when the stock really started to take off. So, you know, it's hard to predict who will be the actual winner. I mean, so as you mentioned, obviously getting diversified exposure will make sense. If there's an ETF that you can use, that's one way to think about it. And also, of course, sizing your allocation appropriately, because you don't know who's going to be the winner. You also don't know when the technology will start to kick off. So you want to be able to wait long enough for the return to come. So your portfolio sizing is also very important.
2: Important point there on portfolio sizing and being able to hold for the long haul. All right, I was talking to a young man yesterday, 17 years old, and he's just started investing, and he's putting all his eggs into VOO, you know, the S&P 500. So I thought of this question. This question did come to mind. For much of the past couple of years, investors have really been worried about recession risks, inflation, interest rates over in the US. And yet we see corporate America delivering remarkably strong profits, earnings season after earnings season. So with the S&P 500 profit margins at record levels, despite slowing growth, should investors celebrate America's earnings power or start worrying that margins have nowhere left to go but down? What do you think, Chai-Sin?
3: Well, definitely a very thoughtful question. I mean, the numbers are quite astounding if you look at it. The blended net profit margin for S&P 500 in first quarter 2026 is about 13.4%. So it's like the highest recorded level since FactSet has been tracking this metric. So it's definitely profits and margins at S&P 500 companies are doing well. And quarter on quarter, 80% of S&P 500 companies have been beating estimates.
0: 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Traffic.
1: Here's your traffic update. I'm still seeing heavy traffic on BK towards Woodlands at Woodlands Road exit. Some road works on Orchard Road towards Nickel Highway after Booyong Road. So if you're there, do avoid lane 1. There's also an accident on PLA towards Tuas after Adam Road. So if you're there, do avoid lane 1 and do drive safely.
0: If you see anything on the roads that we might have missed, send us a WhatsApp message at 8855-0893. But only when you're safely parked. Catch up on the day's biggest stories and what they mean for you on Your Way Home with Hung Bin Jong. 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
1: If you're just joining us here on Your Way Home, here's a quick look back at the 5 p.m. hour. On the agenda, we turned our attention to something that's become almost impossible to avoid in daily life. Those short, endlessly scrollable brain rot videos that fill up our feeds. You know the kind, the quick, random clips that seem harmless at first, but somehow keep you watching way longer than you planned? We explored why they're so addictive, what they might be doing to our attention spans, and whether this constant scrolling is just modern entertainment or something with a deeper impact on how we focus and process information. To break it down further, we also looked at it from a psychological angle with a psychiatrist unpacking what's happening in the brain when we get stuck in that loop of endless content. If you've got thoughts on this or you've caught yourself falling into the scroll trap, WhatsApp us 8855-0893. And of course, if you missed that conversation earlier, don't worry. You can also catch the replay on our website at moneyfm893.sg or wherever you get your podcasts. Keep your messages coming in and stay with us here on Your Way Home with Hongbin Jung. Coming up next, we head into the big story.

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1: These are your news headlines. I'm Shilpa Shades. ERP operations may return to Orchard Road if congestion in the shopping district worsens. The LTA says the area has been unpriced since April 2020, but speeds have persistently remained below optimal since October 2025. The LTA also announced discounted ERP rates at six locations from June 2nd to June 28th during the school holidays due to anticipated lower traffic demand. Meanwhile, ERP rates will be increased by $1 at two locations from June 29th to manage congestion. These are the AYE after Jurong Town Hall towards City and the PIE at Kallang Bahru and Slip Road into Bendemeer. Motorists are advised to avoid roads surrounding Shangri-La Hotel from this Thursday to Sunday because of the Shangri-La Dialogue Security Summit. Roads affected include Anderson Road and Orange Grove Road. Police will conduct security checks on vehicles near the hotel. Commercial vehicles are restricted from entering Anderson Road from 3:30 a.m. on May 29th to 5 p.m. on Sunday. Parking restrictions will be strictly enforced. A temporary restricted area for aerial and unmanned aircraft will also be in place over the hotel within a 1 kilometer radius on all 3 days. A man has been sentenced to 5 years jail for helping a scam syndicate. The court heard that Lau Chun Kiat maintained a physical office in Kuala Lumpur to support the syndicate's operations and paid for hosting services for multiple servers. The scam used sophisticated remote access malware designed to be installed on Android mobile devices, enabling access to victims' mobile phones and their applications, including banking features. This led to at least 129 victims in Singapore losing more than $3 million. Chinese authorities have revised down the death toll from a coal mine explosion in Shanxi province to 82, after initially reporting at least 90 deaths. Officials say confusion at the scene and inaccurate work accounts led to the earlier figure. The gas explosion at the Liu Shenyu coal mine on May 22nd remains China's deadliest mining disaster in 17 years. Two miners are still missing and more than 120 people were injured. President Xi Jinping has ordered a full investigation into the disaster and mine safety standards. More than 900 suspected Ebola cases have been identified by the WHO in the Democratic Republic of Congo, with over 200 deaths. The outbreak, caused by a rare strain which has no approved vaccine, has spread across three eastern provinces. Violence and mistrust are severely hampering the response, with armed groups controlling territory and attacks on treatment centers disrupting containment. Health workers have only been able to follow up with about 20% of identified contacts. The WHO has declared the epidemic a public health emergency of international concern, and 10 African countries are now considered at risk.
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0: Weather.
3: The weatherman says cloudy conditions will continue for the rest of the day. Temperatures will hit a high of 32 degrees Celsius and a low cool of 26 degrees Celsius.
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0: Traffic.
3: Taking a look out on the roads for you, I'm seeing some roadworks on TPE towards PIE at Sengkang West Road entrance, a vehicle breakdown on PIE towards Tuas at Adam Road entrance, and another breakdown on KJE towards BK before Sungai Tengah. So if you're there, do avoid lane 3 and do drive safely.
0: If you see anything on the roads that we might have missed, send us a WhatsApp message at 8855-0893. But only when you're safely parked.
5: Shall we plan a road trip to JB with the kids?
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5: Not to worry. We'll check ICA's Facebook page and the One Motoring website for traffic updates before we set off.
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5: Remember not to cut queues and observe traffic rules too.
6: Definitely. Let's start packing then.
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3: It's 6 p.m. on Your Way Home. The Monday evening rush is in full swing, and for many of you, the journey home is well and truly underway. Hello. If you're just joining us, I'm Hong Bin Jung with you till 8 tonight, keeping you company through the traffic, the MRT rides, and everything in between. And at this hour, we turn to the big story. Singapore's economy has delivered a stronger than expected performance in the first quarter of the year, expanding by 6%, driven largely by sectors like artificial intelligence, electronics, and finance. Now, it's a number that reflects real momentum, especially in high-tech and export-driven industries, and it's been strong enough for the Ministry of Trade and Industry to maintain its full-year growth forecast at 2-4%. But at the same time, there's a caution flag. Officials are warning that global downside risks have risen significantly, meaning external pressures could still weigh on the outlook ahead. So what does this really mean for businesses, jobs, and everyday costs here in Singapore? And can this AI-driven growth story continue if global uncertainty deepens? We'll break it all down next on The Big Story, right here on Your Way Home.
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3: Out on the roads, I'm seeing an accident on CTE towards SLE after Moulmein Road, and that's causing congestion to Merchant Road. So if you're there, do avoid Lane 4. There's also another accident on PIE towards Tuas after Adam Road, and that's causing congestion to Stevens Road. So if you're there, do avoid Lane 5. I'm also seeing a vehicle breakdown on PIE towards Tuas at Adam Road entrance.
0: If you see anything on the roads that we might have missed, send us a WhatsApp message at 8855-0893. But only when you're safely parked. When the headlines move fast, we slow them down. The Big Story. 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
3: Welcome to The Big Story. I'm Hong Bin Jung. Singapore's economy has surprised on the upside, growing 6% in the first quarter of 2026, stronger than expected and extending the momentum from late 2025. But at the same time, the government is warning that the global outlook has deteriorated sharply, especially because of the U.S.-Israel-Iran conflict and disruptions around the Strait of Hormuz. The Ministry of Trade and Industry has kept its full-year GDP forecast at 2-4% for now, but says downside risks have risen significantly. So how worried should Singapore really be? Is the economy still riding the AI boom? And could geopolitical shocks derail growth in the months ahead? Well, joining us today to share more is Song Seng-Woon, economic advisor at the Singapore-based fintech firm SDAX. Hi, Mr. Song. Welcome to the show.
7: My pleasure to be here again.
3: Thank you so much for joining us. Well, Mr. Song, Singapore's economy grew 6% in the first quarter, much stronger than expected. Was this unexpected for you as well? What was this mainly driven by?
7: We knew after the strong showing on the export side, industrial output as well, particularly from the tech sector, that we will see an upward revision. But this revision is still significantly higher than what we had expected.
3: Okay.
7: The key driver really has been the AI-led frenzy that clearly saw many of the tech export-dependent nation, Singapore, even the extent of Malaysia, Taiwan, Korea, shown very strong output and the export value. And this is on top of just worry about supply disruption in the coming month because of the spillover effect from the Middle East conflict that may and has trickled down to petroleum byproducts. That said, we also see significant impact on the unit price front. We had demand coming through, and that demand is supported by the increase cost of the chip. So dollar value, unit dollar value coming in as well. So it's really that side which drove the export output side and spill over on some of the sectors that benefited from that demand side. A, the output on the goods side, on chip side, and B, on the services side, wholesale trade in goods related to AI demand that showed significant improvement.
3: Okay. Well, following this much stronger than expected Q1, MTI has maintained its economic growth in 2026 within the 2% to 4% range, despite noting those, you know, significant downside risks arising from the Middle East conflict. Mr. Song, what's the reasoning behind this, though? Is our economy holding up better than expected?
7: Well, at least the plus side, we got 6% in the bag. Mm-hmm. So even if you have no growth, touch wood, that won't happen. We still got that, you know, average out for the year.
3: Q1, MTI has maintained its economic growth in 2020.

0: protracted the Middle East standoff currently is, or whether there will be an imminent peace deal that could lead to an opening of the Straits, which is very important for global energy needs. I think 20-25% of global needs and almost half of Asian needs for energy comes from the Middle East. So those are the very important factor, and to what extent supply resumption can come through, given that we are now seeing nations drawing down on inventory. So a lot depends on how things pan out and what is the spillover effect on A, prices, and therefore on just consumption, and that clearly will have impact on jobs and spill over to the other sectors as well. So there's a lot of uncertainty around that actual path of growth. But if we want to say what's the possibility of that 2-4%, we have 6% in the bag. Even if we have 1% growth, we'll still be somewhere towards that 2%. If we have 3% growth, okay, we'll get that 4% at the upper end. So it can be that kind of wild estimates that we can...
1: But how much is the Middle East conflict still a concern for our economy?
0: Indeed. I mean, anything that impacts global consumption, global confidence in the rest of the world. Remember, Singapore is a trading hub for goods and services, trading goods and services, 3 times our GDP. So if we were to see demand for goods and services beyond just, say, air travel being affected, it will ripple down on the Singapore economy. So it's very clearly being influenced by how demand is shaping up. For now, demand for AI-related product and investment is holding up that wholesale trade sector, that exports and output of chip and machinery is related to that particular AI-led, I suppose, demand. But that could still be impacted if we were to see a ripple effect coming through, or, you know, touch wood, AI bubble burst. But for now, it still looks like, looking at PMI indicators, that still that momentum driving through on the output side and the demand side, although we are seeing big jump in input prices, which for you and me or the rest of us, we will see higher inflation for end consumer because we are just seeing that being passed through to us.
1: Okay. Well, then could further tensions in the Middle East lead to a revision of MTI's economic growth outlook? And what would that look like?
0: Indeed, clearly much will depend. For now, there's some hopeful sign that there may be room for negotiation that lead to some ceasefire. We don't know how that will pan out. And whether supply disruption are going to be minimized in the coming days or month. So it's really quite important how oil prices, energy supply holds up or not in the coming month. If that is to be protected, even if we were to see ceasefire, oil prices coming back, yes, Brent benchmark international crude has pulled back from 110 to now below 100. Even if we had $90 oil for the rest of the year, it will still have impact for you and I as consumer for what we pay for goods and services in the coming month. So how that trickle down to jobs and investment becomes very important. And that clearly we'll see how and other sectors will hold up or not.
1: Okay. I mean, many analysts had expected Singapore to lower its growth forecasts for the year. Now, slower growth would have meant dampening the outlook for jobs and wages increases as businesses cut back on expenses to manage the higher cost of energy and raw materials, right? So since the government has kept the forecast unchanged, does that suggest the outlook for jobs and wages remains relatively resilient for now?
0: For now, we would say we're not quite sure how the actual path of growth will be. We may have seen a very strong headline growth numbers. But for other businesses or consumer or worker in other industry which have not benefited from that strong demand in AI-related ecosystem, you'll say 6%. I don't believe so. It's very uneven. Clearly, you know, if you are in that particular sector which benefited, and we have certainly seen companies last week, we have very strong earnings from a whole host of chip companies and foundries. I think, if not mistaken, you know, some Korean companies and workers went on strike because some of their colleagues got significantly higher bonuses than the others, for instance. On the other hand, here in Singapore, you will see similar things as well in terms of uneven showing. Tech-related side, very strong. Some of the more domestic one, wholesale trade done well. Retail trade, on the other hand, which are more related to normal people, you and I and the rest of the listeners in Singapore, haven't really seen that kind of very robust

0: consumption, primarily because there's that caution in the air about the impact of the Middle East conflict on jobs and investment, and clearly on spending in the coming month. Mm-hmm. So it will be a case of how protracted the uncertainty remains, or whether we'll see a rebound in confidence because situation in the Middle East, geopolitical tension over there has eased off significantly enough for business activities in other, especially the services side, to pull through much more significantly. I mean, clearly some has benefited, others have not. Some of the domestic sectors, like retail, hasn't. Industries which are external facing in nature, like travel and tourism, mm-hmm. will be affected as airlines has cut back flights and business arrival in Singapore. If there are fewer arrivals in the coming month, may see, you know, the impact on the hospitality sector being weaker. In the coming month, for instance.
1: Okay. Well, as you've mentioned, right, much of the growth has been attributed to the robust demand related to artificial intelligence. But how much can AI demand continue to prop up the economy?
0: Good question. We ask that every day as well. For now, I guess what we are seeing is large companies who are scaling up, clearly their demand. Unlike the dot-com days where the infrastructure and the technology were not at a level which could deliver the services, now we are seeing clearly significant improvement in the so-called deliveries in the big company, whether it is building data center in anticipation of demand for just all kinds of AI-related services and applications, have generated sufficient interest, and clearly the demand is there. We're still at this juncture, I suppose, the early days yet. Mm. So the next question is, who are the people that actually makes money and who are, and perhaps later on? So for now, it's much more a case of demand is clearly out there. Mm-hmm. Services are being delivered to help individual, household, businesses improve in terms of efficiency, and that's showing up in the demand for, you know, whether it's data center or just application being rolled up. Further down the road, is money going to be made? That one remains to be seen. So we'll see in terms of how long this current frenzy can last, because that one clearly will depend on companies being able to report earnings beyond just those handful of what we call hyperscaler, which clearly have been benefited significantly.
1: I mean, it's a big question everyone's wondering about, right? Well, I believe the MTI also warned about a potential pullback in AI-related capital spending, which could trigger corrections in global financial markets, right? So how likely is this scenario, and how can we be prepared for a potential pullback?
0: I guess it really is, for Singapore, we ride the boom when we can, and clearly, you know, chip-related companies, which is whether they are doing the chip side or whether you are going to be engaged in coming through with applications that can be delivered to consumers or businesses, is continue to come through. And we are seeing those coming through as businesses are becoming and adopting AI, and, you know, whether it is large language models or now, you know, agent AI. Mm-hmm. We are seeing all these things rolling through. Mm-hmm. The question is, we don't know whether there is too much in terms of the demand that may not make money at the end of the day, or whether we will progressively see things come through. End of the day, I also don't know to what extent that risk of bust in a bubble may come through. But clearly for now, that demand is being supported near medium term. I guess we just have to be wary in terms of earnings reporting season coming through, who has done well, who has got demand, and those who are not able to clearly will be punished. So this kind of, I think, hide and seek in terms of seeking clearance, guidance becomes very important in the coming days and month. And the other side will also have to be a case of, remember, just investment costs are now significantly higher, whether you're talking about building data center or in terms of just delivering any goods related to, you know, whether it is making a robots or it's just making copper. Because again, a lot of these were still related to costs spillover from the Middle East conflict and the knock-on impact on supply of something as simple as sulfuric acid, which goes into bleaching clothing, to bleaching copper, which goes into very important in terms of all the copper wires, whether it's for construction or for AI data center, how costs in that side may impact investment as well. So a lot of things to consider in terms of the multiplier for things which you and I still use daily, whether it is toothpaste that you brush your teeth with at the start of the day, or your shampoo that you shower yourself at the end of the day to go to sleep. So it's still a lot of uncertainty and spillover, which is why MTI is quite rightly to point out the downside risk, while we keep our fingers crossed that AI-led demand continue to drive, you know, the growth momentum, at least in the first half for Singapore.
1: Definitely. I mean, while AI-related sectors like electronics, precision engineering, and machinery wholesale trade are benefiting strongly, you did mention the sectors that may are vulnerable to this, right? Including hospitality. So what would this mean for Singaporeans working in those vulnerable sectors?
0: I guess every sector will have different level of vulnerability, even when we are talking about tech, because again, is will that demand burst in terms of if and when two sectors which clearly most impacted, like logistics, just because the cost of fuel has gone up, whether it's flying or driving a bus or a lorry to deliver construction materials and workers. Two, services side, we talk about tourism and industry. So it's really a case of when do we see whisper from friends, from, you know, a relative about, oh, the company bosses say, oh, order flow this month is not looking too good. We may have to, you know, put a freeze on hiring, et cetera, because it's really a case of all sectors in industries being impacted, but some more so than the others. Right. For Singapore, if we look at it, yes, external facing one, we have seen some which have benefited. Wholesale trade, retail trade clearly has been affected by confidence and therefore more selective spending. Two, you know, in sectors and industries which has been still quite resilient. Construction is one. On the way here, I took the bus here, you know, construction projects sprouting on my left, on my right, digging on the ground. All the construction material, by the way, has cost more.
1: Yeah.
0: So again, it will have some impact on the contractor who are finishing up the project if they haven't got the material lock-in with prices. So construction has done well. And indeed, that sector also contributed to the strong growth in Q1. To healthcare, very strong, and investment is still going strong in that particular industry as well. Finance and insurance has done well because Singapore has benefited from safe haven flows coming in, spill over to positive sentiment and the stock market in terms of banks' earnings, also from financial trading activities as well. So we have seen some are doing better than the others, but it can change very quickly.
1: Yeah.
0: So I can't really say this sector will do well for the rest of the year and others will not. It can still change, very much dependent on external factors.
1: I see. Well, MTI also warned about weaker consumer sentiment, right? So with the latest economic growth forecast, where does this leave our cost of living?
0: Yeah, I mean, we just saw the release of April inflation report, headline held steady and core. There are a few technical factors. One would be the lower premium for the integrated ridership plan, which saw insurance, so health insurance costs come up a little bit. So it's a bit technical on that side. I would say, given that the overall energy costs in the second quarter are significantly higher than in the first quarter, notwithstanding if there is any peace deal coming through, it will still be higher on average for the second quarter, which means for you and I in household, we will be paying more for electricity tariffs, for instance. That will filter down more. Otherwise, in terms of day to day, your cost of goods and services, some item has cost more. I remember people are complaining about cost of the coffee being, you know, X percent more, etc. We have seen hawkers trying to juggle higher costs. And their supplier also, some, you know, I can take some of my, let me redistribute and better plan my logistics. So in that sense, everybody's trying to manage costs by being more efficient, whether you're delivering goods or services, same with all businesses here. So that has kept, to some extent, prices generally stable with a slight uptick, but we have seen prices gone up. I think the ripple effect will see prices still going up in the coming month. It's a question of degree and to what extent some businesses who have been able to say, as we say, tahan, you know, keep it rather than, you know, pass it on to consumer or lose customers, being forced to raise prices. So prices will go up. We may see some month-to-month volatility, but generally because energy costs will be higher on average, it will ripple through our daily life. Just a question of how much and how quickly and clearly. A lot also depends on how elevated energy costs globally will be in the coming month, or will we see a more significant pullback? Difficult to see that, because the damage to infrastructure in the supply side means that even if, you know, there's a ceasefire, the supply side may still be affected for a longer period than we would like to see.
1: Definitely. Well, on that note, it looks like MTI says CDC vouchers and cost of living support measures could help cushion the impact. But Mr. Song, how effective are these measures in the current economic environment?
0: I guess some, you know, vouchers on hand or cash in hand will always be pretty handy in terms of, you know, your, let's say, you know, I just had chicken rice over at Topayo Central, you know, at $4.50 for a simple plate. For farmers raising chicken, you know, fertilizers and, you know, all the feedstock costs has gone up. Well, you know, water costs gone up, energy costs, so it will cost more. In terms of bringing that chicken, whether it is chilled chicken, live chicken or frozen chicken, will cost more. So it will pass through to us, unless the hawker minus one slice of chicken, shrinkflation, as we call it. So it's really a question of how much higher would a plate of chicken rice be in the coming month. It's not just chicken itself. The rice will also be more expensive because fertilizer cost has gone up, for instance, on top of the logistic costs. So in essence, we will see it much higher in terms of in inflation. The only question really a case of whether the stronger Sing dollar, to what extent that helped to contain imported inflation, and to what extent businesses are able to be more efficient in delivering goods and services over the near medium term. But otherwise, it's going to be a case of consumer being able to say, okay, we've got vouchers to deal with the higher cost of a plate of chicken, which I guess for businesses is still good because he can still sell that X number plate of chicken and chicken rice every day, rather than, you know, consumer pulling back and say, okay, I look for other alternative or cook at home being cheaper as well. So it won't completely offset the higher cost, but it mitigate and contain the impact at some extent.
1: Yeah, thankfully we have a strong Sing dollar.
0: Yeah, so we have the stronger Sing dollar. We have a government with a stronger fiscal position that's able to roll out more measure should inflation and cost of living were to be more significantly impacted by the higher cost from the ripple through effect of higher energy costs globally.
1: Okay. Well, overall, Mr. Song, before we let you go here, can Singapore realistically stay within that 2 to 4% growth range? What indicators will you be watching closely for the rest of the year?
0: Well, fingers crossed. Again, is we really don't know what will the actual outcome will be. I guess it will be a case of how long, how high energy prices will be, whether there will be a burst in the AI, because what we have seen in terms of output and export on the AI side, and we saw that in the monthly survey on the PMI side, a lot of businesses talk about, you know, front loading, about precautionary spending ahead of higher prices. So if we were to see that demand cool down significantly for whatever reason, we might see a drop off on that side, which then may mean that the spillover effect for the economy will see significantly lower growth, because for now we have the stronger growth related to AI demand holding up headline growth, softer growth elsewhere being offset by stronger manufacturing and exports of tech related demand. If that bubble with the burst, we could see a more significant slowdown. clearly, if that's the case, we may see contraction. Mm-hmm. First quarter, the flash estimate was for a small contraction. In the end, it turned out to be a small growth. Oh, well, 1% growth is still quite decent. For that 2-4% growth, it implies contraction in the second quarter in terms of growth momentum slowing down more significantly. And if it continues, we may see, you know, 2-3 quarters of economic contraction at the worst case. Mm. And this is where, again, you know, a lot really depends on external demand and to what extent AI-led demand can still hold up global growth, at least for now. Okay. Clearly, from the PMI figures, we are seeing risks of stagnation globally, in which there's still growth, but high inflation is starting to filter through.
1: Mm.
0: And we will see that perhaps impacting confidence and spending as well.
1: Some great insights, as always. Thank you, Mr. Song, for joining us today. That was Song Seung-won, economic advisor at Singapore-based fintech firm SDAX. This has been The Big Story with me, Hong Bin Jung.
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3: These are your news headlines. I'm Shilpa Shades. ERP operations may return to Orchard Road if congestion in the shopping district worsens. The LTA says the area has been unpriced since April 2020, but speeds have persistently remained below optimal since October 2025. The LTA also announced discounted ERP rates at 6 locations from June 2nd to June 28th during the school holidays due to anticipated lower traffic demand. Meanwhile, ERP rates will be increased by $1 at 2 locations from June 29th to manage congestion. These are the AYE after Jurong Town Hall towards City and the PIE at Kallang Bahru and Slip Road into Bendemeer. Motorists are advised to avoid roads surrounding Shangri-La Hotel from this Thursday to Sunday because of the Shangri-La Dialogue Security Summit. Roads affected include Anderson Road and Orange Grove Road. Police will conduct security checks on vehicles near the hotel. Commercial vehicles are restricted from entering Anderson Road from 3:30 a.m. on May 29th to 5 p.m. on Sunday. Parking restrictions will be strictly enforced. A temporary restricted area for aerial and unmanned aircraft will also be in place over the hotel within a 1 kilometer radius on all 3 days. A man has been sentenced to 5 years jail for helping a scam syndicate. The court heard that Lau Chun Kiet maintained a physical office in Kuala Lumpur to support the syndicate's operations and paid for hosting services for multiple servers. The scam used sophisticated remote access malware designed to be installed on Android mobile devices, enabling access to victims' mobile phones and their applications, including banking features. This led to at least 129 victims in Singapore losing more than $3 million. Chinese authorities have revised down the death toll from a coal mine explosion in Shanxi province to 82, after initially reporting at least 90 deaths. Officials say confusion at the scene and inaccurate work accounts led to the earlier figure. The gas explosion at the Liu Shenyu coal mine on May 22nd remains China's deadliest mining disaster in 17 years. Two miners are still missing and more than 120 people were injured. President Xi Jinping has ordered a full investigation into the disaster and mine safety standards. More than 900 suspected Ebola cases have been identified by the WHO in the Democratic Republic of Congo, with over 200 deaths. The outbreak, caused by a rare strain which has no approved vaccine, has spread across 3 eastern provinces. Violence and mistrust are severely hampering the response, with armed groups controlling territory and attacks on treatment centers disrupting containment. Health workers have only been able to follow up with about 20% of identified contacts. The WHO has declared the epidemic a public health emergency of international concern, and 10 African countries are now considered at risk.
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2: Traffic.
4: Out on the roads, I'm seeing a vehicle breakdown on KJ towards PIE after Sumi Denga. There's heavy traffic on TPE towards SLE at Loyang Avenue exit. A vehicle breakdown on PIE towards Tuas after BKE. And some heavy traffic on PIE towards Changi between KJE and Pasir Laba. So if you're out on the roads, do drive safely.
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5: Good evening. You're tuning into the business report with me, Chua Tian Tian, as we take you through the latest moves and views in the world of business and finance as you wrap up your workday. At this hour, we turn the spotlight on Japan's Nikkei share average, which surged past the 65,000 point level for the first time today before zooming in on the SGX listed counters to watch. Plus, how Huawei Technologies said today that its high-end chips will have transistor density equivalent to 1.4 nanometer processors in 5 years. Well, let's start with Japan. Japan's Nikkei share average surged past the 65,000 level for the first time today as optimism for a deal to end the war in Iran boosted demand for risk assets. Now, earlier, the benchmark Nikkei 225 index rose 3.12% to 65,316.79 points and touched an all-time intraday record of 65,408.57 points. And the broader topics that climbed 1.39% to 3,946.67 points. Now, Japan's dependence on imported energy has made its economy vulnerable to a surge in oil prices caused by the nearly three-month conflict between the US, Israel, and Iran. Now, US President Donald Trump said over the weekend that Washington and Iran have largely negotiated a memorandum of understanding on a peace deal that would reopen the Strait of Hormuz shipping lane for petroleum. He later said that he had told his representatives not to rush into any deal. So that's that. But back home in Singapore, investors continue to mull news out of SGX listed SPL Lifestyle. Now, for SPL Lifestyle, the consumer lifestyle group today said it had completed a private placement of around 149.2 million new shares at an issue price of 40.2 Singapore cents per share, raising proceeds of about 60 million Sing dollars. And earlier I spoke with David Kuo, co-founder The Smart Investor, to get his take on the move.
6: Well, it's not just 60 million. I think they're going to have a preferential offering as well for another 20 million, bringing it up to 80 million Singapore dollars. Now, Aspil, for those people who are not familiar with that particular brand, they own things like Lee Hwa Jewelry. They also own Goldheart, but they also own Maxi Cash, which is a pawnbroking service. And I've been looking at the pawnbroking service at the moment in great detail. And pawnbroking is on the rise right now, but it is also a very cash intensive operation. When you take a piece of jewelry to a pawnbroker, say you take your Patek Philippe watch, Tian Tian, that you might have, and then you go and pawn that, and the pawnbroker gives you, say, $5,000 for it. Well, it has to stump up $5,000 at the outset.
5: Yes.
6: And then you pay the interest on that loan gradually over time. So it needs $5,000. And what we're seeing is that the pawnbroking industry is growing right now. And it is also, as I said, very cash intensive. So this maxi cash operation of Aspio requires a lot of cash. And I think this is what the money is going to be used for, in order to try and sort of boost the ability for maxi cash taken more pledges from customers and use that money in order to grow his profit. It's a very profitable business, but very cash intensive, Tian Tian.
5: And finally, Huawei Technologies said today that its high-end chips will have transistor density equivalent to 1.4 nanometer processors in 5 years, underscoring Beijing's efforts to neutralize U.S. sanctions that have made it hard for China to build advanced chips. Now, Huawei did not provide independent performance data, but the target unveiled at a semiconductor symposium in Shanghai is significant because 1.4 nanometer is expected to be close to the global frontier for advanced advanced chip making around the end of the decade. And China is widely seen as unlikely to reach that level through conventional manufacturing alone because Washington has restricted its access to advanced lithography tools and other key semiconductor technologies. Now, Taiwan's TSMC, the world's largest producer of the most advanced chips, currently uses a 2-nanometer manufacturing technology and plans to introduce a 1.4-nanometer process for mass production in 2028. Now, Huawei unveiled today a new principle for improving chips, noting that the industry can no longer rely mainly on making transistors smaller. Now, Huawei said the Tau scaling law, as the principle is called, focuses on cutting the time it takes signals and data to move through chips and computing systems. Now, if successful, it could offer the company a way to improve performance and chip density, despite restrictions on China's access to the most advanced semiconductor equipment. Now, the six of Huawei's chip breakthroughs are high as frontier technologies have become an increasingly important pillar of future economic development and geopolitical leverage for China. And there you have it. That's your business report. This hour, I'm Chua Tian Tian.
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4: You're on your way home with me, Hung Bin Jung. 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On Viewpoint, Lindley Fu spoke with Timothy Chin, Assistant Chief Executive at the Infocom Media Development Authority, about the big conversations from the summit, where Singapore stands in the global AI race, and what the strategy means for workers and businesses here. Let's take a listen to the highlights of that conversation.
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7: Singapore just wrapped one of its biggest tech gatherings of the year. Asia Tech X Singapore drew more than 4,000 leaders from over 50 countries to talk about where AI is heading and what it means for all of us. I'm joined now by Timothy Chin, Assistant Chief Executive at the Infocom Media Development Authority, who was right in the thick of it. Timothy, thanks for being here with us.
8: Hi, Lindy. Glad to be here.
7: Now, let's start then. Now that the summit has wrapped, what were the biggest conversations, in your view, that really defined this year's event?
8: Well, every year we try for ATX, as we call it, to bring together leaders from government, from business and industry, and from academia as well. Mm-hmm. This year was no different. Mm-hmm. And we found that a lot of them were able to engage with one another and go beyond maybe having the conversations that they're used to having within each individual sector or track. So I would say one thing that stood out from these conversations really was how much AI is crystallizing today. We are moving from hypotheses into real-world use cases. Mm. We are moving from experimentation into implementation. And that really was the focus of ATX this year. How do we implement the strategies? How do we translate those into real-world examples, real-world uses?
7: And that shift showed up in some concrete announcements too, right? OpenAI is opening its first applied AI lab outside the US right here in Singapore. More than $300 million committed, 200 new technical roles. Last year, we were talking about possibilities. Is this what implementation actually looks like?
8: In implementation today, I think there are two big topics, and both of which featured very strongly at ATX this year. One is on agentic AI and how individuals as well as enterprises can apply that, mm-hmm. which is why we're very excited about the OpenAI mm-hmm. announcement. Mm-hmm. The other is in what we call physical AI, embodied AI, robotics, and so on. So you would have seen announcements around what we're going to do at Punggol Digital District, for example. Right. NVIDIA is also opening a research lab that will focus on embodied and efficient AI. And Temus, one of Temasek's backed companies, is also establishing a foundry that's going to help businesses, I suppose, learn, explore how they can tap on AI as well.
7: Okay, with the OpenAI announcement, we're talking about 200 technical roles. That's quite specific, right? For the average Singaporean worker watching this, what's in it for them?
8: We're very cognizant that to be able to seize the opportunities that AI presents. We want everyone in the workforce, we want all our workers to be what we call AI bilingual. Mm. And that really means being able to bring your existing domain expertise, your experience and your knowledge, and use AI to augment that. So AI doesn't replace what you're doing, but you get better at how to deliver your own KPIs, your own work, by learning how to use AI effectively. So we see the OpenAI announcement as a piece of this. It obviously has a very strong focus on AI engineers, forward deployed engineers. And we think that's just one piece of the entire workforce approach that we're trying to catalyze.
7: Right. Timothy, for businesses across Asia, what are the biggest questions or concerns now when it comes to adopting AI in a meaningful way?
8: I think the conversation for businesses really is about applying AI in business use cases. Mm-hmm. We need to move beyond pilots. We need to move beyond trials into implementation, as I mentioned earlier. In fact, increasingly, if you speak to businesses, and some of the conversations that we've had at ATX reflect this as well, there's a little bit of pilot fatigue where companies and enterprises have been experimenting with AI, seeing how it fit into their workflows. I think there's a need to move beyond that and really infuse AI into business processes, into how enterprises are actually operating today. We think that's going to be a big next step.
7: So that execution gap is not unique to Singapore?
8: No, it's not.
7: Wow, okay. So one area that seemed to gain real momentum at the summit was, of course, agentic AI. IMDA updated its governance framework for that during the event. So for listeners who haven't come across that term, what is it and why does the governance piece matter?
8: Well, agentic AI is really when AI agents, hence agentic, can operate more autonomously. Mm-hmm. You set an outcome for them to achieve, and you let them basically do this themselves. Mm-hmm. So there's minimal human intervention in the process that they go through. But at the same time, as with all AI, we firmly believe that humans must be in the loop in terms of the final actions that your AI agents take, especially if they're irreversible actions or they're going to be consequential actions as well. Right. But more broadly, the model governance framework on agentic AI. Now, we first released this in January. Mm-hmm. Sir Josephine Teo did so in Davos at the WEF. Mm-hmm. And we've updated that over the last couple of months because of the fast pace of development, because we now have a lot more real-world case studies.
7: Right.
8: So we've included those in the updated model governance framework. Why is that important? I would say that as countries, as businesses start adopting AI, there is increasingly a desire for them to adopt AI that is safe, that is trustworthy. The model governance framework tries to provide a frame, some guidelines, for you to be able to identify when the AI that you're adopting actually meets certain thresholds, so that you know with some certainty and some confidence that the AI will be effective in what it wants to do without any inadvertent consequences.
7: So it's basically giving organizations practical guardrails, how you decide what an AI agent can do on its own, what needs a human in the loop as well, and what should never, I suppose, be automated, right?
8: Yes, that's right. I think when you talk about model governance framework or AI governance and safety more broadly, as we move towards adoption of AI and the utilization of AI, to be very, very clear about what AI can do and what it ought not do. And the model governance framework and our AI governance efforts really seek to try and make those lines clear. I would say aside from the model governance framework, one of the other things that we announced recently is that Singapore will be accrediting third-party testers.
7: Mm.
8: So these are independent private sector testers who will then test AI systems and ensure they meet certain thresholds and benchmarks so that businesses which adopt AI know that or have some assurance that these AI tools that they're using meet these thresholds and benchmarks and can be deployed safely as well.
7: Okay. Can you give me an example of what that looks like?
8: Well, let's say I'm a business and looking at a particular AI solution that I think will be useful for my needs. I can engage a third-party tester, which is an independent business non-government organization, to check that particular AI solution is going to do what it's meant to do and not going to do what it's not meant to do as well.
7: Mm-hmm.
8: What we are looking at doing is not to check not for the government and IMDA to check every single AI tool as well, but to ensure that the third-party testers who are doing these tests and doing these checks are people who are effective from a technical lens at doing so, and organizations that are credible and are on a firm footing.
7: Okay. Singapore has been very clear about its ambition to be a leading AI hub. From the conversations at the ATX, how well positioned are we?
8: We can always do better. You're absolutely right. We want to grow our AI ecosystem. We want to establish ourselves as an AI hub. How are we going to do this?
7: Mm-hmm.
8: Well, for one, we have updated our own efforts. At budget this year, the Prime Minister announced the formation of a National AI Council that he himself will chair and lead. And at ATX, Minister Josephine Teo mentioned that we have a double click on our national AI strategy from version 2.0 to 2.1. Now, this really reflects some of the learnings that we've taken in over the past few years, but it also reflects how quickly technology is changing and what we might need to do to best optimize and capitalize on that. How Singapore is looking at this is, I would say, in 3 to 4 key areas.
7: Mm-hmm.
8: Number one is that adoption, that push on frontier technologies such as agentic AI and physical AI.
7: Mm-hmm.
8: A second area is a focus on supporting our enterprises adopt more AI, as well as our workforce learning the skills they need to be AI bilingual. And both the enterprise and the workforce pieces come together under what we call the National AI Impact Program, which is something that IMDA is very deeply involved in. But even as we encourage adoption, day-to-day usage of AI, we're very aware of the trust and governance layer as well. That's where the model governance framework comes in. That's where the accreditation of third-party testers come in.
7: Right.
8: The last piece in all of this really is collaboration and partnerships. We are aware that we can't do this alone, that a lot of developments in AI are happening outside of Singapore. We like some of them to happen in Singapore as well. So we're doubling down on what we do together with businesses, enterprises, industry, but also other governments, whether bilaterally, regionally, or internationally.
7: Timothy, we end every viewpoint with, you know, our guest's view, of course. You've seen Singapore's AI agenda from the inside, and you spent days watching how the rest of the world approaches this. What are your thoughts? Are we moving fast enough?
8: I would say we might need to move a little bit faster as well.
7: Okay.
8: Bearing in mind everything that we've spoken about, both the potential opportunities in the AI transition as well as the implications and challenges that we'll need to overcome, we need to be very clear-eyed about the outcomes that we're trying to achieve. For Singapore, it's very, very clear. AI is not just a good to have. It's going to be necessary for our future economic growth, development, competitiveness. And we need to be ready to be able to seize and maximize the opportunities that this presents. That's what IMDA is going to be working very hard on going forward. And that's what we're going to be working very hard on with our partners, both within Singapore as well as externally.
7: Timothy, thank you so much for your views. Appreciate your time.
8: Thank you very much.
7: And we've been speaking with Timothy Chin, Assistant Chief Executive for International at IMDA. 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

0: Traffic.
1: Looks like traffic is building up across the island. There's heavy traffic in KPE Tunnel towards TPE between PIE and ECP. Heavy traffic on PIE towards Changi between KJE and Pasir Laba. And more traffic on TPE towards SLE at Loyang Avenue exit. So if you're out there on the roads, do drive safely.
0: If you see anything on the roads that we might have missed, send us a WhatsApp message at 8855-0893. But only when you're safely parked. Catch up on the day's biggest stories and what they mean for you on Your Way Home with Hong Bin Jong. 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
1: If you're just joining us, here's what we've been unpacking on the big story this hour. We looked at Singapore's latest economic performance, where the economy grew by 6% in the first quarter of the year, a stronger than expected showing driven largely by sectors like artificial intelligence, electronics, and finance. Now, this momentum reflects continued strength in high-value, export-oriented industries and has been enough for the Ministry of Trade and Industry to maintain its full-year growth forecast at 2-4%. But alongside the positive numbers, there's also a note of caution, with authorities highlighting that global downside risks have risen significantly, which could weigh on the outlook in the months ahead. So the key question we explored is this: what does this mix of strong local performance but uncertain global conditions mean for businesses, jobs, and everyday Singaporeans? And can this AI and tech-driven growth story hold up if the external environment becomes more volatile? We broke it all down with Song Seng Won, economic advisor at Singapore-based fintech firm SDAX. If you missed that conversation, don't worry. You can always catch up on our replays on our website at moneyfm893.sg or wherever you get your podcasts. Coming up next, more insights, more conversations, and more of your messages.

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1: These are your news headlines. I'm Shilpa Shades. Singapore's core inflation eased 1.4% in April, down from 1.7% in March and below economists' forecasts of 1.8%. The drop was largely due to lower services and retail inflation. Headline inflation held steady at 1.8%, also below expectations of 2.1%. The Monetary Authority of Singapore and the Ministry of Trade and Industry raised their full-year inflation forecast range for 2026 to between 1.5 and 2.5%, up from 1 to 2% previously. They cautioned that imported cost pressures are expected to pick up due to the Middle East conflict, with inflation risks remaining tilted to the upside. Meanwhile, MTI says Singapore is benefiting from the global AI investment boom, but the Iran war poses risks. The Middle East is a key supplier of critical semiconductor inputs such as helium and bromine. A protracted conflict could delay new data centers or weaken future demand for AI-related electronics exports. Singapore's electronics exports expanded 12.7% in 2025, and the cluster grew 26.1% in the first quarter of 2026. This reflects the scale of AI-related demand for memory chips produced here. ERP operations may return to Orchard Road if congestion in the shopping district worsens. The LTA says the area has been unpriced since April 2020, but speeds have persistently remained below optimal since October 2025. The LTA also announced discounted ERP rates at six locations from June 2nd to June 28th during the school holidays due to anticipated lower traffic demand. Meanwhile, ERP rates will be increased by $1 at two locations from June 29th to manage congestion. These are the AYE after Jurong Town Hall towards City and the PIE at Kallang Bahru and Slip Road into Bendemeer. Motorists are advised to avoid roads surrounding Shangri-La Hotel from this Thursday to Sunday because of the Shangri-La Dialogue Security Summit. Roads affected include Anderson Road and Orange Grove Road. Police will conduct security checks on vehicles near the hotel. Commercial vehicles are restricted from entering Anderson Road from 3:30 a.m. on May 29th to 5 p.m. on Sunday. Parking restrictions will be strictly enforced. A temporary restricted area for aerial and unmanned aircraft will also be in place over the hotel, within a 1 kilometer radius on all 3 days. Lebanese President Joseph Aoun says Israel's withdrawal from southern Lebanon is a non-negotiable demand that the authorities will pursue through negotiations. His statement came ahead of a new round of talks in Washington. Israeli troops who invaded Lebanon in March are operating inside a self-declared yellow line running about 10 kilometers deep into Lebanese territory. And Israel has continued heavy strikes despite a ceasefire since April 17th. Militant group Hezbollah's chief Naim Qassem has reiterated opposition to direct talks with Israel and refused to disarm. President Aoun said negotiations are neither a concession nor a surrender.
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0: Weather.
2: The weatherman says cloudy conditions will continue for the rest of the day. Temperatures will hit a high of 32 degrees Celsius and a low cool of 26 degrees Celsius.
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0: Traffic.
2: Out on the roads, I'm seeing an obstacle on CTE towards AYE after Outram Road, so if you're there, do avoid lane 1. There's a vehicle breakdown in MCE Tunnel towards ECP after Central Boulevard, a vehicle breakdown on TPE towards SLE after KPE ECP, and one more breakdown on KJE towards PIE after Sungai Tengah. So if you're out on the roads, do drive safely.
0: If you see anything on the roads that we might have missed, send us a WhatsApp message at 8855-0893, but only when you're safely parked. Catch up on the day's biggest stories, trending conversations, and what it all means for you on Your Way Home with Hung Bin Jong. 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
2: All right, at 7 p.m. on your way home, welcome to the final stretch of your Monday evening. I'm Hung Bin Jung with you till 8 tonight, so whether you're on your way home, stuck in traffic, or finally getting a seat on the MRT, thanks for spending the evening with me. Now, tonight's hot topic has really taken over the show. We've been asking, what's the one thing that always distracts you from work? And the messages coming in have been extremely relatable, from phones that light up just once and somehow derail the entire afternoon, to social media scrolling that turns into a full-blown time warp, to some of you admitting it's just your own thoughts during the distraction. I've got a new one here. This one is from Ash. Ash says, when I need to post things for work on social media, I will accidentally watch IG stories instead. I know. Especially when our work also involves social media. Sometimes you would have an excuse to go on social media for work, but then end up watching videos mindlessly. It happens. Well, keep them coming in at 8855-0893. I'm still reading your messages live on air. What's the one thing that always distracts you from doing your work or your homework or your studies? Let us know. 8855-0893. And remember, this all comes on the back of what's trending earlier today, where we talked about a viral story out of China involving a mom who reportedly got creative with her son's study routine by making him pedal a sewing machine while doing homework, all in the name of focus. Now, if you missed that conversation, don't worry, we'll play it back for you in just a bit. But before that, let's shift gears into something a little different and very relatable for Singapore. On Singapore Unfiltered from Let's Talk Singapore, Neil Humphreys and Audrey Seek dive into a topic that hits many of us right in the wallet: the rising cost of eating healthy. From salads that cost more than chicken rice to smoothies pushing double digits and healthy snacks that feel more like luxury items, the question is whether eating well in Singapore is becoming expensive by default or just priced as part of a lifestyle trend. Let's take a listen to the highlights of that conversation.
0: Best of Let's Talk Singapore. No filters, no holding back. Singapore Unfiltered, where Singapore speaks its mind. 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

0: I know that bit. Sugar. No, I don't. All right. I got that wrong.
1: I have to say, the fact that you tried to tackle Adam Levine's octave range, real hats off to you, Neil. You're a very brave man.
0: Yes, I just crossed my legs really tightly. I went, sugar.
1: Yuck.
0: Didn't work.
1: So we're talking about sugar on Singapore Unfiltered. Well, not really, but our story does stem from a sugar-free story, actually.
0: Yes.
1: So on Singapore Unfiltered, we're talking about healthy food. Are we being ripped off? Is it so much more expensive eating healthy than unhealthy in Singapore? And what kicked this off was this story on Stomp that really got Neil ticking.
0: Picture the scene. You go to an eatery. We can name the eatery because it's all over Stomp and elsewhere. You go to a local eatery, Sri Sun Express. I haven't been there before. If listeners have, I'd love to know your views. You check the menu at Serangoon Gardens, the eatery's menu, and you decide this particular day you want to go healthy. So you order a regular Milo, I believe, and I'm guessing it's done on one of those machines. I could be wrong, but I think it's one of those automated, fast food type machines.
1: Sure.
0: You go for the regular Milo and you say, today I'm going to be healthy. So you tick the box that says no sugar. Like a good, healthy citizen, you tick the box that says no sugar, and then you get to the bill before you tap your card, and it says extra 30 cents.
1: For no sugar.
0: For no sugar. Next week, what? 50 cents for air. We're charging you for the air that you breathe, because it's healthy air in this particular part of Singapore, so we're charging you 50 cents more for healthy air. Mm. So this person, not unsurprisingly, was rather shocked to be charged 30 cents for nothing, for actually taking something away, in this case, sugar, sent the story to Stomp and it went viral.
1: Yes. So I do want to clarify that the shop actually did respond.
0: They did.
1: And the shop said, actually, that means that we're not using condensed milk if you ask for a no sugar Milo, because condensed milk, as we all know, pretty sweet, and that's where the sugar is from. So they have to switch it out with evaporated milk, which is, of course, much less sweet, and they claim that it is more expensive. Evaporated milk, more expensive than condensed milk.
0: Mm.
1: So some investigative journalism was done.
0: I like your fingers there.
1: People, yeah. You know, this is my detective, my detective fingers. And turns out that at your local fair price or cold storage, actually, it's about the same price. So we don't know how true that is. I'm not here to say that they're lying or it's not evaporated milk, which is, of course, much less sweet. And they claim

0: grand scheme of things, if you take your average chicken rice at the local hawker center, right? $5-6 for quite expensive already, right? And then if you want to go for a salad, which I know, Neil, how you feel about salads in general. You're not a salad guy.
1: No.
0: But $12, easy, right?
1: Easy. And I looked it up. This is called something known as the premium trap. It's actually a thing. You can look it up online. It's called the premium trap, where essentially you're ripped off for trying to do the organic thing, the superfood thing, the healthy option, where you're paying more for your imported berries and acai and raw almond butter and specific superfood powders. You're being ripped off just to be gluten-free, keto-friendly, vegan, whatever, protein this, protein that. You're paying a premium. Now, I don't really eat salad. People assume I do because I'm a vegetarian. It drives me insane. When I say I'm a vegetarian, they say, would you like salad? I say, no. They say, why? I say, because I'm not a rabbit, right? Why are you laughing, Tricia? It's true, right? Rabbits eat lettuce and things. I don't. But I've seen these salad bowls. My wife eats them. Nothing wrong with that. Yeah. It's a healthy option. I've seen these salad bowls, and I'm looking at them, and they've got a bit of lettuce and a bit of carrot and a bit of something else. I don't know, two or three other things, and a bit of fancy dressing maybe. And it's the best part of $20. That is not $20. You can go to a wet market. You can go to Fair Price, Giant, Sheng Siong, name your supermarket. You can get those ingredients, even if they're fresh. It's not costing $20.
0: Yeah.
1: But because it's a healthy option, because it's just some rabbit food in 100,000 Island dressing or whatever.
0: 100,000 Island.
1: Is that what they call it? What do they call it?
0: It's just 1,000 Island dressing.
1: Yeah. Well, it's 100,000 when you pay $20, let me tell you.
0: That's true.
1: They're ripping you off. They're ripping you off. What do our listeners think? WhatsApp 8855-0893. We want texts. We want voice messages. We want audio notes. Send them in.
0: Yes. So we're getting some feedback already. People are sending in voice notes, so we will be getting to them. Someone says, typically, Kopi C is 10 cents more than the usual Kopi at the hawker centers. Is that true? Do you drink those?
1: I only drink Kopi C, so I don't know what the other price is.
0: Okay.
1: And I'm guessing, and that's from Ian, I'm guessing that's for the condensed milk. Is that you're paying extra for the condensed milk?
0: Mm.
1: Now, if that's true, and I don't know because I only drink Kopi C, so I can't compare it to anything else. And no, I don't. What am I talking about? I don't drink Kopi C at all. I drink Tay C, and I only drink Tay C. So I don't compare it to Teo or any other Tay, right?
0: Yeah.
1: I just drink Tay C.
0: Okay.
1: So I'm guessing Ian is assuming we're paying an extra 10 cents for the condensed milk, which if that's true, I don't have such a problem with that.
0: Yeah.
1: Because you're adding something. You're adding something to the drink.
0: Right.
1: What we're talking about is you're taking something away to be healthier and be in charge more. Ian also says, at a particular restaurant that's Great World City, the bowl of salads with that very atas word I can't say.
0: Quinoa.
1: Yeah, I don't eat that nonsense. Don't speak French at me, right? No, it's not. Those bowl of salads with
0: quinoa.
1: I just love the way you say it.
0: Yes.
1: Cost
0: $20. $20. We do have a voice note, I believe, all about the cost of salads. Let's take a listen.
2: The salad bars and all your healthy salad for lunches, they are all rip-offs. 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I've had some salads and all of them, each time I order, is close to almost $20, or if not, sometimes it surpasses $20.
0: Ooh.
1: Now, how? How is that a thing?
0: I know.
1: How is $20+ for rabbit food an accepted thing? And I completely agree with our listener. I think that was Justin.
0: Yeah.
1: Thank you so much for sending that in. You're a regular salad
0: Guess
1: consumer.
0: What, Justin? I get ripped off almost every day.
1: but here's the thing. Why do you accept it? Why do you fall into that premium trap? You know that those ingredients are not $20.
0: Yes.
1: You know that.
0: Yes.
1: And yet, because direct comparison, if you went to a Yong Tau Fu stall where you could pick off green vegetables, leafy greens and so on, it's costing you $5.
0: That's true, but it's a different vibe. That's a warm lunch, which I also
1: should
0: like.
1: Should be more then.
0: But sometimes I do prefer like a cold salad, and that's why I now a lot of the times, if I can, I make salads at home. But as a vegetarian yourself, Neil, do you find that the cost of your food is higher than someone who is not vegetarian?
1: Yes, and that's another thing that drives me mad. Yeah. Plant-based alternatives, meat-free alternatives, cost more than meat. That's also wrong, because I know in many cases the meat costs more.

0: The meat costs more than the plant-based alternative because it's plant-based. They jack up the prices. And don't even get me started on Coke Zero, okay? It's the Coke Zero is often more than regular Coca-Cola. They often charge more. Why? It's not more in a supermarket. It's roughly the same. Another example of being charged more for no sugar. Sprite Zero, often more than Sprite. It's wrong. Oh, and you are speaking your mind, as I suspected you would. Audrey found this story. A poor soul went to an eatery in Serangoon Gardens, ordered a Milo, and as a healthy, responsible citizen, asked for zero sugar, removed the sugar, and was charged more. So we set the question this morning, are Singaporeans being ripped off in their quest to eat healthier food?
1: And we do have an audio note to play, I believe.
0: And we do. And before we play it, it's from Jade, I believe. And I'm going to forgive Jade, who's made a few comments about my singing this morning.
1: Yes, she said, don't sing.
0: Basically, yeah, don't sing.
1: Please, so long. She said, don't sing.
0: She's been talking to my wife. She has been talking to my wife. Despite that, I'm a magnanimous man. Let's play Jade's comment now.
2: Why is less sugar more expensive? Perhaps because sugar is a preservative. So with less sugar, the processing might be more tedious. That's why the increase in price. That's my thoughts. And to be healthy, we do not need to go and take all those exotic, expensive food because they might not be good for your health. We should eat local produce, because Singapore, we don't have the land, so things from Malaysia or the Southeast Asian countries would be good. And all this organic superfood, keto, whatever, they are just like fashion. We shouldn't go for that. They might harm you. Thank you,
1: Jade. Yeah, fashion. Yeah, I think
0: brilliant.
1: That's a, yeah.
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1: These are your news headlines. I'm Shilpa Shades. Singapore's core inflation eased 1.4% in April, down from 1.7% in March and below economists' forecasts of 1.8%. The drop was largely due to lower services and retail inflation. Headline inflation held steady at 1.8%, also below expectations of 2.1%. The Monetary Authority of Singapore and the Ministry of Trade and Industry raised their full-year inflation forecast range for 2026 to between 1.5 and 2.5%, up from 1 to 2% previously. They cautioned that imported cost pressures are expected to pick up due to the Middle East conflict, with inflation risks remaining tilted to the upside. Meanwhile, MTI says Singapore is benefiting from the global AI investment boom, but the Iran war poses risks. The Middle East is a key supplier of critical semiconductor inputs such as helium and bromine. A protracted conflict could delay new data centers or weaken future demand for AI-related electronics exports. Singapore's electronics exports expanded 12.7% in 2025, and the cluster grew 26.1% in the first quarter of 2026. This reflects the scale of AI-related demand for memory chips produced here. ERP operations may return to Orchard Road if congestion in the shopping district worsens. The LTA says the area has been unpriced since April 2020, but speeds have persistently remained below optimal since October 2025. The LTA also announced discounted ERP rates at six locations from June 2nd to June 28th during the school holidays due to anticipated lower traffic demand. Meanwhile, ERP rates will be increased by $1 at two locations from June 29th to manage congestion. These are the AYE after Jurong Town Hall towards City and the PIE at Kallang Bahru and Slip Road into Bendemeer. Motorists are advised to avoid roads surrounding Shangri-La Hotel from this Thursday to Sunday because of the Shangri-La Dialogue Security Summit. Roads affected include Anderson Road and Orange Grove Road. Police will conduct security checks on vehicles near the hotel. Commercial vehicles are restricted from entering Anderson Road from 3:30 a.m. on May 29th to 5 p.m. on Sunday. Parking restrictions will be strictly enforced. A temporary restricted area for aerial and unmanned aircraft will also be in place over the hotel, within a 1 kilometer radius on all 3 days. Lebanese President Joseph Aoun says Israel's withdrawal from southern Lebanon is a non-negotiable demand that the authorities will pursue through negotiations. His statement came ahead of a new round of talks in Washington. Israeli troops who invaded Lebanon in March are operating inside a self-declared yellow line running about 10 kilometers deep into Lebanese territory. And Israel has continued heavy strikes despite a ceasefire since April 17th. Militant group Hezbollah's chief Naim Qassem has reiterated opposition to direct talks with Israel and refused to disarm. President Aoun said negotiations are neither a concession nor a surrender.
0: Those were your news headlines from The Straits Times. 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
2: It's Monday, the 25th of May, 2026.
0: Traffic.
2: Taking a look out on the roads for you, I'm seeing a vehicle breakdown on AYE towards MC at Jurong Town Hall Road exit. Heavy traffic on AYE towards Tuas between Clementi Avenue 6 and Clementi Road. More traffic on PIE towards Changi between Thompson Road and Lorne Road. There's also a vehicle breakdown in MC Tunnel towards ECP at Fort Road exit. So if you're out on the roads, do drive safely.
0: If you see anything on the roads that we might have missed, send us a WhatsApp message at 8855-0893, but only when you're safely parked. 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
2: Good evening. You're tuning into the Business Report with me, Chua Tian Tian, as we take you through the latest moves and views in the world of business and finance as you wrap up your workday. This hour, we turn the spotlight on Japan's Nikkei share average, which surged past the 65,000 point level for the first time today before zooming in on the SGX listed counters to watch. Plus, how Huawei Technologies said today that its high-end chips will have transistor density equivalent to 1.4 nanometer processes in 5 years. Well, let's start with Japan. Japan's Nikkei share average surged past the 65,000 level for the first time today as optimism for a deal to end the war in Iran boosted demand for risk assets. Now, earlier, the benchmark Nikkei 225 index rose 3.12% to 65,316.79 points and touched an all-time intraday record of 65,408.57 points. And the broader topics that climbed 1.39% to 3,946.67 points. Now, Japan's dependence on imported energy has made its economy vulnerable to a surge in oil prices caused by the nearly three-month conflict between the US, Israel, and Iran. The US President Donald Trump said over the weekend that Washington and Iran have largely negotiated a memorandum of understanding on a peace deal that would reopen the Strait of Hormuz shipping lane for petroleum. He later said that he had told his representatives not to rush into any deal. So that's that. But back home in Singapore, investors continue to mull news out of SGX listed SPIL Lifestyle. Now, for SPIL Lifestyle, the consumer lifestyle group today said it had completed a private placement of around 149.2 million new shares at an issue price of 40.2 Singapore cents per share, raising proceeds of about 60 million Sing dollars. And earlier, I spoke with David Kuo, co-founder of The Smart Investor, to get his take on the move.
3: Well, it's not just 60 million. I think they're going to have a preferential offering as well for another 20 million, bringing it up to 80 million Singapore dollars. Now, Aspiel, for those people who are not familiar with that particular brand, they own things like Liwa Jewelry. They also own Goldheart, but they also own Maxi Cash, which is a pawnbroking service. And I've been looking at the pawnbroking service at the moment in great detail. And pawnbroking is on the rise right now, but it is also a very cash intensive operation. When you take a piece of jewelry to a pawnbroker, say you take your Patek Philippe watch, Tian Tian, that you might have, and then you go and pawn that, and the pawnbroker gives you, say, $5,000 for it. Well, it has to stump up $5,000 at the outset.
2: Yes.
3: And then you pay the interest on that loan gradually over time. So it needs $5,000. And what we're seeing is that the pawnbroking industry is growing right now. And it is also, as I said, very cash intensive. So this maxi cash operation of Aspio requires a lot of cash. And I think this is what the money is going to be used for, in order to try and sort of boost the ability for maxi cash taken more pledges from customers and use that money in order to grow his profit. It's a very profitable business, but very cash intensive, Tian Tian.
2: And finally, Huawei Technologies said today that its high-end chips will have transistor density equivalent to 1.4 nanometer processes in 5 years, underscoring Beijing's efforts to neutralize US sanctions that have made it hard for China to build advanced chips. Now, Huawei did not provide independent performance data, but the target unveiled at a semiconductor symposium in Shanghai is significant because 1.4 nanometer is expected to be close to the global frontier for advanced chip making around the end of the decade. And China is widely seen as unlikely to reach that level through conventional manufacturing alone because Washington has restricted its access to advanced lithography tools and other key semiconductor technologies. Now, Taiwan's TSMC, the world's largest producer of the most advanced chips, currently uses a 2-nanometer manufacturing technology and plans to introduce a 1.4-nanometer process for mass production in 2028. rate. Now, Huawei unveiled today a new principle for improving chips, noting that the industry can no longer rely mainly on making transistors smaller. Now, Huawei said the Tau scaling law, as the principle is called, focuses on cutting the time it takes signals and data to move through chips and computing systems. Now, if successful, it could offer the company a way to improve performance and chip density, despite restrictions on China's access to the most advanced semiconductor equipment. Now, the six of Huawei's chip breakthroughs are high as frontier technologies have become an increasingly important pillar of future economic development and geopolitical leverage for China. And there you have it. That's your business report this hour. I'm Chua Tian-Tian.
0: 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Catch up on the day's biggest stories and what they mean for you on your way home with Hong Bin Jong. Stay informed, stay connected.
2: If you're just joining us on your way home, we're about to wrap up the show, but we're heading back to where the show kicked off this afternoon on What's Trending. Now, earlier on, we talked about a viral story out of China involving a mom who reportedly got creative with her son's study routine by making him pedal a sewing machine while doing homework, all in the effort to keep him focused and reduce distractions. Now, that sparked a much bigger conversation here about focus, attention spans, and what constantly pulls us away from the things we're supposed to be doing. And I did ask all of you, what's the one thing that always distracts you from work? Keep the messages coming in. 8855-0893. I'm still reading your messages. What's the one thing that always distracts you from doing your work or doing your studies? Let me know. 8855-0893. And if you missed it earlier or just want to hear how that conversation unfolded, here's a replay of What's Trending.
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2: All right, welcome to What's Trending on Your Way Home. I'm Hong Bin Jung, and of course, this is the part of the show where we bring you the stories everyone's talking about right now. The viral moments, the unexpected headlines, the things popping up on your feed, in your group chats, and of course, across the internet. And of course, we want you in on this as well. So WhatsApp me at 8855-0893. Tell me what's caught your attention today, what you're reacting to, or what you think everyone else should be talking about, or just react to my stories. We've got Shelby on today listening in. Shelby is a new listener, which I'm so glad to have you on. So keep those messages coming in. I'll be reading them live right here on What's Trending, of course, throughout the show as well. WhatsApp 8855-0893. And let's get into the story on What's Trending. Okay, so picture this for a second. For some of you, I mean, you might not have done this in a long time, but let's bring it back to the youth days for a second here, back when we were all in school. So imagine you're sitting down doing your homework, but instead of a quiet desk, books, and maybe a lamp, you've got a sewing machine under your hands and feet, and you're pedaling while you write. Yes, pedaling. Imagine that. And this is actually a real story out of central China, where a mother has gone viral for an unusual homework hack she used on her son, who apparently just couldn't sit still. I'm here in the studio and I can't sit still either. I'm fidgeting, I'm turning my hands around and my legs are shaking. But, you know, a lot of us, we can't sit still. And young people, they also can't sit still. So according to reports, this young boy from Anyang in Henan province was constantly fidgeting, shaking his legs, playing with his eraser, getting up from his seat every few minutes. I mean, we've all been there, right? So what did mom do? She literally brought in her grandmother's old sewing machine, placed it into the study, and got him to pedal it while doing homework. Yeah, and somehow it worked. He stayed focused for over an hour, hands writing, feet moving, brain apparently locked in. Now, this is where it gets really interesting. The mother even modified the machine. She oiled it so it runs quietly, added a desktop, and even adjusted the height so the boy wouldn't be bending his neck too much. So this isn't just quick fix parenting. This is like engineering level parenting. I really wonder if the mom is an engineer, but she really tried to fix this problem of her son being so distracted and turned it into this homework hack, right? And online reactions, very divided apparently. Some people are saying, actually, this makes sense. There are even claims linking it to traditional Chinese medicine ideas that movement like tiptoe exercises or steady motion can help clear the mind and improve focus. I didn't even know that. Maybe some of you know about it. 8855-0893. Did you do some tiptoe exercises or steady motion to clear your mind and improve focus? Maybe I should try that, tiptoe exercises. Well, others are also looking at it from a sensory perspective, saying maybe the movement helps kids who struggle to sit still regulate their attention better. But then, of course, there's the other side of the internet going, wait, are we, you know, solving distraction or just inventing homework treadmills? And honestly, it's kind of relatable on so many levels, because I don't know about you, but when I was a kid, I was that kid. I'd sit down, do like 10 minutes of homework, feel extremely productive, and then suddenly I'm in the kitchen, opening the fridge, like it's going to reveal a secret portal to happiness. I need you to back me up here. Was this you as well? WhatsApp 8855-0893. Would you do like 10 minutes of homework and then go to the fridge and open it up and just stand there, even though there's nothing delicious inside? Just standing there, staring, closing it, and then walking back. And don't get me started on screens. I'd quickly check something, maybe on Facebook, and suddenly it's an hour later and I hear footsteps and then I panic. I switch the tab back to homework because I know my mom will open the door any minute to check up on me and see whether I'm focused on studying. So when I see this kid pedaling and studying at the same time, right, part of me thinks, honestly, I get it. But part of me is also thinking, we've really reached a new level of multitasking here. What actually helps people stay focused anymore? Is it structure? Is it discipline? Is it removing distractions completely? Or do we now need to accept that some people just focus better when they're physically doing something at the same time? Maybe we should be on a bicycle and start doing our work. I don't know. And if you're a parent listening right now, how do you get your kids to focus? Do you set strict rules? Do you remove devices? Or do you get creative like this mom and basically turn homework time into a mini workout session? Or are you like my mother, where she'll just sneak up on me at any given time just to check that I'm actually doing work? WhatsApp me, 8855-0893. That's 8855-0893. I'm already seeing messages coming in. Keep them coming. One listener, this one, says, I need complete silence or I can't function. Even a ticking clock distracts me. I agree with you. I hate ticking clocks. That's why when you come to my house or to my room, I will have no ticking clocks, because that distracts me even when I try to sleep at night, right? Another one says, I actually play soft music or white noise when I study. Silent makes me overthink. Oh, this one doesn't need complete silence. This person needs soft music. Let us know, two completely opposite strategies here. Which one are you? Do you need silence or do you need background noise, chaos to kind of function? WhatsApp 8855-0893. More messages coming in here. I feel like this is apparent. This person says, I tried everything. Timers, rewards, punishment. In the end, what worked was letting my child take short breaks every 20 minutes. Ooh, okay. Very interesting. I will take my own break, but that 20 minutes will change into maybe 2 hours. This one's another listener. Honestly, I think schools give too much homework. Kids are already tired from the day. Wow. I mean, that opens another whole debate, doesn't it? But since we're on the topic of distractions here, I want to know, what's one thing that always distracts you from doing your work? That's the big question of the day for today. What's that one thing that always distracts you? WhatsApp 8855-0893. 8855-0893. What's that one thing that always distracts you? And I don't mean the big obvious stuff like social media only. I mean those random little things as well. I mean, mean, for that kid over in China, even his eraser was a distraction to him. So let us know, 88550893. What's that one thing that always distracts you from doing your work, from doing your homework, or doing anything? Like, you sit down to work and suddenly you remember you need to clean your room. Or you open your laptop and somehow end up watching a completely unrelated video about something you didn't even care about 10 minutes ago. Or is it just your own thoughts that start wandering off halfway through what you're doing? WhatsApp 88550893. I'm still reading your messages here. But, you know, I think for me, the biggest distraction is, I think, my own quick breaks that are never quick. Like, I'll sit down thinking, okay, just focus for 20 minutes. Then I suddenly convince myself I deserve this tiny break. And that break becomes me walking into the kitchen, opening the fridge, just staring inside like something new is going to reappear, right? Nothing changes in the fridge. I still close it, but somehow I feel refreshed enough to go back eventually. And then there's the phone, right? I tell myself I'll just check one thing quickly. Next thing I know, I'm watching something completely unrelated, like a random video I didn't even search for, and I've fully forgotten what I was supposed to do. Or worse, I'll be doing work and suddenly remember something I needed to Google, and that turns into a whole rabbit hole, right? So for me, it's not even one distraction. It's like I get distracted by the idea of doing something productive later. I've got a couple more messages coming in. WhatsApp me, 88550893, if you'd like to join in on this conversation. This one's from Jason. Jason says, honestly, my biggest distraction is my phone. I open it to check time, then end up on TikTok for 45 minutes. I don't even remember why I unlocked it. It happens to me as well, very often. This one, another one from Sarah. Sarah says, for me, it's hunger. I sit down to work, then suddenly I need snacks. Not even hungry, just snack time feels right. I think that's why I always go to the kitchen and open the fridge, because I feel like there's going to be food there I can munch on. But if I don't find anything, I'll walk back. But then 20 minutes later, I'll go back just to see if the fridge somehow magically prepared some food for me. Another one from Daniel. Hi, Daniel. Thank you so much for joining us. Daniel says, my distraction is YouTube. Just one video, and there is no such thing as one video. It's a trap. I think we all can agree on that.
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1: And this is where the journey ends on Your Way Home. I'm Hongbin Jeong, and thank you so much for spending your Monday evening with me from 4 all the way till 8 p.m. And what a way to start the week. On What's Trending, we kick things off with that viral story out of China, where a mom reportedly got creative with her son's study routine by making him pedal a sewing machine while doing homework, all in the name of focus and discipline. Now, that opened up a very relatable conversation about distraction, attention spans, and what constantly pulls us away from work in today's world. And on the agenda, we dove into the psychology of brain rot videos, those endlessly scrollable clips that somehow eat up far more time than we ever planned for, and why they're so hard to resist. And on the big story, we unpacked Singapore's stronger than expected 6% economic growth in the first quarter, driven by AI, electronics, and finance, alongside warnings that global risks are rising and uncertainty is still very much part of the picture. And of course, thank you for all of your messages today, whether you were confessing your biggest distractions, sharing your scrolling habits, or just spending your Monday evening with us. You really made the show what it was. Now, before we go, it's time for today's Song of the Day. From a viral study hack in China using a sewing machine to force focus, to the growing concern over how brain rot videos are reshaping our attention spans, to the wider question of how Singapore's economy stays steady amid global uncertainty. Today's stories all come back to one thing: focus. So here's today's song of the day, and it's none other than Focus by Ariana Grande. Have a great evening. Take care on your way home. I hope you stay focused out on the roads, and I'll see you tomorrow on your way home.

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1: These are your news headlines. I'm Shilpa Shades. Agricultural land south of Lim Chu Kang will be zoned for defense use in the near future, while military land in the north, closer to other farms, will be reallocated for future farming use. Authorities say this will allow farmland to be concentrated and facilitate the development of a high-tech agri-food hub called the Lim Chu Kang Master Plan. The land use changes will also allow food and non-food farms to benefit from shared facilities, more efficient operations, and lower production costs. The five farm leaseholders affected, including Bollywood Farms and Seng Chun Farm, can remain on site until their land tenures expire progressively by the mid-2030s. A 51-year-old cyclist was taken to hospital today after an accident with a car near Balestier Point left him pinned under the vehicle. The incident took place along Balestier Road towards Thompson Road at about 6 a.m. Authorities say the cyclist was freed using hydraulic rescue equipment and taken unconscious to Tan Tock Seng Hospital. In footage shared with the Straits Times, the car can be seen turning into Balestier Road as the cyclist crosses the road. A 54-year-old man identified as the car driver is assisting with police investigations. More in Singapore are saying Kenla to the usage of Singlish in everyday life, including at work. A new study by the Institute of Policy Studies found that 80% of young people aged 18 to 35 say they speak Singlish well. More than 40% of respondents say they use it frequently at work, up from about 35% in 2018. More than half of respondents say Singlish gives citizens a sense of identity, and that it's an important part of culture. Meanwhile, the proportion of people who identify most with their mother tongue or parents' dialects has dropped. The Malaysian government has pledged to ensure that the country's medical supply chain, including stocks of critical medicine, remains stable despite global disruptions. Prime Minister Anwar Ibrahim says health authorities will closely monitor any stock supply chain and pricing challenges to ensure the public is not impacted. A special task force is conducting regular supply monitoring, including the national stockpiling of high-risk medicine. This comes as authorities acknowledged that almost 17% of supplies now require continuous mitigation. Still, authorities say the vast majority of medical items remain widely available. In Japan, the man who built 7-Eleven into the world's largest convenience store chain has died. Mr. Toshifumi Suzuki, who was 93, bought 7-Eleven's parent company in the U.S. in 1990 and went on to expand it to over 55,000 outlets in at least 16 countries. He also came up with the idea of selling onigiri, and more than 2 billion of the rice balls are now sold annually in branches across the country. There are now more than 85,000 7-Eleven stores worldwide, about a quarter of them in Japan.
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2: The weatherman says cloudy conditions will continue for the rest of the day. Temperatures will hit a high of 32 degrees Celsius and a low cool of 26 degrees Celsius.
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0: Traffic.
2: Traffic is generally smooth across most expressways as the evening peak eases. Expect only minor slowdowns near key exits and the causeway, but overall driving conditions remain clear. So if you're out on the roads, do drive safely.
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4: The AI boom, it's already transformed markets, it's reshaped company valuations, it's sparked an arms race in semiconductors and data centers, but investors are already searching for what could become the next major tech theme. And increasingly, quantum computing is entering the conversation. Quantum computing, it aims to process extremely complex calculations at far greater speeds, and some investors are beginning to wonder if this theme could one day become as transformative as AI. Recent developments have added fuel to the debate. We've seen quantum-related stocks surging after reports of fresh US government support and funding initiatives for the sector. I covered this last week in Market View. Meanwhile, we're going to switch gears, and after quantum computing, our discussion will move to South Korea's KOSPI, which has become one of the world's hottest markets this year. Action in South Korean markets driven by an AI-fueled semiconductor rally that has pushed Samsung Electronics above the 1 trillion market cap milestone. At the same time, if you look at S&P 500, profit margins have climbed to record highs, even as we see economic growth slowing in the U.S., and that is raising fresh questions about how sustainable the market rally really is. Back home, we'll check in with the STI, which has hovered around the 5,000 level for weeks after a pretty strong safe haven rally earlier this year. So are investors beginning to move back into growth markets, or is this next phase of a rally just beginning? Let's welcome Cheng Chai Sen, Head of Investment at Provident. Good morning, Chai Sen. How are you?
5: Good morning, Michelle. I'm good.
4: Good to speak with you as always. So let's talk about quantum computing. It's been discussed theoretically for a long time, but whenever I sit across VC investors, they seem to think, oh, you know, the use cases are so far away. Why are we even talking about this? But, you know, I've been talking about this for the last 3 years. So markets seem more excited about quantum computing now. I'm thrilled that markets have caught up. What do you think has changed recently in terms of talk about quantum computing?
5: I guess that's not an easy question to answer.
4: You are right.
5: I would, in reality, I would know about as much about the actual nuts and bolts about quantum computing as you do. But I think what's changed in the market is that we saw real money being put into quantum computing by the U.S. government through the CHIPS Act in 2022. They were able to draw funding, and they've given some, I guess you can call it grants, to certain companies in the development of quantum computing. I mean, largest one is IBM. They just received $1 billion, and Global Foundries got about $375 million in support of development of quantum computing. So, I mean, I definitely, when you see someone put big money behind a certain technology or a certain investment theme, that's something that investors will start to take note of and start to ask themselves, is this going to become real, or is this getting more real, given that obviously quantum computing has been around or has been discussed for many years right now. So definitely it's becoming something that investors are likely to take a look at more seriously. And there, I guess there are a few investment themes that people can think about. First of all, there's you can look at a pure play quantum computing company. I mean, there's companies called Quantum Computing, D-Wave. These are companies that are really trying to develop the actual quantum computing, I guess, chips and hardware. But of course, do keep in mind that right now there isn't yet quantum computing. So these companies are not, they don't really have an actual
4: revenue stream.
5: Stream or some or cash flow, and they are obviously spending cash to R&D to develop it. So I mean, these are the, I guess you can call it the long shots, because whoever makes it first, whoever actually comes up with an actual product, is likely going to, you know, deliver the biggest return for investors. But as of now, it's going to be a risky bet. I mean, secondly, you're going to have, you know, the big tech players who are all, you know, have been looking at quantum. And in fact, if you have been an investor in index funds or in diversified funds, you're going to have a bit of them. I mean, IBM has been around for ages, and it's what used to be one of the largest companies in the world. I mean, still is one of the bigger companies in America, and they just received $1 billion. So obviously they've got, you know, they've got something real going on. So IBM, you know, but even the Google, Microsoft, Amazon, etc., they all, you know, have various sort of fingers in the pie of quantum computing. They cannot afford to miss out. So, and given their scale and size, they're obviously going to be interested in anything that makes computing faster. So, you know, these big names are already going to have some exposure. So if you are long big tech in any way, you're also going to have some slight exposure to it. And then of course, you know, Global Foundries was mentioned. And so, I mean, these are going to be the next theme would be the companies that make the chips. I mean, just like how the AI theme moved from the companies with the software to the companies making the hardware, there's, you know, also an opportunity in companies that make the actual hardware for quantum computing, because first of all, these companies are likely to already have products, already have certain products that are being used in other industrial functions, but if they can be modified to be used for quantum computing, then obviously their revenue will grow. Similar to, I guess, companies like Corning, where they sold the glass for smartphone screens, but then because of the optical connectors for AI data centers, they've been, you know, one of the hottest stocks of the past year. So I mean, that's another theme that investors can look at. And I think, obviously, maybe the fourth theme would be to be aware of cybersecurity, because quantum computers are going to be, well, the theory is that quantum computers are going to be very powerful, and apparently they can even break the encryption of crypto. So, you know, first of all, if you're going to be thinking about quantum computing and you believe it's real, you might want to really think about any crypto exposure you have, because supposedly crypto, as it stands, can be broken by quantum computing. Obviously, maybe the fourth theme would be to be aware of cybersecurity.

0: resistant to quantum computing. So the companies that develop the cybersecurity to defend against quantum computing are also likely going to benefit, because if quantum computing becomes real, then whoever is able to sell the security to mitigate hacking used by quantum computing is going to benefit. So, you know, these are some various themes that investors can think about. But of course, please, first of all, do your own due diligence.
1: Yes.
0: And next thing is, it's still a small and growing theme right now, but it's very early. And so, you know, you should think about, investors should be thinking about the appropriate portfolio sizing and how much risk they want to take into sort of a very emerging thematic investment.
1: I really appreciate you taking us through this theme, even though it's so early, you know, because I've been seeing a lot of questions coming my way. Michelle, why are quantum stocks surging? Help us understand this. And, you know, yes, last week we talked about the US government and that $2 billion quantum initiative that includes sort of grants and strategic investments. We know IBM is set to receive the largest allocation, but there are other several specialist players, and I think you mentioned D-Wave, also a beneficiary, Rigetti, a beneficiary. So quantum stocks, in terms of pure play quantum stocks, are in the spotlight, like IonQ or quantum computing you also mentioned, because the idea is if quantum computing becomes viable, then these firms could be amongst the biggest winners. But as Chai Sin has raised as well, you need to look at revenue relative to the valuations of these companies, how they are spending. Many do remain loss-making. So great, great thoughts there on useful ways that you can think through this theme. Pure play investing, global foundries, the ETF route as well. You can buy a basket of quantum-related companies. There's Defiance Quantum ETF, for example. I guess the idea would be you want to focus on measurable technical milestones and diversify as you would with any portfolio of stocks, right? And not bet on a single winner, because we're in such early stages. I mean, a question I hear, Chai Sin, is, you know, are quantum stocks today where AI stocks were 10 years ago, where the dot-com stocks were in 1999? What is your sense?
0: I guess you can say definitely it's where AI was 5-10 years ago, possibly. It depends, obviously, on how quickly, how soon there's a viable product that comes along. I mean, if you think about it, just 6 years ago, I mean, NVIDIA was mainly making graphics. I mean, they still are making GPUs, but they were making GPUs for, well, sort of video games and crypto mining, I guess.
1: Yeah.
0: But, you know, suddenly people realize, oh, their GPUs can be used to power AI LLMs. And then that's when the stock really started to take off. So, you know, it's hard to predict who will be the actual winner. I mean, so as you mentioned, obviously getting diversified exposure will make sense. If there's an ETF that you can use, that's one way to think about it. And also, of course, sizing your allocation appropriately, because you don't know who's going to be the winner. You also don't know when the technology will start to kick off. So you want to be able to just wait long enough for the return to come.
1: Yes.
0: So your portfolio sizing is also very important.
1: Important point there on portfolio sizing and being able to hold for the long haul. All right, I was talking to a young man yesterday, 17 years old, and he's just started investing, and he's putting all his eggs into VOO, you know, the S&P 500. So I thought of this question. This question did come to mind. For much of the past couple of years, investors have really been worried about recession risks, inflation, interest rates over in the US. And yet we see corporate America delivering remarkably strong profits, earnings season after earnings season. So with the S&P 500 profit margins at record levels, despite slowing growth, should investors celebrate America's earnings power or start worrying that margins have nowhere left to go but down? What do you think, Chai Sin?
0: Well, definitely a thoughtful question. I mean, the numbers are quite astounding if you look at it. The blended net profit margin for S&P 500 in first quarter 2026 is about 13.4%. So it's like the highest recorded level since FactSet has been tracking this metric. So it's definitely profits and margins at S&P 500 companies are doing well. And quarter on quarter, 80% of S&P 500 companies have been beating estimates.
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1: Welcome to The Big Story. I'm Hung Bin Jong. Singapore's economy has surprised on the upside, growing 6% in the first quarter of 2026, stronger than expected and extending the momentum from late 2025. But at the same time, the government is warning that the global outlook has deteriorated sharply, especially because of the U.S.-Israel-Iran conflict and disruptions around the Strait of Hormuz. The Ministry of Trade and Industry has kept its full-year GDP forecast at 2-4% for now, but says downside risks have risen significantly. So how worried should Singapore really be? Is the economy still riding the AI boom? And could geopolitical shocks derail growth in the months ahead? Well, joining us today to share more is Song Seng-Woon, economic advisor at the Singapore-based fintech firm S-Stacks. Hi, Mr. Song. Welcome to the show.
2: My pleasure to be here again.
1: Thank you so much for joining us. Well, Mr. Song, Singapore's economy grew 6% in the first quarter, much stronger than expected. Was this unexpected for you as well? What was this mainly driven by?
2: We knew after the strong showing on the export side, industrial output as well, particularly from the tech sector, that we will see an upward revision. But this revision is still significantly higher than what we had expected.
1: Okay.
2: The key driver really has been the AI-led frenzy that clearly saw many of the tech export-dependent nation, Singapore, even the extent of Malaysia, Taiwan, Korea, shown very strong output and the export value. And this is on top of just worry about supply disruption in the coming month because of the spillover effect from the Middle East conflict that may and has trickled down to petroleum byproducts. That said, we also see significant impact on the unit price front. We had demand coming through, and that demand is supported by the increase cost of the chip. So dollar value, unit dollar value coming in as well. So it's really that side which drove the export output side and spillover on some of the sectors that benefited from that demand side. A, the output on the goods side, on the chip side, and B, on the services side, wholesale trade in goods related to AI demand that showed significant improvement.
1: Okay. Well, following this much stronger than expected Q1, MTI has maintained its economic growth in 2026 within the 2% to 4% range, despite noting those, you know, significant downside risks arising from the Middle East conflict. Mr. Song, what's the reasoning behind this, though? Is our economy holding up better than expected?
2: Well, at least the plus side, we got 6% in the bag. So even if you have no growth, touch wood, that won't happen. We still got that, you know, average out for the year. I think the truth be told is we are still not quite sure how the actual path will pan out in the coming month. Much clearly will depend on how protracted the Middle East standoff currently is, or whether there will be an imminent peace deal that could lead to an opening of the straits, which is very important for global energy needs. I think 20-25% of global needs and almost half of Asian needs for energy comes from the Middle East. So those are the very important factor, and to what extent supply resumption can come through, given that we are now seeing nations drawing down on inventory. So a lot depends on how things pan out and what is the spillover effect on A, prices, and therefore on just consumption, and that clearly will have impact on jobs and spill over to the other sectors as well. So there's a lot of uncertainty around that actual path of growth. But if we want to say what's the possibility of that 2-4%, we have 6% in the bag. Even if we have 1% growth, we'll still be somewhere towards that 2%. If we have 3% growth, okay, we'll get that 4% at the upper end. So it can be that kind of wild estimates that we can...
1: But how much is the Middle East conflict still a concern for our economy?
2: Indeed. I mean, anything that impacts global consumption, global confidence in the rest of the world. Remember, Singapore is a trading hub for goods and services, trading goods and services, three times our GDP. So if we were to see demand transport goods and services beyond just, say, air travel are being affected, it will ripple down on the Singapore economy. So it's very clearly being influenced by how demand is shaping up. For now, demand for AI-related product and investment is holding up that wholesale trade sector, that exports and output of chip and machinery is related to that particular AI-led, I suppose, demand. But that could still be impacted if we were to see a ripple effect coming through, or, you know, touch wood, AI bubble burst. But for now, it still look like, looking at PMI indicators, that still that momentum driving through on the output side and the demand side, although we are seeing big jump in input prices, which for you and me or the rest of us, we will see higher inflation for end consumer because we are just seeing that being passed through to us.
1: Okay. Well, then could further tensions in the Middle East lead to a revision of MTI's economic growth outlook? And what would that look like?
2: Indeed. Clearly, much will depend. For now, there's some hopeful sign that there may be room for negotiation that lead to some ceasefire. We don't know how that will pan out. And whether supply disruption are going to be minimized in the coming days or month. So it's really quite important how oil prices, energy supply holds up or not in the coming month. If that is to be protected, even if we were to see ceasefire, oil prices coming back, yes, Brent benchmark international crude has pulled back from 110 to now below 100. Even if we had $90 oil for the rest of the year, it will still have impact for you and I as consumer for what we pay for goods and services in the coming month. So how that trickle down to jobs and investment becomes very important. And that clearly we'll see how and other sectors will hold up or not.
1: Okay. I mean, many analysts had expected Singapore to lower its growth forecasts for the year. Now, slower growth would have meant dampening the outlook for jobs and wages increases as businesses cut back on expenses to manage the higher cost of energy and raw materials, right? So since the government has kept the forecast unchanged, does that suggest the outlook for jobs and wages remains relatively resilient for now?
2: For now, we would say we're not quite sure how the actual path of growth will be. We may have seen a very strong headline growth numbers. But for other businesses or consumer or worker in other industry which have not benefited from that strong demand in AI-related ecosystem, you'll say 6%. I don't believe so. It's very uneven. Clearly, you know, if you are in that particular sector which benefited, and we have certainly seen companies last week, we have very strong earnings from a whole host of chip companies and foundries. I think, if not mistaken, you know, some Korean companies and workers went on strike because some of their colleagues got significantly higher bonuses than the others, for instance. On the other hand, here in Singapore, you will see similar things as well in terms of uneven showing. Tech-related side, very strong. Some of the more domestic one, wholesale trade done well. Retail trade, on the other hand, which are more related to normal people, you and I and the rest of the listeners in Singapore, haven't really seen that kind of very robust consumption, primarily because there's that caution in the air about the impact of the Middle East conflict on jobs and investment, and clearly on spending in the coming month. So it will be a case of how protracted the uncertainty remains, or whether we'll see a rebound in confidence because situation in the Middle East, geopolitical tension over there has eased off significantly enough for business activities in other, especially the services side, to pull through much more significantly. I mean, clearly, some has benefited, others have not. Some of the domestic sectors, like retail, hasn't. Industries which are external facing in nature, like travel and tourism, will be affected as airlines has cut back flights and business arrival in Singapore. If there are fewer arrivals in the coming month, may see, you know, the impact on the hospitality sector being more weaker in the coming month, for instance.
1: Okay. Well, as you've mentioned, right, much of the growth has been attributed to the robust demand related to artificial intelligence. But how much can AI demand continue to prop up the economy?
2: Good question. We ask that every day as well. For now, I guess what we are seeing is large companies who are scaling up, clearly their demand. Unlike the dot-com days where the infrastructure and the technology were not at a level which could deliver the services. Now we are seeing clearly significant improvement in the so-called deliveries in the big company, whether it is building data center in anticipation of demand for just all kinds of AI-related services and applications, have generated sufficient interest, and clearly the demand is there. We're still at this juncture, I suppose, the early days yet. Mm. So the next question is, who are the people that actually makes money and who are, and perhaps later on? So for now, it's much more a case of demand is clearly out there. Mm-hmm. Services are being delivered to help individual, household, businesses improve in terms of efficiency, and that's showing up in the demand for, you know, whether it's data center or just application being rolled out. Further down the road, is money going to be made? That one remains to be seen. So we'll see in terms of how long this current frenzy can last, because that one clearly will depend on companies being able to report earnings beyond just those handful of what we call hyperscaler, which clearly have been benefited significantly.
1: I mean, it's a big question everyone's wondering about, right? Some great insights as always. Thank you, Mr. Song, for joining us today. That was Song Seung-won, economic advisor at Singapore-based fintech firm S-Tax. This has been The Big Story with me, Hongbin Zhang.
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Start your day with the stories, conversations, and voices that matter on Let's Talk Singapore with Neil Humphreys and Audrey Seek. From what's trending to the issues shaping our lives, with your voice as part of the conversation. Then take a breather with Live Well with Michelle. 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Through the afternoon, go deeper with Reset with Lynn Lee. 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

0: Welcome to Talk of the Town on Let's Talk Singapore, and we are constantly building as a nation at all times. It never stops moving forward. New homes, new MRT lines, new infrastructure. But behind that progress is a workforce many Singaporeans don't always think deeply about day to day, are the migrant workers, Neil.
1: Yes, and there was a commentary last week in the Straits Times. The headline basically was, Singapore depends on migrant workers, but why do we accept their conditions that we would never tolerate for ourselves? And are we doing enough for our migrant worker community, which is expanding all the time? Joining us in the studio now, Mr. Alex Au, the Vice President of Transient Workers Count 2, TWC2. Alex, welcome to the show. Thank you for joining us.
2: Thank you for inviting me.
1: All right, let's kick off. Thank you, Alex. Let's kick off with what TWC2 actually does. Many of our listeners will know, but just give us a recap.
2: Well, we're a registered charity, and we were founded about 22 years ago to try to raise this issue of migrant workers in our midst and to do something about their conditions of employment and their stay in Singapore. Well, it's like so many social issues in Singapore, it's always an uphill task, trying to get things done. But we've been at it for 22 years, and I think we know what we are doing.
0: Yeah, doing great work for 22 years. TWC2, of course, crucial to the migrant worker community. We do want to talk about how we feel. I know that Singaporeans, intellectually, we understand that we rely on migrant workers a lot, but perhaps emotionally, we don't always fully grasp just how dependent daily life actually is on migrant labor. How central are migrant workers to modern Singapore today?
2: Absolutely central. First of all, I'm not even sure that Singaporeans realize that roughly about 1 in 3 of the workforce in Singapore are foreigners. And the vast bulk of that 1 in 3 would be the low-wage migrant workers. In certain industry sectors, say construction or engineering or domestic work, and increasingly in the F&B sector, these sectors are all, I mean, like 95% run by foreigners, migrant workers, low-wage migrant workers. We wouldn't have construction in Singapore without them. We wouldn't have coffee shops or food courts without them. So, and not to mention domestic workers, for example, right? So they're critical to Singapore functioning from minute to minute, not just day to day.
1: Well, I'll just bring in a few examples. The statistics are mind-boggling. As we sit here today, we've got 2 new MRT lines and 3 extension lines under construction. We've got 130 ongoing HDB housing projects. Changi Airport Terminal 5 is obviously ongoing. We've got the 21.5-kilometre north-south corridor. We've got 4 phases of the Tuas Port, which is being expanded into the 2040s. And according to the Building and Construction Authority, we have got between $47 billion and $53 billion worth of construction projects this year alone. And because of that, we have 500,000 migrant workers in construction. If you add them to the domestic helpers, cleaning, manufacturing, as you mentioned, it's 1.22 million migrant and foreign workers in Singapore. Is it fair to say, Alex, that without them, Singapore would collapse tomorrow?
2: Singapore would stop. We might not collapse. We might just go into hibernation, but we'll certainly stop being what we are. And in this fast-paced world where constant change is absolute necessity for getting ahead. It's why we keep on renewing ourselves, right? That's why we keep on building new things, building a new port. And therefore, you know, just to stop is to go back vis-a-vis the rest of the world. We can't afford that.
0: We can't afford it. So we want to go back to COVID for a moment now. You know, COVID was probably the moment many Singaporeans were forced to confront this issue and this
2: constant change is absolute necessity for getting ahead.

0: Conversation. For a while, there was a much greater public attention on workers' lives and struggles. Looking back now, do you think that that period has sparked or created any lasting change for the community?
1: I don't think so. I'm afraid it actually skewed the conversation in the wrong direction. Ever since COVID, there's been too much talk about dorms and living conditions. In fact, that's not where the problems lie. Oh, sure, there were problems with dorms and living conditions, but they were not really critical even before COVID until the virus came.
0: Right.
1: And then, of course, the crowded conditions made it a big issue. But generally speaking, except for a situation of an infect of COVID or something like that, that's not what the migrant workers are most frustrated about. I think it's important, and then that's our role as a charity, to keep on pointing out that we need to listen to the ground. We need to listen to what the migrant workers themselves say are their biggest frustrations.
0: And what are they, if you can tell us?
1: Well, they're not living conditions. They are the conditions of employment, the conditions of their stay in Singapore.
0: Mm.
1: Here's the funny thing. When we ask our migrant workers, and we see like thousands of them every year, our charity, they generally are happy about being in Singapore, and they have generally good things to say about Singaporeans, you know. Despite what we see as the way they are treated, they are happy. But they are unhappy about their employers quite often, about the conditions of their employment, about the restrictions on what they can and cannot do in Singapore. And these don't really come out of social attitudes in Singapore. They come out of the regulatory framework. They come out of the labor laws. They come out of the way they are exploited, in a sense. It's a strong word, but I think in many cases that is appropriate, by the employers. So that's what they are unhappy about, and that's what we need to deal with, rather than imagine that everything lies on the in the arena of bed space
0: where
1: or ventilation or where they live. That's not the main problem. These are very responsible breadwinners for their families. They have made the decision to be away from their families for years at a time, in order to feed their families, in order to provide an education for their children. They are prepared to put up with a lot of hardship. All they ask is fair treatment. All they ask for is basically, well, what's in the contract? And if you don't even honor the contract, that's a really disgraceful state of affairs.
2: We're joined with Alex Au, the Vice President of Transient Workers Count 2, also known as TWC2, asking the questions, do we still treat our migrant workers unfairly? And will we ever learn to live with and accept migrant workers in our society? Great comment from Shelby. Shelby says, on migrant workers, it looks like they are society's most underpaid group. Their salary is not enough to cover basic living essentials, so accommodation needs to be provided, and also locals are not going to be a part of that accommodation, obviously. They come from countries with weaker currencies, so after conversion, they are paid more than they would in their own countries. If it was not as low as in Singapore, they would not want to do the job. So that's why they continue to come to Singapore. But your point, Alex, is no one's disputing that they want to come here, they want the higher currency rates, and they want to send money back to their families. No one's disputing that. What you are disputing is this extraordinary statistic you passed to me, which is TWC2 last year had 26,000 conversations with migrant workers on your wonderful hotline, and you said 98 to 99% of them were more concerned about misrepresentation at recruitment level and conditions of employment. What did you mean by that?
1: Well, we run this hotline, and they can send us messages either through voice or through text at any time, 7 days a week. And it's very obvious when I scroll through these conversations that the top issue is usually, I have not been paid correctly. I've been paid less than what I should be getting. The second and third and fourth issues would have to do with how they're not doing the job that they originally agreed to do. They were asked to do something else. Or they've had a difficulty with getting out of

0: job because they need a transfer and their boss wouldn't give them a transfer, or they don't know how to write a resignation letter, or they've fallen sick, had 3 days of medical leave, and then the boss refused to recognize the medical leave and told him to go right back to work or else pay a fine of $200 a day or something like that.
1: Oh my goodness.
0: When the monthly salary is $400 or $600. And so that's what we hear all the time. Now, we get about a message every 7 minutes or 8 minutes on our hotline. And they're just like that. I sometimes wonder how our volunteers and caseworkers deal with the trauma of seeing message after message. It's almost as if you're being hired to do a job to censor porn. You're going to watch that like every minute. And that's what they do. They have to listen to that and they've got to give advice again and again and again. It's really shocking. Our interns, they come to us for a while and they don't realize. And they say, we didn't realize it's going to be like this, you know, but unfortunately, that's a fact.
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Start your day with the stories, conversations, and voices that matter on Let's Talk Singapore with Neil Humphreys and Audrey Seek. From what's trending to the issues shaping our lives, with your voice as part of the conversation. Then take a breather with Live Well with Michelle. 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Through the afternoon, go deeper with Reset with Lynn Lee. 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
1: Singapore just wrapped one of its biggest tech gatherings of the year. Asia TechX Singapore drew more than 4,000 leaders from over 50 countries to talk about where AI is heading and what it means for all of us. I'm joined now by Timothy Chin, Assistant Chief Executive at the Infocom Media Development Authority, who was right in the thick of it. Timothy, thanks for being here with us.
2: Hi, Lindy. Glad to be here.
1: Now, let's start then. Now that the summit has wrapped, what were the biggest conversations, in your view, that really defined this year's event?
2: Well, every year we try for ATX, as we call it, to bring together leaders from government, from business and industry, and from academia as well. Mm-hmm. This year was no different. Mm-hmm. And we found that a lot of them were able to engage with one another and go beyond maybe having the conversations that they're used to having within each individual's sector or track. So I would say one thing that stood out from these conversations really was how much AI is crystallizing today. We are moving from hypotheses into real-world use cases. Mm. We are moving from experimentation into implementation. And that really was the focus of ATX this year. How do we implement the strategies? How do we translate those into real-world examples, real-world uses?
1: And that shift showed up in some concrete announcements too, right? OpenAI is opening its first applied AI lab outside the US right here in Singapore. More than $300 million committed, 200 new technical roles. Last year, we were talking about possibilities. Is this what implementation actually looks like?
2: In implementation today, I think there are two big topics, and both of which featured very strongly at ATX this year. One is on agentic AI and how individuals as well as enterprises can apply that, mm-hmm. which is why we're very excited about the OpenAI mm-hmm. announcement. Mm-hmm. The other is in what we call physical AI, embodied AI, robotics, and so on. So you would have seen announcements around what we're going to do at Punggol Digital District, for example. Right. NVIDIA is also opening a research lab that will focus on embodied and efficient AI. And Temus, one of Temasek's backed companies, is also establishing a foundry that's going to help businesses, I suppose, learn, explore how they can tap on AI as well.
1: Okay. With the OpenAI announcement, we're talking about 200 technical roles. That's quite specific, right? For the average Singaporean worker watching this, what's in it for them?
2: We're very cognizant that to be able to seize the opportunities that AI presents, we want everyone in the workforce, we want all our workers to be what we call AI bilingual. Mm. And that really means being able to bring your existing domain expertise, your experience and your knowledge, and use AI to augment that. So AI doesn't replace what you're doing, but you get better at how to deliver your own KPIs, your own work, by learning how to use AI effectively. So we see the OpenAI announcement as a piece of this. It obviously has a very strong focus on AI engineers, forward deployed engineers. And we think that's just one piece of the entire workforce approach that we're trying to catalyze.
1: Right. Timothy, for businesses across Asia, what are the biggest questions or concerns now when it comes to adopting AI in a meaningful way?
2: I think the conversation for businesses really is about applying AI in business use cases. Mm-hmm. We need to move beyond pilots. We need to move beyond trials into implementation, as I mentioned earlier. In fact, increasingly, if you speak to businesses, and some of the conversations that we've had at ATX reflect this as well, there's a little bit of pilot fatigue where companies and enterprises have been experimenting with AI, seeing how they fit into their workflows. I think there's a need to move beyond that and really infuse AI into business processes, into how enterprises are actually operating today. We think that's going to be a big next step.
1: So that execution gap is not unique to Singapore?
2: No, it's not.
1: Wow, okay. So one area that seemed to gain real momentum at the summit was, of course, agentic AI. IMDA updated its governance framework for that during the event. So for listeners who haven't come across that term, what is it and why does the governance piece matter?
2: Well, agentic AI is really when AI agents, hence agentic, can operate more autonomously mm-hmm. to set an outcome for them to achieve and you let them basically do this themselves. Mm-hmm. So there's minimal human intervention in the process that they go through. But at the same time, as with all AI, we firmly believe that humans must be in the loop in terms of the final actions that your AI agents take, especially if they're irreversible actions or they're going to be consequential actions as well. Right. But more broadly, the model governance framework on agentic AI. Now, we first released this in January. Mm-hmm. Sir Josephine Teo did so in Davos at the WEF. Mm-hmm. And we've updated that over the last couple of months because of the fast pace of development, because we now have a lot more real-world case studies.
1: Right.
2: So we've included those in the updated model governance framework. Why is that important? I would say that as countries, as businesses start adopting AI, there is increasingly a desire for them to adopt AI that is safe, that is trustworthy. The model governance framework tries to provide a frame, some guidelines, for you to be able to identify when the AI that you're adopting actually meets certain thresholds, so that you know with some certainty and some confidence that the AI will be effective in what it wants to do without any inadvertent consequences.
1: So it's basically giving organizations practical guardrails, how you decide what an AI agent can do on its own, what needs a human in the loop as well, and what should never, I suppose, be automated, right?
2: Yes, that's right. I think when you talk about model governance framework or AI governance and safety more broadly, as we move towards adoption of AI and the utilization of AI, to be very, very clear about what AI can do and what it ought not do. And the model governance framework and our AI governance efforts really seek to try and make those lines clear. I would say aside from the model governance framework, one of the other things that we announced recently is that Singapore will be accrediting third-party testers. So these are independent private sector testers who will then test AI systems and ensure they meet certain thresholds and benchmarks so that businesses which adopt AI know that or have some assurance that these AI tools that they're using meet these thresholds and benchmarks and can be deployed safely as well.
1: Okay. Can you give me an example of what that looks like?
2: Well, let's say I'm a business and looking at a particular AI solution that I think will be useful for my needs. I can engage a third-party tester, which is an independent business non-government organization, to check that that particular AI solution is going to do what it's meant to do and not going to do what it's not meant to do as well. Mm-hmm. What we are looking at doing is not to check, not for the government and IMDA to check every single AI tool as well, but to ensure that the third-party testers who are doing these tests and doing these checks are people who are effective from a technical lens at doing so and organizations that are credible and are on a firm footing.
1: Okay. Singapore has been very clear about its ambition to be a leading AI hub. From the conversations at the ATX, how well positioned are we?
2: We can always do better. You're absolutely right. We want to grow our AI ecosystem. We want to establish ourselves as an AI hub. How are we going to do this? Well, for one, we have updated our own efforts. At budget this year, the Prime Minister announced the formation of a National AI Council that he himself will chair and lead. And at ATX, Minister Josephine Teo mentioned that we have a double click on our national AI strategy from version 2.0 to 2.1. Now, this really reflects some of the learnings that we've taken in over the past few years, but it also reflects how quickly technology is changing and what we might need to do to best optimize and capitalize on that. How Singapore is looking at this is, I would say, in 3 to 4 key areas. Number one is that adoption, that push on frontier technologies such as agentic AI and physical AI. A second area is a focus on supporting our enterprises, adopt more AI, as well as our workforce learning the skills they need to be AI bilingual. And both the enterprise and the workforce pieces come together under what we call the National AI Impact Program, which is something that IMDA is very deeply involved in. But even as we encourage adoption, day-to-day usage of AI, we're very aware of the trust and governance layer as well. That's where the model governance framework comes in. That's where the accreditation of third-party testers come in.
1: Right.
2: The last piece in all of this really is collaboration and partnerships. We are aware that we can't do this alone, that a lot of developments in AI are happening outside of Singapore. We like some of them to happen in Singapore as well. So we're doubling down on what we do together with businesses, enterprises, industry, but also other governments, whether bilaterally, regionally, or internationally.
1: Timothy, we end every Viewpoint with, you know, our guest's view, of course. You've seen Singapore's AI agenda from the inside, and you spent days watching how the rest of the world approaches this. What are your thoughts? Are we moving fast enough?
2: I would say we might need to move a little bit faster as well. Bearing in mind everything that we've spoken about, both the potential opportunities in the AI transition as well as the implications and challenges that we need to overcome, we need to be very clear-eyed about the outcomes that we're trying to achieve. For Singapore, it's very, very clear. AI is not just a good to have, it's going to be necessary for our future economic growth, development, competitiveness, and we need to be ready to be able to seize and maximize the opportunities that this presents. And that's what IMDA is going to be working very hard on going forward, and that's what we're going to be working very hard on with our partners, both within Singapore as well as externally.
1: Timothy, thank you so much for your views. Appreciate your time.
2: Thank you very much.
1: And we've been speaking with Timothy Chin, Assistant Chief Executive for International at IMDA. 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

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From the headlines to what's trending, Let's Talk Singapore brings you the conversations that matter with your voice part of the story. 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
1: These are your news headlines. I'm Shahzad Haque. Singapore's core inflation eased to 1.4% in April, down from 1.7% in March, and below economists' forecasts of 1.8%. The drop was largely due to lower services and retail inflation. Headline inflation held steady at 1.8%, also below expectations of 2.1%. However, the Monetary Authority of Singapore and the Ministry of Trade and Industry have raised their full-year inflation forecast range for 2026 to between 1.5% and 2.5%, up from 1% to 2% previously. They've cautioned that imported cost pressures are expected to pick up due to the Middle East conflict, with inflation risks remaining tilted to the upside. Agricultural land south of Lim Chu Kang will be zoned for defence use in the near future, while military land in the north, closer to other farms, will be reallocated for future farming use. Authorities say this will allow farmland to be concentrated and facilitate the development of a high-tech agri-food hub called the Lim Chu Kang Master Plan. The land use changes will also allow food and non-food farms to benefit from shared facilities, more efficient operations, and lower production costs. The five farm leaseholders affected, including Bollywood Farms and Seng Chun Farm, can remain on site until their land tenures expire progressively by the mid-2030s. Motorists are advised to avoid roads surrounding Shangri-La Hotel from Thursday to Sunday because of the Shangri-La Dialogue Security Summit. Roads affected include Anderson Road and Orange Grove Road. Police will conduct security checks on vehicles near the hotel. Commercial vehicles are restricted from entering Anderson Road from 3:30 a.m. on May 29th to 5 p.m. on Sunday. Parking restrictions will be strictly enforced. A temporary restricted area for aerial and unmanned aircraft will also be in place over the hotel within a 1 kilometre radius on all 3 days. A 51-year-old cyclist was taken to hospital yesterday after an accident with a car near Balestier Point left him pinned under the vehicle. The incident took place along Balestier Road towards Thompson Road at about 6 a.m. Authorities say the cyclist was freed using hydraulic rescue equipment. He was taken unconscious to Tan Tock Seng Hospital. In footage shared with the Straits Times, the car can be seen turning into Balestier Road as the cyclist crosses the road. A 54-year-old man, identified as the car driver, is assisting with police investigations. And finally, in Japan, the man who built 7-Eleven into the world's largest convenience store chain has died. Mr. Toshifumi Suzuki, who was 93, bought 7-Eleven's parent company in the US in 1990 and went on to expand it to over 55,000 outlets in at least 16 countries. He also came up with the idea of selling onigiri. More than 2 billion of the rice balls are now sold annually in branches across the country. There are now more than 85,000 7-Eleven stores worldwide, about a quarter of them in Japan.
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2: 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Good morning. It's time to get up.
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0: Weather.
3: Sorry about that. Well, we do have a partly cloudy and warm day to look forward to today. It seems like we're going to be spared from some rain today, so that's good. 25 degree lows and 35 degree highs are the temperatures for this Tuesday.
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0: Traffic.
3: And quickly looking at traffic, nothing much to report, which is great. It's only 6:06 a.m., though we do see road work still in the CTE tunnel towards SLE after Outram Road. So avoid lanes 2 and 3 if you're there and drive safely this Tuesday.
0: If you see anything on the roads that we might have missed, send us a WhatsApp message at 8855-0893, but only when you're safely parked. Wake up to the stories shaping Singapore and have your say. From the headlines to what's trending, Let's Talk Singapore brings you the conversations that matter, with your voice part of the story. 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
3: 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Now, first things first, if you're wondering, wow, Neil is so quiet, he's not usually like this, and that's because he's not. It only means one thing. He is not here today. We are missing Neil, but we want to send a huge shout out to the entire Humphreys family today, especially to Neil's daughter, because she just had her graduation yesterday. So massive congratulations. We're all so proud of you, Abby. Big milestone, big celebration. And I'm sure Neil is out there somewhere being a very emotional dad if he's not still sleeping. So we'll definitely hear more about it when he's back. But don't worry, we still have a really fun and exciting show lined up for you today. We're going to have plenty of laughs and conversations and giveaways, especially once our guest host arrives. So don't worry, we're in very good hands today. Joining us very soon as guest host is Hosan Leong. You probably know who he is. He is a stage actor. He is a screen actor, comedian, TV host. I believe he sings very well, so maybe we can put him in the hot seat later. He's also a radio DJ. So if you've grown up in Singapore, you already know him, and we want you to get involved as well. So send us your questions for Hosan right now. Anything fun or curious or cheeky that you want to know about him. And the best question will walk away with a prize today. And speaking of prizes, we actually do have two giveaways happening on the show. So you're going to want to stay tuned for that. Something to do with coffee and something to do with food, which is our two favorite things. At 8 a.m., we have Singapore Unboxed, where Hosan has to guess what's inside the mystery box. It is my favorite segment of the show. It's going to be really fun. It's something fun happening around town, and knowing Hosan, it's probably going to go really well or really badly. So I'm really excited for that. And later on, we have We Are Family in the 7 a.m. hour. We're tackling a very modern parenting conversation, which is dating, because dating today, it's a very different game. It's different from when many of us were teenagers. Now we have technology and dating apps and social media and all that. So how can we navigate all of this as parents? And we will get some answers from Sam Roberts. He's the founder and executive director of Olive Branch Psychology. And of course, we also have Breakfast Bites this morning as well. And today's question is, if you had to cut your monthly spending, what would be first to go? Is it dining out? Is it shopping and clothes and other products? Or is it travel, entertainment, and subscriptions? We do have a very interesting poll result to unbox, but what would you cut first? Be sure to message us right now, vote in the poll on Instagram, and join in the conversation. 8855-0893. Lots more to come on the show. 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
0: Traffic.
3: And looking at the traffic, still nothing much to report. It seems to be all well and smooth on the road, so enjoy your drive this Tuesday morning.
0: If you see anything on the roads that we might have missed, send us a WhatsApp message at 8855-0893, but only when you're safely parked. 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
3: Let's Talk Singapore and let's unpack the big story of the past 12 hours. Singapore's economy is growing faster than expected, but of course, storm clouds are gathering globally. The economy expanded by 6% in the first quarter of the year, and that has been driven by strong demand linked to AI, electronics, and finance. But at the very same time, MTI is also warning that downside risks have arisen pretty significantly. So why is this, and why does all of this actually mean for our daily lives? Hong Bin Jung from The Evening Show spoke to Song Sing Woon, economic advisor at Singapore-based fintech firm SDAX, to find out more.
0: 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When the headlines move fast, we slow them down. 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
5: Welcome to The Big Story. I'm Hong Bin Jung. Singapore's economy has surprised on the upside, growing 6% in the first quarter of 2026, stronger than expected and extending the momentum from late 2025. But at the same time, the government is warning that the global outlook has deteriorated sharply, especially because of the U.S.-Israel-Iran conflict and disruptions around the Strait of Hormuz. The Ministry of Trade and Industry has kept its full-year GDP forecast at 2-4% for now, but says downside risks have risen significantly. So how worried should Singapore really be? Is the economy still riding the AI boom, and could geopolitical shocks derail growth in the months ahead? Well, joining us today to share more is Song Sing Woon, economic advisor at the Singapore-based fintech firm SDAX. Hi, Mr. Song. Welcome to the show.
6: My pleasure to be here again.
5: Thank you so much for joining us. Well, Mr. Song, Singapore's economy grew 6% in the first quarter, much stronger than expected. Was this unexpected for you as well? What was this mainly driven by?
6: We knew after the strong showing on the export side, industrial output as well, particularly from the tech sector, that we will see an upward revision. But this revision is still significantly higher than what we had expected.
5: Okay.
6: The key driver really has been the AI-led frenzy that clearly saw many of the tech export-dependent nation, Singapore, even the extent of Malaysia, Taiwan, Korea, shown very strong output and the export value. And this is on top of just worry about supply disruption in the coming month because of the spillover effect from the Middle East conflict that may and has trickled down to petroleum byproducts. That said, we also see significant impact on the unit price front. We had demand coming through, and that demand is supported by the increase cost of the chip. So dollar value, unit dollar value coming in as well. So it's really that side which drove the export output side and spillover on some of the sectors that benefited from that demand side. A, the output on the good side, on chip side, and B, on the services side, wholesale trade in goods related to AI demand that showed significant improvement.
5: Okay. Well, following this much stronger than expected Q1, MTI has maintained its economic growth in 2026 within the 2% to 4% range, despite noting those, you know, significant downside risks arising from the Middle East conflict. Mr. Song, what's the reasoning behind this, though? Is our economy holding up better than expected?
6: Well, at least the plus side, we got 6% in the bag. So even if you have no growth, touch wood, that won't happen. We still got that, you know, average out for the year. I think the truth be told is we are still not quite sure how the actual path will pan out in the coming month. Much clearly will depend on how protracted the Middle East standoff currently is, or whether there will be an imminent peace deal that could lead to an opening of the straits, which is very important for global energy needs. I think 20-25% of global needs and almost half of Asian needs for energy comes from the Middle East. So those are the very important factor, and to what extent supply resumption can come through, given that we are now seeing nations drawing down on inventory. So a lot depends on how things pan out. And what is the spillover effect on A, prices, and therefore on just consumption, and that clearly will have impact on jobs and spillover to the other sectors as well. So there's a lot of uncertainty around that actual path of growth. But if we want to say what's the possibility of that 2-4%, we have 6% in the bag. Mm. Even if we have 1% growth, we'll still be somewhere towards that 2%. Mm. If we have 3% growth, okay, we'll get that 4% at the upper end. So it can be that kind of wild estimates that we can...
5: But how much is the Middle East conflict still a concern for our economy?
6: Indeed. I mean, anything that impacts global consumption, global confidence in the rest of the world. Remember, Singapore is a trading hub for goods and services, trading goods and services, 3 times our GDP. So if we were to see demand for goods and services beyond just, say, air travel being affected, it will ripple down on the Singapore economy. So it's very clearly being influenced by how demand is shaping up. For now, demand for AI-related product and investment is holding up.
5: Right.
6: That wholesale trade sector that exports and output of chip and machinery is related to that particular AI-led, I suppose, demand. But that could still be impacted if we were to see a ripple effect coming through, or, you know, touch wood, AI bubble burst. But for now, it still looks like, looking at PMI indicators, that still that momentum driving through on the output side and the demand side, although we are seeing big jump in input prices, which for you and me or the rest of us, we will see higher inflation for end consumer because we are just seeing that being passed through to us.
5: Okay. Well, then could further tensions in the Middle East lead to a revision of MTI's economic growth outlook? And what would that look like?
6: Indeed. Clearly, much will depend. For now, there's some hopeful sign that they maybe room for a negotiation that lead to some ceasefire. We don't know how that will pan out and whether supply disruption are going to be minimized in the coming days or month. So it's really quite important how oil prices, energy supply holds up or not in the coming month. If that is to be protected, even if we were to see ceasefire, oil prices coming back. Yes, Brent benchmark international crude has pulled back from 110 to now below 100. Even if we had $90 oil for the rest of the year, it will still have impact for you and I as consumer for what we pay for goods and services in the coming month. So how oil prices, energy supply holds up or not,

0: all up or not.
1: Okay. Mm. I mean, many analysts had expected Singapore to lower its growth forecasts for the year. Now, slower growth would have meant dampening the outlook for jobs and wages increases as businesses cut back on expenses to manage the higher cost of energy and raw materials, right? So since the government has kept the forecast unchanged, does that suggest the outlook for jobs and wages remains relatively resilient for now?
0: For now, we would say we're not quite sure how the actual path of growth will be. Mm-hmm. We may have seen a very strong headline growth numbers.
1: Mm.
0: But for other businesses or consumer or worker in other industry which have not benefited from that strong demand in AI-related ecosystem, you'll say 6%. I don't believe so.
1: Mm.
0: It's very uneven. Clearly, you know, if you are in that particular sector which benefited, and we have certainly seen companies last week, we have very strong earnings from a whole host of chip companies and foundries. I think, if not mistaken, you know, some Korean companies and workers went on strike because some of their colleagues got significantly higher bonuses than the others, for instance. On the other hand, here in Singapore, you will see similar things as well in terms of uneven showing.
1: Mm.
0: Tech-related side, very strong. Some of the more domestic one, wholesale trade done well. Retail trade, on the other hand, which are more related to normal people, you and I and the rest of the listeners in Singapore, haven't really seen that kind of very robust consumption, primarily because there's that caution in the air about the impact of the Middle East conflict on jobs and investment, and clearly on spending in the coming month.
1: Mm-hmm.
0: So it will be a case of how protracted the uncertainty remains, or whether we'll see a rebound in confidence because situation in the Middle East, geopolitical tension over there has eased off significantly enough for business activities in other, especially the services side, to pull through much more significantly. I mean, clearly some has benefited, others have not. Some of the domestic sectors like retail hasn't. Industries which are external facing in nature, like travel and tourism, will be affected as airlines has cut back flights and business arrival in Singapore. If there are fewer arrivals in the coming month, may see, you know, the impact on the hospitality sector being more weaker in the coming month, for instance.
1: Okay. Well, as you've mentioned, right, much of the growth has been attributed to the robust demand related to artificial intelligence. But how much can AI demand continue to prop up the economy?
0: Good question. We ask that every day as well. For now, I guess what we are seeing is large companies who are scaling up, clearly their demand. Unlike the dot-com days where the infrastructure and the technology were not at a level which could deliver the services, now we are seeing clearly significant improvement in the so-called deliveries in the big company, whether it is building data center in anticipation of demand for just all kinds of AI-related services and applications, have generated sufficient interest, and clearly the demand is there. We're still at this juncture, I suppose, the early days yet.
1: Mm.
0: So the next question is, who are the people that actually makes money and who are, and perhaps later on? So for now, it's much more a case of demand is clearly out there.
1: Mm-hmm.
0: Services are being delivered to help individual, household, businesses improve in terms of efficiency, and that's showing up in the demand for, you know, whether it's data center or just application being rolled up. Further down the road, is money going to be made? That one remains to be seen. So we'll see in terms of how long this current frenzy can last, because that one clearly will depend on companies being able to report earnings beyond just those handful of what we call hyperscaler, which clearly have been benefited significantly.
1: I mean, it's a big question everyone's wondering about, right? Some great insights. As always, thank you, Mr. Song, for joining us today. That was Song Seung-won, economic advisor at Singapore-based fintech firm SDAX. This has been The Big Story with me, Hongbin Jung.
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1: Good morning. Welcome back to Let's Talk Singapore right here on Money FM 89.3. Hate to cut La Seraphim and J-Hope short there. Spaghetti was the song. Hope you're all having breakfast now. Audrey is here with you. Yes, Neil is away just for today, but I do need you, our listeners, to keep me company this morning. I am counting on you guys. Good morning, Patrick, Angel as well. Thank you so much for writing in. I'll say the number again, 88550893. And if I wanted to fill Neil's shoes, I'm going to have to say it 10 times in the next hour. So I'm going to try to do that. We have a really fun and exciting show lined up for you today with our guest host, Hosan Leong, who is coming on very soon. Stage actor, screen actor, comedian, TV host. He has big shoes to fill, but he's got big feet, so that is okay. We also have three giveaways today, three giveaways, so you're going to want to get involved. You can also ask Hosan Leong anything you want, and he will answer it all on air. We do have Breakfast Bites coming up, so let us know your results right now. What song should Hosan sing? That is a great question from Raushan. Of course, we do have a singing duo that is me and Neil usually, so we're going to find out from you guys what you would like us to sing today. When it comes to Breakfast Bites, we asked you if you had to cut anything from your monthly budget, what are you most willing to let go? Is it dining? Is it travel? Or is it entertainment or anything else? Please write into us, 88550893, to let us know. Now, someone is writing asking where Neil is. Well, he is a pretty busy guy. He actually had something else to tend to today. Angel also just writing in saying, hope you'll not be lonely without him, Audrey. You probably need a break from him, haha. It is so quiet in the studio, I feel like I've gone deaf, so I miss him tremendously. And like I said earlier, his daughter has just graduated from school yesterday, so send the Humphreys family some love, a big proud family moment. And you know what usually appears at big celebrations like graduations? It's flowers. Lots and lots of flowers. So this next song we want to dedicate to none other than the mini Humphreys Abbey. Here are some daisies from us to you right here, Money FM 89.3.

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1: These are your news headlines. I'm Shahzad Haque. Singapore's core inflation eased to 1.4% in April, down from 1.7% in March, and below economists' forecasts of 1.8%. The drop was largely due to lower services and retail inflation. Headline inflation held steady at 1.8%, also below expectations of 2.1%. However, the Monetary Authority of Singapore and the Ministry of Trade and Industry have raised their full-year inflation forecast range for 2026 to between 1.5% and 2.5%, up from 1% to 2% previously. They've cautioned that imported cost pressures are expected to pick up due to the Middle East conflict, with inflation risks remaining tilted to the upside. Agricultural land south of Lim Chu Kang will be zoned for defence use in the near future, while military land in the north, closer to other farms, will be reallocated for future farming use. Authorities say this will allow farmland to be concentrated and facilitate the development of a high-tech agri-food hub called the Lim Chu Kang Master Plan. The land use changes will also allow food and non-food farms to benefit from shared facilities, more efficient operations, and lower production costs. The five farm leaseholders affected, including Bollywood Farms and Seng Chun Farm, can remain on site until their land tenures expire progressively by the mid-2030s. Motorists are advised to avoid roads surrounding Shangri-La Hotel from Thursday to Sunday because of the Shangri-La Dialogue Security Summit. Roads affected include Anderson Road and Orange Grove Road. Police will conduct security checks on vehicles near the hotel. Commercial vehicles are restricted from entering Anderson Road from 3:30 a.m. on May 29th to 5 p.m. on Sunday. Parking restrictions will be strictly enforced. A temporary restricted area for aerial and unmanned aircraft will also be in place over the hotel within a 1 kilometre radius on all 3 days. A 51-year-old cyclist was taken to hospital yesterday after an accident with a car near Balestier Point left him pinned under the vehicle. The incident took place along Balestier Road towards Thompson Road at about 6 a.m. Authorities say the cyclist was freed using hydraulic rescue equipment. He was taken unconscious to Tan Tock Seng Hospital. In footage shared with the Straits Times, the car can be seen turning into Balestier Road as the cyclist crosses the road. A 54-year-old man, identified as the car driver, is assisting with police investigations. And finally, in Japan, the man who built 7-Eleven into the world's largest convenience store chain has died. Mr. Toshifumi Suzuki, who was 93, bought 7-Eleven's parent company in the US in 1990 and went on to expand it to over 55,000 outlets in at least 16 countries. He also came up with the idea of selling onigiri. More than 2 billion of the rice balls are now sold annually in branches across the country. There are now more than 85,000 7-Eleven stores worldwide, about a quarter of them in Japan.
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2: It's time to get yet another new day started. It is Tuesday, May 26th.
0: Traffic.
2: Good news is that nothing much is going on the road still. It's still super early, so there are no traffic news updates. So enjoy the smooth ride and be safe this Tuesday.
0: If you see anything on the roads that we might have missed, send us a WhatsApp message at 8855-0893, but only when you're safely parked. 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
2: Welcome back to Let's Talk Singapore. I need you to join me, guys. 88550893. Let us know what you're looking forward to today and also what you want to ask Hossan Leong, our guest host, who's coming on very soon. He's actually already given out some socks with his face on it, and you can win some socks as well. Write in with your questions. But before that, we do have a Money and Me segment to play, and this is a segment I'm going to be paying attention to because I don't know enough about it. Quantum computing. Can that become the next AI, or is Wall Street already getting ahead of itself? Michelle Martin finds out in this conversation with Cheng Chai Sun, head of investment at Provident.
0: Best of Live Well with Michelle. 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
3: The AI boom, it's already transformed markets, it's reshaped company valuations, it's sparked an arms race in semiconductors and data centers, but investors are already searching for what could become the next major tech theme. And increasingly, quantum computing is entering the conversation. Quantum computing, it aims to process extremely complex calculations at far greater speeds, and some investors are beginning to wonder if this theme could one day become as transformative as AI. Recent developments have added fuel to the debate. We've seen quantum-related stocks surging after reports of fresh US government support and funding initiatives for the sector. I covered this last week in Market View. Meanwhile, we're going to switch gears, and after quantum computing, our discussion will move to South Korea's KOSPI, which has become one of the world's hottest markets this year. Action in South Korean markets driven by an AI-fueled semiconductor rally that has pushed Samsung Electronics above the 1 trillion market cap milestone. At the same time, if you look at S&P 500, profit margins have climbed to record highs, even as we see economic growth slowing in the U.S., and that is raising fresh questions about how sustainable the market rally really is. Back home, we'll check in with the STI, which has hovered around the 5,000 level for weeks after a pretty strong safe haven rally earlier this year. So are investors beginning to move back into growth markets, or is this next phase of a rally just beginning? Let's welcome Cheng Chai Sun, head of investment at Provident. Good morning, Chai Sun. How are you?
4: Good morning, Michelle. I'm good.
3: Good to speak with you as always. So let's talk about quantum computing. It's been discussed theoretically for a long time. But whenever I sit across VC investors, they seem to think, oh, you know, the use cases are so far away. Why are we even talking about this? But, you know, I've been talking about this for the last 3 years. So markets seem more excited about quantum computing now. I'm thrilled that markets have caught up. What do you think has changed recently in terms of talk about quantum computing?
4: I guess that's not an easy question to answer.
3: You are right.
4: In reality, I would know about as much about the actual nuts and bolts about quantum computing as you do. But I think what's changed in the market is that we saw real money being put into quantum computing by the U.S. government through the CHIPS Act in 2022. They were able to draw funding, and they've given some, I guess you can call it grants, to certain companies in the development of quantum computing. I mean, largest one is IBM. They just received $1 billion, and Global Foundries got about $375 million in support of development of quantum computing. So, I mean, definitely when you see someone put big money behind a certain technology or a certain investment theme, that's something that investors will start to take note of and start to ask themselves, is this going to become real, or is this getting more real, given that obviously quantum computing has been around or has been discussed for many years right now. So definitely it's becoming something that investors are likely to take a look at more seriously. And there are a few investment themes that people can think about. First of all, there's you can look at a pure play quantum computing company. I mean, there's companies called Quantum Computing, D-Wave. These are companies that are really trying to develop the actual quantum computing, I guess, chips and hardware. But of course, do keep in mind that right now there isn't yet quantum computing. So these companies are not, they don't really have an actual
3: revenue stream.
4: Revenue stream or some, or cash flow. And they are obviously spending cash in R&D to develop it. So, I mean, these are the, I guess you can call it the long shots, because whoever makes it first, whoever actually comes out with an actual product is likely going to, you know, deliver the biggest return for investors. But as of now, it's going to be a risky bet. I mean, secondly, you're going to have, you know, the big tech players who are all, you know, have been looking at quantum. And in fact, if you have been an investor in index funds or in diversified funds, you're going to have a bit of them. I mean, IBM has been around for ages and it's what used to be one of the largest companies in the world. I mean, still is one of the bigger companies in America, and they just received $1 billion. So obviously they've got, you know, they've got something real going on. So IBM, you know, but even the Google, Microsoft, Amazon, etc., they all, you know, have various sort of fingers in the pie of quantum computing. They cannot afford to miss out. So, and given their scale and size, they're obviously going to be interested in anything that makes computing faster. So, you know, these big names are already going to have some exposure. So if you are long big tech in any way, you're also going to have some slight exposure to it. And then of course, you know, Global Foundries was mentioned. And so, I mean, these are going to be the next theme would be the companies that make the chips. I mean, just like how the AI theme moved from the companies with the software to the companies making the hardware, there's, you know, also an opportunity in companies that make the actual hardware for quantum computing, because first of all, these companies are likely to already have products, already have certain products that are being used in other industrial functions. But if they can be modified to be used for quantum computing, then obviously their revenue will grow. Similar to, I guess, companies like Corning, where they sold the glass for smartphone screens, but then because of the optical connectors for AI data centers, they've been, you know, one of the hottest stocks of the past year. So I mean, that's another theme that investors can look at. And I think, obviously, maybe the fourth theme would be to be aware of cybersecurity, because quantum computers are going to be, well, the theory is that quantum computers are going to be very powerful, and apparently they can even break the encryption of crypto. So, you know, first of all, if you're going to be thinking about quantum computing and you believe it's real, you might want to really think about any crypto exposure you have, because supposedly crypto, as it stands, can be broken by quantum computing. So, I mean, right now, cybersecurity is also looking to sort of upgrade their algorithms, also looking to enhance their defenses so that they can be resistant to quantum computing. So the companies that develop the cybersecurity to defend against quantum computing are also likely going to benefit, because if quantum computing becomes real, then whoever's able to sell the security to mitigate hacking used by quantum computing is going to benefit. So, you know, these are some various themes that investors can think about. But of course, please, first of all, do your own due diligence. Yes. And next thing is, it's still a small and growing theme right now, but it's very early. And so, you know, you should think about, investors should be thinking about the appropriate portfolio sizing and how much risk they want to take into sort of a very emerging thematic investment.
3: I really appreciate you taking us through this theme, even though it's so early, you know, because I've been seeing a lot of questions coming my way. Michelle, why are quantum stocks surging? Help us understand this. And, you know, yes, last week we talked about the US government and that $2 billion quantum initiative that includes sort of grants and strategic investments. We know IBM is set to receive the largest allocation, but there are other several specialist players. And I think you mentioned D-Wave, also a beneficiary, Rigetti, a beneficiary. So quantum stocks in terms of pure play quantum stocks are in the spotlight, like IonQ or quantum computing, you also mentioned, because the idea is if quantum computing becomes viable, then these firms could be amongst the biggest winners. But as Chai Sun has raised this, well, you need to look at revenue relative to the valuations of these companies, how they are spending, many do remain loss-making. So great, great thoughts there on useful ways that you can think through this theme. Pure play investing, global foundries, the ETF route as well. You can buy a basket of quantum-related companies. There's Defiance Quantum ETF, for example. I guess the idea would be you want to focus on measurable technical milestones and diversify as you would with any portfolio of stocks, right? And not bet on a single winner because we're in such early stages. I mean, a question I hear, Chai-Sun, is, you know, are quantum stocks today where AI stocks were 10 years ago, where the dot-com stocks were in 1999? What is your sense?
4: I guess you can say definitely it's where AI was 5-10 years ago, possibly. It depends, obviously, on how quickly, how soon there's a viable product that comes along. I mean, if you think about it, just 6 years ago, I mean, NVIDIA was mainly making graphics. I mean, they still are making GPUs, but they were making GPUs for, well, sort of video games and crypto mining, I guess.
3: Yeah.
4: But, you know, suddenly people realize, oh, that GPUs can be used to power AI LLMs. And then that's when the stock really started to take off. So, you know, it's hard to predict who will be the actual winner. I mean, so as you mentioned, obviously getting diversified exposure will make sense. As an ETF that you can use, that's one way to think about it. And also, of course, sizing your allocation appropriately because you don't know who's going to be the winner. You also don't know when the technology will start to kick off. So you want to be able to wait long enough for the return to come. So your portfolio sizing is also very important.
3: Important point there on portfolio sizing and being able to hold for the long haul. All right, I was talking to a young man yesterday, 17 years old, and he's just started investing and he's putting all his eggs into VOO, you know, the S&P 500. So I thought of this question. This question did come to mind. For much of the past couple of years, investors have really been worried about recession risks, inflation, interest rates over in the US. And yet we see corporate America delivering remarkably strong profits, earnings season after earnings season. So with the S&P 500 profit margins at record levels, despite slowing growth, should investors celebrate America's earnings power or start worrying that margins have nowhere left to go but down? What do you think, Chai-Sun?
4: Well, definitely a thoughtful question. I mean, the numbers are quite astounding if you look at it. The blended net profit margin for S&P 500 in first quarter 2026 is about 13.4%. So it's like the highest recorded level since FactSet has been tracking this metric. So it's definitely profits and margins at S&P 500 companies are doing well. And quarter on quarter, 80% of S&P 500 companies have been beating estimates.
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2: Good morning. Happy early Tuesday, 6:48 a.m. And we do see a vehicle breakdown you should look out for on PIE towards Changi after TPE. Other than that, nothing much to report on the roads, but stay right here on Money FM 89.3. The final score is up next, and then Hosan Leong joins us in the house.
0: If you see anything on the roads that we might have missed, send us a WhatsApp message at 8855-0893, but only when you're safely parked. No topic is off limits. No question is too big. 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
5: Zell Raushan here for The Final Score alongside Nemanja Vidic. Nemanja, welcome to Singapore. Your first time here?
6: First time. Great to be here.
5: And it's only been a couple of hours. Have you managed to see the city?
6: Yeah, not yet, but looking forward. I'm staying here until Monday. I will have a Sunday quite a few hours off, so I'm looking forward to check the city and enjoy my time, but looking forward as well to see the fans. And you know, obviously the reason I'm here, you know, to watch the final day of the Premier League. So we'll be excited, and hopefully going to be a lot of Premier League fans.
5: We'll talk about StarHub and the big final day match party they're throwing. But at the press conference, you talked about the food. You're quite excited mm-hmm. about Singapore food. What's top of the list?
6: Food is very big part of my life. So, you know, as soon as I wake up in the morning, I'm thinking what I'm going to eat during the day. So when I came here to Singapore, straight away I asked the driver, what is the two dishes I should try? And he told me that there's chicken rice and then noodles with the prawns. Obvious noodle with the prawns, he said, is a bit spicy. I like spicy, so definitely I will try in the next few days. So, yeah, it's first time in Singapore. I heard a lot of good things about Singapore. I didn't see much, obviously, just here, like a few hours, but I can see that the city is very clean and a lot of trees and green. So, hopefully, you know, I will enjoy it. And I heard that it's a very cosmopolitan city. It's fantastic. So, very, very, very happy that I'm here.
5: Numania, I've no doubt you're going to enjoy Singapore, you're going to enjoy the food, because Singapore is the place for food. Listeners, chime into his inbox on Instagram, tell him what food he should have. I want to ask you this, you talk about top of the list, right? Arsenal finished top of the pile, Premier League champions after 22 years. Well deserved?
6: To be fair, I think it's fantastic for the Premier League and for football. You know, Arsenal is the fantastic club. You know, they didn't win the Premier League trophy, like you said, for 22 years. If I choose who is going to win the this year Premier League, I would say Arsenal would be best for Man United fans, I would say. So I think, you know, some people will complain they didn't play great football, but in the end of the day, you know, they didn't concede many goals, you know, they play as a team. And I think this year, more than any other year, they play to win, not to play good football. We remember Arsenal. In the past years, you know, they're more thinking about playing good football, but they never win the trophies. So now when they win the trophies, people complain why they don't play good football. So in the end of the day, you know, I think we play football to win. And if you perform well, you know, with the style, if you win the style, you know, that's amazing. But still, I'm happy with Arsenal winning the title.
5: Yeah, I absolutely agree in terms of getting the job done, getting your hands on the trophy. You are a double winner, right? You won the Premier League and Champions League in one season before. How do Arsenal fans and players control themselves now? Because they've won the Premier League, but they've got the Champions League final.
6: I think it's important for them, you know, to win this Premier League trophy. That's bring confidence to them. Obviously, they don't have players that they've won Champions League before. They didn't have a players that they win the Premier League. So, you know, I think that, you know, they will be excited. They will be like positive going to that game. I think it will be a great match. Obviously, they play different style of the football, Paris Saint-Germain and Arsenal. Actually, I fancy Arsenal winning because they play very defensively, very well. You know, they can hurt teams in a set pieces, you know, counter-attack maybe. So I will be on that day, you know, in Budapest. And, you know, I'm still cheering for the Premier League team. You know, it's maybe sounds funny, but, you know, I think Arsenal, you know, I'm happy for Arsenal to be in this place, because it's great for the Premier League football as well. You know, we want one more team, you know, to be in a good shape. You know, it will bring the Premier League even more excited than this year, if it's possible. So, yeah, it's fantastic for one more year. We see the Premier League team playing the Champions League final.
5: One Premier League team I'll be very surprised that you are cheering on as the former Manchester United captain would be Manchester City, and it looks like their manager is going to leave soon. How big a loss is that for not just City, but the league, the Premier League?
6: What to say about Pep? He's a fantastic manager. He's been one of the best in the last 15 years, maybe even more. I think he did a fantastic job for Manchester City. I think he developed a new generation of players. I think he brings some new signings this year. I would be surprised if he's leaving, because he got like 5-6 new signings. So I'm thinking that he will, you know, stay longer, because, you know, I think there is a project to be finished. And but we will see. At the end of the day, you know, I think he has very demanding last 10-15 years. He's been in different countries. Maybe it's a time for him to rest a bit. I don't know, but definitely will be lost for the Premier League if he's leaving.
5: And on the other half of Manchester, the red half, time to talk about your former club, the club you captained. Michael Carrick is at the wheel. Tell me, how good does it feel?
6: I think he did fantastic job, not just by results. I think the impact he bring to the club, obviously the way he represent the club as well, the way we played in last few games. I think he changed the style of playing. I think the players now, they're playing more forward, more energetic. We see that players are enjoying more now under him. So that's the coach. You know, he has to take the best out of the players, and I think he did that. He will deserve the contract. I'm looking forward to the next season. Obviously, we need a few more signings if he's gonna challenging and compete for the Premier League trophies. But fantastic job. 19 games he had, 13 wins, 4 draws, and just 2 losses. I think it's fantastic. And I'm looking forward to the next season.
5: And I feel like the listeners want me to ask you this. You have shared the pitch, you've shared the dressing room with someone like Michael Carrick. Have you spoken to him in the past couple of weeks? Have you had connections with him?
6: We text each other. Obviously, I support him when he actually got the job. You know, I'm supporting him now, not just because he's my friend and we played together for many years, but everything I said before, it's evidence. And you know, I'm not speaking here emotional. You know, I know the man. You know, I would love him to be the coach. No, he showed that. And I'm happy that club decided to sign the contract with him and stick with him. We saw some coaches in the past, like Pep Guardiola came from the B team, after that he managed the Barcelona team and he won a lot of trophies. We see Arteta is as a young coach as well, winning now trophy after a few years. So I think we have to give the chance to new managers, obviously young managers, that they know the club, they know the league, and Michael Carrick is definitely the person.
5: And this is my final question to you. Former Manchester United captain to current Manchester United captain, is Bruno Fernandes your player of the year?
6: 9 goals, 20 assists.
5: You've been studying on the flight, because the stats you're giving me is crazy.
6: No, because I sometimes it's not just the stats, you know, it's obviously, but that's important, you know, to understand, you know, what the impact he had at Manchester United, not just this year, in the last few years. I think he is the part of success of the last 19 games, and I think he played some fantastic games and helped the team to finish in top 3, which is very important for the club and for the future of the club. So, yeah, I would say, you know, it's the pain. You know, sometimes we have to be honest. You know, the teams that win the trophies, there's obviously the teams that they're gonna probably the best player of the season will be from that team. But definitely he will be up there. You know.
5: Nemanja, thank you so much for speaking to me. All the best.
6: Pleasure. Thank you.
5: Thank you.
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2: Welcome back to Let's Talk Singapore, Money FM 89.3. It's Audrey here with you. Neil is away, but we do have a message from him. So I will be reading that out at the top of 7. But don't worry, I am in good hands because we have our guest host and he's already in the house. And who is it? It is, drumroll, Hosan Leong.
7: Hello. Good morning, Singapore.
2: Yeah.
7: Hi, Audrey.
2: Hello, hello.
7: I am so excited to be part of Money FM this morning, and thanks for inviting me to, well, be in Nick's chair, or on Neil's chair.
2: Yes, yes, yes.
7: Nick, did I just say Nick?
2: It's okay. It's very early.
7: It's very early, yeah.
2: It's okay.
7: But sorry, Neil.
2: But we have so many people asking you questions already, so we will have a Ask Hosan
7: segment
2: sure. coming up, okay? Yep. But we have so much more to look forward to, and we can't wait to get started. So stay right here with us, Money FM 89.3. Ask Hosan anything, and he will answer on air, right?
7: I'll try.
2: Okay, very good. Well, stay right here. Who is she's coming up, or should we say, who is he? It's Hosan.

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1: These are your news headlines. I'm Shahzad Haque. Researchers in Singapore have become the first in Asia to prove a link between liver cancer risk and a particular genetic variant of fatty liver. The National University Hospital study found that when combined with conditions such as diabetes and obesity, this specific genetic change can increase the risk of liver cancer. Specifically, men with beer guts, which is the buildup of visceral fat around internal organs, face a higher risk of having the most common type of liver cancer by up to 9 times. Experts say the findings suggest it may be beneficial to combine genetic information with clinical data to support more targeted healthcare strategies. Families can now get practical tips and strategies on how to manage their children's digital habits and encourage safer experiences on TikTok. This is part of the Family Digital Check-in Guide, a set of local resources the social media platform is launching with Touch Cyber Wellness to help parents with device use and screen time. Available on the TikTok app and its Singapore Digital Hub, the Printable Toolkit is designed to help families set practical safety boundaries together. From July, there'll also be workshops in local communities to train parents and teens on social media readiness, online safety, and digital citizenship. Singapore stocks ended higher yesterday amid a buzz that a possible deal between Iran and the US could reopen the Strait of Hormuz. The Straits Times Index gained 0.1% to finish at 5,070.5 points. City Developments Limited led the gainers on the Blue Chip Index, rising 3.4% to $8.45. The worst performers among STI constituents were Singtel and Thai Beverage. Both fell 1.1%. Singtel closed at $4.54, while Thai Bev ended at 45 cents. DBS rose 0.1% to $62.18, while UOB climbed 0.6% to $37.91. OCBC dipped 0.1% to $23.51. Thai authorities have placed the country under maximum environmental alert, warning that an intense Super El Niño is about to trigger record-breaking heat waves. Officials issued the caution yesterday as they confirmed that the country is entering an unprecedented dry spell. Temperatures are set to exceed 45 degrees Celsius, alongside the most severe drought in Thailand's recorded history. With major crop yields projected to plummet in volume and quality, the weather shift could result in agricultural collapse for Thailand. Public infrastructure will also be strained, with surges in water and electricity demand threatening to destabilize the national power grid. More than 900 suspected Ebola cases have been reported in the Democratic Republic of Congo, where the disease may have killed more than 200 people. With violence, mistrust, and overwhelmed systems straining efforts to contain the virus, authorities are concerned that responders are now playing catch-up. World Health Organization Chief Tedros Ghebreyesus has admitted that the epidemic is outpacing efforts, with health workers so far able to follow up with only 20% of identified contacts in a day. Dr. Tedros has called on countries bordering Congo to take immediate action.
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0: Weather.
2: And there's some good news on the weather front. It seems like we will have no rain today. It's going to be partly cloudy and warm with high temperatures of 35 degrees, but nice lows of 25 degrees Celsius. Stay cool, guys.
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0: Traffic.
2: Okay, seems like heavy traffic is now finally building up on the CTE towards AYE between PIE Changi and Ang Mo Kio Avenue 5. Other than that, nothing much to report this early Tuesday morning. Drive safely.
0: If you see anything on the roads that we might have missed, send us a WhatsApp message at 8855-0893. 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
2: Welcome back to Let's Talk Singapore right here on Money FM 89.3. We have a very special show today. Yes, we do miss Neil, or Nick, according to Hosanne.
4: Hey.
2: Sorry, but we miss him, but we have a great fill-in today, and it is none other than stage actor, screen actor, comedian, what else are you, singer, director.
4: He's top lah.
2: Radio DJ, personality, Hosanne Leong is in the house. Yay!
4: Hi, everyone. Thank you so much. Good morning, everyone, and I'm so happy to be part of this morning show with you, Audrey.
2: Yes.
4: And Neil, thanks for actually picking up the phone, calling me and saying, hey, can you kind of take over me for today? I'm like, sure. And you know, speaking about the heat wave that's going to happen today, you said 35 degrees,
2: yeah,
4: right?
2: Yeah, that's the high.
4: Do you know, this morning, or rather late last night, I had a call with Paris because I'm going to do a show there. And they said they were complaining that their heat wave hit them and it was 33 degrees. I mean, hey,
2: yeah, that's sorry, girl. Daily life.
4: Sorry, girl. Sorry, you are complaining, you know, at 33 degrees.
2: That's so funny. But we have so much to get to today. We do have a Ask Hosanne segment coming up at 8 o'clock. So we're going to need to get everyone to send in your questions now. 8855-0893. You can WhatsApp, you can voice note. Oh. Voice notes are very much welcome. We'll play them on air.
4: Okay.
2: Yes. And the best question will walk away with a prize today. What is the prize, Hosanne? I'm holding it right now.
4: Okay. Well, you can, if you join me on TikTok live on Hosanne Leong, you can see it. It's a pair of my merch. It's called the How Like That socks. It's, we've got my face on it. So if you get those pair of socks, you can basically step on my face.
2: Wonderful. How many do we have to give away today? I said one, but we have a lot, right?
4: I brought a whole pack. So
2: wonderful.
4: You know, I mean we decided to make it. Actually, I made that during COVID.
2: Oh, wow.
4: To sell for charity.
2: Yes.
4: To raise funds. And so it was so popular that I made a second batch and now I'm just giving it out. So, you know, you're welcome to this pair of Hosanne Leong socks.
2: Yes. So you just have to keep your comments coming. 8855-0893. We also have two other giveaways today.
4: Wow, fantastic.
2: Yes, so we have something to do with coffee, a $100 voucher. You cannot win it, sorry.
4: Oh, okay.
2: Yes.
4: I must go downstairs and buy my own coffee. Coffee C, ping, please, thanks.
2: Is that your order?
4: Are you all going down?
2: No, sorry, not that kind of show.
4: Okay, well, actually, I do love it, yeah.
2: Okay, maybe later I'll get you a cup.
4: Oh,
2: thank you so much for filling in today.
4: It's definitely my pleasure.
2: I did say that you have big feet because you have large shoes to fill with Neil, and now we have big socks also, so we're so excited for today. We have Breakfast Bites coming up next.
0: Wake up to what's trending, what it means, and why it matters. 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
4: What is zigzag ah? Tell me.
2: I did not expect.
4: Huh? What is zigzag ah? I tell you nowadays, people can just write any song, you know, I tell you.
2: Not nowadays, this was 90s.
4: I know, exactly. I mean, 90s was my nowadays.
2: Okay, so we are talking about what you want, what you really, really want today. The Breakfast Bites question is all about money, money, money. Okay, so we've been saying prices are going up.
4: Yeah.
2: Times are a bit tough. You notice it at the hawker center. You notice it everywhere. Everything seems to cost more than it did not too long ago. So the question for today, Hosanne, was if you had to cut your monthly spending, what would be the first thing that you cut? You can tell us anything. So first, write into us, 8855-0893. We have a giveaway once again to hook coffee, a $100 voucher. So that will help you with your coffee budget. Okay. So options to help you out if you had to cut something. You can cut dining out, so food expenses. Mm-hmm. You can cut shopping and clothes and all that. Mm-hmm. And lastly, you can cut travel and entertainment.
4: Oh, wow.
2: Okay.
4: Yeah.
2: So we have some results to share from our poll, but we want to hear from you first. What would you cut?
4: I think I would probably have to cut, okay, this sounds very first world problems, but travel.
2: Okay.
4: And try not to spend that kind of money on business class.
2: Oh!
4: But I am old.
2: I feel your pain.
4: You know, exactly, it's the pain.
2: Yes.
4: Because I have back problems. I know a lot of people do as well. But it's something that I want to treat myself, right? When you travel, especially for long haul. And frankly, some airlines, and I won't mention who.
2: Go ahead.
4: Yeah, okay, I will. Our local airline. Very expensive, eh?
2: Yes.
4: I mean, I guess it's an algorithm thing, the prices, you know, but for example, to travel to Australia on economy is already over $2,000, which didn't happen before. It was to be $800, right? Yeah. So I think to save money and all that stuff,
2: cut
4: that kind of
2: extravagant
4: travel. Extravagant expenses.
2: Yeah.
4: And dining out as well. I mean, you know, you can always eat eat economically.
2: Yes, that's true. So you could still dine out, but we have very affordable options in SG.
4: For sure.
2: But maybe dine out less in the fancier places.
4: Sure.
2: So, okay, I must say this poll question is interesting because you have to have something to cut. So meaning if you don't travel at all, you cutting that budget won't help much with your savings, right? Mm. So it's weighing two things. It's what people have been spending on and also what people are willing to give up.
4: Yeah.
2: So interestingly, dining out was actually the hardest thing for people to give up.
4: Yes, it's true, because I think so too, because you know, otherwise you've got to cook, right, at home.
2: Yes.
4: And which I do. I love it. I love to cook. But then it's a time factor as well. Because dining out all the time, how many times can you eat in a hawker center, and can you get really healthy stuff?
2: That's right. Yes, we did talk about this yesterday, actually.
4: Yeah, so it is something to think about, actually.
2: Yeah.
4: And where I live in Johor, I'm fortunate in the sense that you can get a whole chicken at the supermarket for 10 ringgit.
2: Oh, don't open up the Malaysia versus Singapore thing. We always talk about this and people write in angry.
4: I mean, it's true. Yeah. It's a fact of life. And I've worked there as well. Mm. So if I earn that currency, it's not cheap.
2: Yes.
4: Do you know what I'm saying?
2: Of course.
4: It's all relative.
2: It's all relative, yeah.
4: Exactly.
2: Okay, so 25% of our listeners said dining out was the first to go. Only 25%. Here in SG, food is not just food, right?
4: Yep.
2: Eating out is convenience and it can be very affordable.
4: Yep.
2: And it could also be a part of your routine already.
4: Mm-hmm.
2: And Singaporeans really do spend a lot on food. According to the latest survey, households here spend about $1,422 a month on food overall.
4: Mm-hmm.
2: And over 1,000 is going specifically to dining out.
4: Okay. Yeah. Okay? So that's for a family.
2: That's for a family.
4: Wow. Okay.
2: Yes.
4: Yeah.
2: And so it seems like people are not willing to cut back on that. I voted for I'll cut back on shopping because I do spend on that and I'm willing to cut that.
4: But what do you buy though?
2: Oh, I buy nonsense, you know.
4: And you know what's more dangerous? Buying online.
2: Yes.
4: Because it's just the scrolling, right?
2: You just scroll.
4: And then
2: seems like a good deal.
4: Yeah. And then this, then my index finger very itchy. And you go, you know, you what I do is I put everything into the cart, right?
2: Yeah.
4: And I leave it in the cart. Okay, and then you keep getting memory, reminders.
2: Yes, yes, yes.
4: That you haven't checked out. Then sudahlah, check out. Then after that, I just spend $1,000 on things I don't need.
2: Yes, I buy candles. I buy things I don't need.
4: Candles and diffusers.
2: Yes.
4: Yes. Yes.
2: Because I'm a big smell gal.
4: Hey, me too.
2: Yes.
4: I mean, I'm not gal, but you know what I mean. I smell.
2: Okay, so Angel, our listener, wrote in. Hi, Angel. She says, definitely my shopping, Audrey.
4: Yeah.
2: It's making my hubby go from financially stable to financially startled. So yes, I think I definitely need to sacrifice some of my shopping, at least until the next sale notification appears.
4: Which that's happens every day.
2: That's what makes it so hard.
4: I know.
2: Every day have new sale.
4: Every day, yeah. If some number 5566567867.
2: Exactly. When it comes to travel, though, people are like you. Mm. People have said that they would cut on travel. Yeah. 33% said they would cut on travel. Even though young Singaporeans are still spending very heavily on experiences. I think a recent banking report showed that under 35-year-old Singaporeans increased spending significantly on travel, especially post-pandemic, because yeah. now people place much higher emotional value on experiences, right? Travel, go concert.
4: I absolutely agree yes. with you because, you know, if you don't experience things when you can,
2: yeah.
4: when you're able-bodied, when you can afford it, in a sense, I believe that it is important to go out there and experience the world. Because Singapore is, I mean, I love this country. It's my home.
2: Yes.
4: It's a bubble. Mm. You live in a bubble. You go out there, you live elsewhere, you experience cultures, and you cannot bring that mindset across outside. So you have to go out there, experience the world, and come back with an open mind.
2: Yes, that's true.
4: And dialogue and converse and mm-hmm. talk and discuss, you know, and I think it's so important. So yes, cutting travel, maybe the extravagance.
2: Yes, yeah.
4: Don't turn left, turn right.
2: Maybe don't travel too far is another thing, well, even though there are a lot of things to see.
4: Yeah.
2: But I do see Singaporeans, how many times do you have to go to Japan? This year, you've already gone 3 times. You want to go again. What are you learning?
4: I guess, you know, but I'm guilty of that, though, because...
2: Me too. I'm over here throwing stones. Yeah, I do the same thing.
4: Not Japan. For me, it's because I love France. And I did some studies there. And when I was a student living and studying in the south of France, if you've been
2: nice.
4: To Provence...
2: Yes.
4: It's one of those places in the world where you can go again and again and again.
2: Yeah.
4: And every... As my partner would say, every point of the compass is a different experience. So I go back to the same town, the same villa, if I can afford it every time. And
2: every time is different.
4: Every season, every smell, every color, and every village, every market.
2: Wonderful.
4: I tell you, you learn so much.
2: Yeah.
4: You know, just besides the culture, the language. So there you go. Some things you can spend, some things you can save.
2: Yes. And I have to say, I love a good villa. That's been my thing.
4: Hey,
2: I've said it on air also.
4: Do you know what I mean?
2: Hey, call me.
4: Hey, you know, and to tell you, the rosé in Provence is 2 euros.
2: Oui, oui.
4: I tell you, after drink already, you must go and oui, you know.
2: All right, we're hearing from Aloysius now. Aloysius says, I guess first to cut monthly expenses, I would cut dining out as we don't travel monthly. So it's true. You have to look at your own budget and see what you can cut, right?
4: Of course.
2: But a lot of people protect travel at all costs. Mm. Others refuse to compromise on food. Mm. So judging from today's poll, Singaporeans seem most willing to sacrifice shopping and entertainment first.
4: Right. Okay. Shopping, yes, because buy what you need, right? Not
2: yes.
4: what you want.
2: Yes.
4: But entertainment, in a sense, don't stinge on culture. Okay.
2: Agree.
4: Go watch a concert, watch a play, theater, watch support local cinema. The arts is so important
2: yes.
4: for our lives and for our well-being. So don't stinge on the arts.
2: Okay. So Hosan's saying don't cut your monthly budget when it comes to arts and travel.
4: Exactly.
2: Yeah. Yes. I agree.
4: Yeah.
2: I agree.
4: Yeah. So watch a concert, go watch a play.
2: Yes.
4: Yeah.
2: Okay.
4: And enjoy.
2: So you heard it here first on Money FM. Hosan Leong says, please keep spending your money, correct?
4: On things that matter.
2: On things that matter. Write into us 8855-0893. We'd love to hear from you. What are you willing to cut when it comes to food? A lot of people say that relationship is much harder to let go. And as foodies, we agree.
4: Agree,
2: right?
4: Yes.
2: Yes.
4: Yes.
2: So keep them coming and ask Hosan anything right here, Money FM 89.3. Traffic here first on Money FM. Hosan Leong says, please keep spending.

0: 15 a.m. Heavy traffic now on BKE towards PIE between Bukit Panjang Road and SLE. Heavy traffic also now on BKE towards PIE at KJE exit, and a vehicle breakdown. Be careful on the AYE towards MCE after Yuanqing.
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0: my goodness.
1: It's been a long time for the two of us, mm-hmm. but we are looking at the landscape today, okay? Teenagers now are navigating relationships in a very different way. The game has changed, right? With social media, with all of the Telegram and gaming chats. As parents, how should we respond when our kids start dating? What is normal teenage curiosity? And what are the genuine dangers parents should watch out for? That is the topic for We Are Family today.
0: I think we need an expert to answer those questions,
1: and thank goodness he is here.
0: Hello.
1: Yes. So joining us this morning is Sam Roberts, founder and executive director of Olive Branch Psychology, here to unpack the changing world of dating with our kids today. Sam, good morning. It's great to have you with us.
0: Good morning.
2: Good morning. Thank you for having me with you all. Thank you.
1: Thank you. So we want to start with something many parents secretly struggle with. I'm lucky, Mike. Two kids are still very young, only turning 6 and 4. Mm-hmm. So, you know, I still have a way to go. At least I think so. Mm-hmm. But every parent is now worried about, you know, feeling that their kids are starting dating too early because everything seems accelerated now. Everyone is so connected.
0: Yeah.
1: Everyone is going online so much earlier than previous generations. So first things first, how young is too young to start dating?
2: Well, I wouldn't say it's about age.
1: Okay.
2: It's more about a stage.
1: Mm.
2: Okay. So during teenage years, young people are exploring their identity, their friendship, attraction, and the need to feel accepted. So adolescence is a stage where the emotional part of the brain is very active, but the decision-making part, especially the prefrontal cortex, is still developing.
0: Mm.
2: So this is the part of the brain that really helps with impulse control, long-term thinking, emotional regulation, and assessing consequences. So this takes a long time to develop. So quite often when teenagers are feeling very emotionally disconnected, unseen, and sometimes neglected at home, they seem to make or they seek relationship as a way to feel accepted and valued. And that does not mean they're doing something wrong. It just means they're looking for some connection.
1: Yeah.
2: And but because their emotional world is still developing, they may become deeply attached pretty easily, very quickly. So the better question is not just how young is too young, but does this young person have the emotional maturity, boundaries of communication, skills, and especially the safety awareness? Are they ready for that? So as parents, I believe, I mean, I have two boys, one is 16
1: too,
2: and
1: yes.
2: 18.
0: Oh, wow, okay.
2: Actually, you know, when they were young, many years ago, I told them, guys, you cannot date until you're 24 plus.
1: Oh, excellent advice.
0: 24 plus. Oh, my goodness.
2: Yeah. But it doesn't mean they shouldn't, but it's just, you know, as parents, I think it's an opportunity for help to help them to learn what healthy friendship is.
1: Yeah.
2: How to respect people. Mm. What are the boundaries to be taken, to take note of? And how are they really managing their emotions? Because I mean, in my practice, I do see very young people getting into a lot of confusion and sometimes even into depression.
0: Mm-hmm.
2: So personally, I feel that the parents have a better opportunity to be there and to guide them through this process, not to put them down. So in short, it's not about age. It's a stage that they are developing into.
0: But I guess that's about also in an ideal world, you know what I mean? Because then, as parents, you can, you know, help your children and be part of their lives. But in this world that we are living in, everybody's on social media. And if you talk about acceptance and all that stuff, you know, it's all fake online. And so the kids, I guess, get sucked into that
1: perfect world.
0: Yeah, that
1: right?
0: perfect world of social media where everyone looks amazing. And then the world collapses because someone says something horrible to them. And then they get affected mentally, emotionally, and then things go awry.
1: Yeah.
0: Right? So how do we do that then? Because what you described is a perfect situation, you know? So maybe you can help us with that.
2: I think it's important for parents to watch what's happening with their children, right? Sometimes they can't share. It's important how the parents open up the conversation with their children.
1: Mm.
2: You know, sometimes they are down. Sometimes they do get affected by friends in the social media. You know, they are also on WhatsApp trying to check whether you have messaged me or not messaged me.
1: You
2: listened to me, you know, why you didn't respond. And then they get affected by all of this in the relationships, the young, early stages of their relationships. And sometimes we need to watch what's happening with them. Are they sleeping well? Are they not Are they paying attention to their studies? Are they isolating themselves? And that's the time I think parents should reach out, you know, and have an open conversation.
1: Yeah.
0: Mm-hmm.
2: It is, for example, like, hey, I noticed something is something is happening for you. Would you like to talk? Is there anything happening in your life?
0: Yeah.
2: So reaching out to them would be a better
0: conversation and I guess having dialogue with your kid.
1: Yes.
0: Yeah.
1: Yeah, well, 8855-0893. Keep your questions coming for Sam Roberts, founder and executive director of Olive Branch Psychology. We will be continuing this very important topic of adolescent dating when we come back from the news. Stay right here with us. Let's talk Singapore, Money FM 89.3.
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4: These are your news headlines. I'm Shazad Haque. Researchers in Singapore have become the first in Asia to prove a link between liver cancer risk and a particular genetic variant of fatty liver. The National University Hospital study found that when combined with conditions such as diabetes and obesity, this specific genetic change can increase the risk of liver cancer. Specifically, men with beer guts, which is the buildup of visceral fat around internal organs, face a higher risk of having the most common type of liver cancer by up to 9 times. Experts say the findings suggest it may be beneficial to combine genetic information with clinical data to support more targeted healthcare strategies. Families can now get practical tips and strategies on how to manage their children's digital habits and encourage safer experiences on TikTok. This is part of the Family Digital Check-in Guide, a set of local resources the social media platform is launching with Touch Cyber Wellness to help parents with device use and screen time. Available on the TikTok app and its Singapore Digital Hub, the Printable Toolkit is designed to help families set practical safety boundaries together. From July, there'll also be workshops in local communities to train parents and teens on social media readiness, online safety, and digital citizenship. Singapore stocks ended higher yesterday amid a buzz that a possible deal between Iran and the US could reopen the Strait of Hormuz. The Straits Times index gained 0.1% to finish at 5,070.5 points. City Developments Limited led the gainers on the blue chip index, rising 3.4% to $8.45. The worst performers among STI constituents were Singtel and Thai Beverage. Both fell 1.1%. Singtel closed at $4.54, while Thai Bev ended at 45 cents. DBS rose 0.1% to $62.18, while UOB climbed 0.6% to $37.91. OCBC dipped 0.1% to $23.51. Thai authorities have placed the country under maximum environmental alert, warning that an intense Super El Niño is about to trigger record-breaking heat waves. Officials issued the caution yesterday as they confirmed that the country is entering an unprecedented dry spell. Temperatures are set to exceed 45 degrees Celsius, alongside the most severe drought in Thailand's recorded history. With major crop yields projected to plummet in volume and quality, the weather shift could result in agricultural collapse for Thailand. Public infrastructure will also be strained, with surges in water and electricity demand threatening to destabilize the national power grid. More than 900 suspected Ebola cases have been reported in the Democratic Republic of Congo, where the disease may have killed more than 200 people. With violence, mistrust, and overwhelmed systems straining efforts to contain the virus, authorities are concerned that responders are now playing catch-up. World Health Organization Chief Tedros Ghebreyesus has admitted that the epidemic is outpacing efforts, with health workers so far able to follow up with only 20% of identified contacts in a day. Dr. Tedros has called on countries bordering Congo to take immediate action.
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1: Hope you're having a great Tuesday morning so far. It is the 26th of May.
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3: Traffic.
1: Be extra careful on the roads this Tuesday morning. We do see a couple of vehicle breakdowns, one in the CTE tunnel towards AYE after Orchard Road. Another vehicle has broken down on the TPE towards PIE at KPE ECP exit. Drive safely.
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1: 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Welcome back to We Are Family, where we are joined by Sam Roberts, founder and executive director of Olive Branch Psychology. And we're talking all about adolescent dating. What it's like when our kids start entering the dating realm. How do we handle it as parents? And of course, Jose and Leon also joining me as the guest host for today.
0: Yeah.
1: And we were just talking about dating when we were kids and teenagers.
0: When we were kids. Well, it's a very long time ago, right, Sam? I mean, I was just saying that, you know, I'm not as an adolescent because you can't go into a pub or a club. But even in social settings, you know, going out, playing games, sports and stuff like that, meeting friends, you have this human connection where we talk, where we discuss, where we play, we argue, we fight, as kids, you know, and that's how we made friends, and then perhaps then even forming a crush, even, you know, and nowadays I don't know if kids do that anymore. Mm. Going out and having fun, rolling in the sand, playing in the dirt, throwing things at one another.
1: Yeah.
0: You know, yeah.
1: I think there's that perception that everyone is just online nowadays. How do you organically go out and meet people? Is this something that our young kids are facing these days as well?
2: Yeah, it's true. I mean, the irony of this is that, you know, we are so well connected technologically, but we are not connected, you know.
0: Yeah,
2: in the same house and we are not connected. And everybody's in their own world and with their device that they are connected with. So this is this is definitely a real issue that our young children are facing.
1: Mm.
2: And the question is how much, as parents, we take some responsibility to get them out and get them involved and get that family time. To be very intentional in spending that in the family itself.
1: Mm.
2: And when that is not there, it's very difficult when the children are just left with their devices and their school and everything is on the devices as well.
1: Yeah. 8855-0893. Let us know if you have any questions for Sam Roberts all about adolescent dating. And I do want to know, you know, like looking at all of the cases that you've seen at your practice, what are the issues that most young people are seeing nowadays, or parents as well, who are dealing with, you know, adolescent dating?
2: As we just talked about, the connectivity that they have over the devices and all that, right? They are in their adolescent stage, they're looking for acceptance, they're looking for connection, and it's easy for them to start getting connected, even they're dating through the apps. And the difficulty is when they are unable to communicate, or the one person is absent, and then they start feeling, you know, why are you not responding? And in situations like this, how are we as parents trying to reach out to them?
1: Mm.
2: How are we overreacting? And the difficulty that I find is when parents overreact, the teens go tend to hide.
0: Yeah, they kind of go in back into their shell and say, "You don't understand me, mother, father," kind of thing, right? Yeah.
2: And they go into the hiding and then the parents have no clue. And that is actually for me, I think the biggest concern.
1: The scariest thing, yeah.
2: And then just keep it to themselves and they're struggling within themselves and they can't express it.
0: How do we rectify all that? It's so scary because, I mean, now this world has changed so much. I don't have children myself. I mean, I can't even take care of myself. And I know I have friends who've got teenagers growing up so fast and then they're suddenly dating. And I don't know, as a parent, how do you even broach that subject of boundaries? And I mean, do we even teach? I don't know. Do we even teach sex ed in school now? You know, and all those important stuff that you have to talk to your teenager about. My parents never told me anything about it.
1: I think there's a cultural element to this as well, where, you know, it's actually hard, at least for our generation and the generations before us. How do you even approach this topic with your child? And now that they're being exposed to all of these things online, maybe earlier than they are psychologically ready for, how do we as parents bridge this gap?
0: Mm-hmm.
2: Again, it is, are we paying attention to them? Mm. Are we paying attention to their needs? You know, it's just, I think sometimes we are worried about our children. I mean, being a parent myself, right? We are worried. And then we go into the surveillance mode. You know, what are you doing? Why not doing this? Mm. And they feel not being understood.
1: Mm.
2: I think we should go into a very guidance mode. Hey, I see you're quite close to this person. Would you like to share what's happening?
1: Okay.
2: You know, just open up the conversation.
1: Yeah.
2: Oh, you cannot do this. You cannot do that. You know, that just puts them off. You don't understand. Mm. I mean, as it is, I said, we are disconnected and they want some connection. So it's really being there for them and opening it up. For me, in my case, I mean, every Saturday I take my boys out for breakfast. We spend some time.
1: That's nice.
0: Yeah.
2: And after that, I'll sit and talk to them about school, life.
0: Mm.
2: I mean, generally about anything,
1: which
2: I do it very intentionally on every Saturday morning. So that's very intentional for me to guide them.
1: Hey, yeah.
2: What's happening with your life? What are you doing with your phone time? How are you studying? You know, I need to put these boundaries with you. So that intentional time, I think, is an important part that parents can do.
1: Yeah.
0: What do you feel about nowadays, right? Parents, they aren't parents in a sense, in parentheses, no pun intended, but they're friends. They want to be their kids' friends.
1: Yes.
0: You know, and then I'm like, no, you're a parent. You are not your kid's friend in a sense. And so the parents nowadays, because of the next generation, they are trying to, be chummy and all that stuff. And so that boundary is blurred now between the child and the parent.
1: Mm.
0: Do you have those cases?
2: Yeah, I think it's good to be, I mean, it's this, they need guidance and they are okay if we are firm. Mm. So I've got this, I've developed this something called KFC approach.
1: Oh, I love KFC.
0: Crispy original.
2: Be kind, be firm, but stay calm.
1: Okay. Right.
0: Yes, very good advice.
2: And that's an approach I take. I mean, be kind, stay firm. You need to draw boundaries, but stay calm.
1: Stay calm.
2: Yes.
1: Mm. It's hard for parents to keep calm and carry on nowadays, you know, because we have so many things to be worried about. We're putting out so many fires and we're handling so many different things.
0: Mm.
1: What kind of language or reactions should parents avoid in general?
0: Mm.
1: I think it's very easy for us to jump to being too worried because we care so much, right?
0: Yeah.
1: So is there anything that we should avoid, Sam, when it comes to language and certain habits that we have?
2: I think we should, again, we should be, as parents, we should be in a calm state of mind.
1: Mm.
2: In approaching, and you're right that we have so many things on our plate.
1: Yeah,
2: we have so many things to care about. Sometimes even managing our relationships is stressful.
0: Yeah, for sure.
2: Our work stresses us.
0: Yes,
2: and with all that we are dealing with our children's stress, and we must understand that they are going through a different stage in their life where they are transitioning from childhood to adulthood.
1: Mm. Yeah,
2: and this stage there's a lot of hormonal changes.
0: Sure.
2: They are looking for a lot of acceptance, understanding, So I think as parents, if we can avoid, you know, putting them down, avoid, you know, using condescending words, avoid using anything that doesn't make them feel good. But be the best way is to ask open-ended questions. Hey, what's happening?
1: Yeah,
2: I can see you're upset. Would you like to talk? Or maybe if you're not ready now, let me know. When you're ready, I'll come and talk to you.
1: Yeah.
2: Sometimes we want to solve the problem right here, right now.
1: Yes, that's me.
0: That's me too. I'm such a.
1: Can I help?
0: I'm such a problem solver, right? That sometimes people get really upset with me because they say, "Can you just listen to me first?" And I need a listening ear.
1: Yes.
0: You know, and I have to learn myself, right? So, you know, because there was one case where, this late teen spoke to me and said, I'm in love with this divorcee.
1: Oh.
0: And I'm like, but do your parents know? Says, they said no. I'm like, yes, you know, for good reason. But I didn't want to judge, you know, because how do you, you know?
1: Yeah.
0: So I said, why don't you ever think about it? Perhaps your parents are right. They actually said, I will give us some time to think about it.
1: Yes.
0: Somebody told her. And I was like, you know, and of course, that time was for the person, the kid to reflect. And then she came to her senses because the parents gave her time to think and said, you know.
2: Exactly.
0: Yeah. So I was really, really, really impressed with the parents.
1: Wow. Well, we have so many more stories to share because more and more people are writing in with their experiences. And we are going to be continuing this conversation right after traffic.
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1: All right, a quick look at what's going on now on the roads. A vehicle breakdown on PIE towards Tuas after Stevens Road. Heavy traffic now building up in the usual spots like on TPE towards PIE between Loyang Avenue and Punggol Road. And I believe that Neil lives very near that place. Drive safely.
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1: The conversation continues on We Are Family with Sam Roberts, founder and executive director of Olive Branch Psychology. And we're talking about kids and dating. How young is too young? Is there such a thing? And what can we do as parents to handle this very, very different landscape than when we were dating, when we were growing up? We're hearing from a lot of you. 8855-0893. Send your voice notes as well. We'd love to hear from you, but we do hear and see all of your messages. Tech Chong has written in, Sam, and he says, good morning all. I have the old school mindset and always share with my kids, two kids, 19 girl and 22 boy, both still single. The values are care and respect, be faithful, know your boundaries, and also keep it clean before marriage. Is this, I mean, it seems very, very respectable, and it seems something that I think a lot of us can follow,
0: yeah,
1: right?
0: I mean, in an ideal world, right?
1: Yeah.
2: I mean, if you ask me, I mean, that's well appreciated of what a parent is doing.
1: Mm-hmm.
2: It is, that's the kind of guidance. You just give it to them, you know?
1: Yeah.
2: And they will follow. They do take the parents' voices very seriously.
1: Mm.
2: And all of us are so connected with our parents. And I don't know why. Even late 70s, you know, you still sometimes hold your... sometimes I've found them holding their grudges even till late 70s and they can't let go. There's something between a parent and a child.
0: Of course.
2: And we still keep looking up to them.
1: Yes.
2: So parents, you play an important voice in the lives of your children.
0: Yes.
2: You know, it's more than social media. It's your voice definitely has a big influence.
1: Yeah.
2: So guide them, be with them, you know, stay with them. And that's a wonderful suggestion or advice they're giving to their kids.
0: Absolutely. Yeah. And, you know, on that note, right, we should thank our parents.
1: Yes.
0: Because thanks, mom and dad,
1: you
0: know, for bringing, I mean, for all the things that
2: that's
0: we went through growing up as teenagers. I think we came up pretty normal.
1: I think so. And, you know, I feel like now it's a different game, though. So Kian T is writing into us. Good morning, Kian. Thanks so much for chiming in. He says, in the good old days, 40 to 50 years ago, our childhood was always filled with joy, catching catching guppies by the drain.
0: Oh, yeah.
1: Catching spiders.
0: Tadpoles.
1: And challenge with our childhood friends, see who spiders can win. The word scam is not even heard of. No internet. Nokia was the dominant player in the phone industry. I really miss the good old days. Every moment in life was so simple, happy, and most importantly, safe. And I think he hit the nail on the head here. It was safe back then. At least it felt safe.
2: True.
1: Back then. And now we're just fighting different battlefields. The online battlefield is one that is riddled with so many scary things. And I think that a lot of parents, it's very natural for us to panic a bit, right? Mm. Because we can't police all the time. We also don't want to. You said that we cannot go into surveillance mode. Mm. And we have heard of people say something like, when did your parents have the talk with you? When they sit down to have a talk with you? Is that even a thing anymore? Should it just be an ongoing conversation rather than one big serious talk that people have?
2: Yeah, I don't think you should have it like a one big
1: serious. Yeah, yeah.
0: Poor child.
1: Can you imagine, like, let's talk about this. You're like, I don't want to.
0: 8 hours later.
1: Yeah.
2: Yeah, that should be an ongoing talk.
0: Yeah.
2: That should be. And, you know, very recently I started something like, you know, I come home late, my wife comes home from work, boys are in their home.
1: Yeah.
2: So now I made it a point every day by 11 o'clock, all of us come to the hall, just spend 5 minutes, talk about your day, and then go back to bed. Wow. It just started about a few weeks ago.
0: Okay.
2: Because we are so present but disconnected.
1: Mm.
2: We are there but we are in our own world. And things are peaceful, so we think everything is fine.
1: Yeah.
2: So you're right. So that sense of safety is an important part where the children feel connected. And it cannot be just once, okay, let's solve this problem. Come here, let me talk about it.
1: Yes, yes.
2: It has to be this ongoing thing.
1: Mm, I agree. So if you could say one thing to parents listening in now, maybe navigating this stage of their child's life, what do adolescents actually need most from them, besides the guidance and, you know, being calm? What is one proactive thing they can do today, you think?
2: Spend time.
0: Wow.
1: Spend time.
0: Which again, time right now is so
1: hard to come by, right?
0: Hard to come by.
1: Yeah.
0: You know, everyone is slogging. But having said that, though, I mean, I'm a Gen Xer, right? So time with my parents back then, both parents working, you know, we had to fight our way to school with a school bus.
1: Yeah.
0: Come back, they're still not at home because they are working. I'm very grateful I had grandparents to take care of me. So weekends were very, very precious. Like you said, you know, you bring your kids out for breakfast.
1: Yeah.
0: And mom and dad would always find time. We go to church, and after we go for lunch, we would have fun with our cousins.
1: Mm-hmm.
0: We would have Friday tennis nights with our friends. So I don't know whether nowadays, and whether our listeners can also contribute to this.
1: Yeah.
0: Can they do that nowadays? Can they find time to spend time with their kids and their friends and form a community where everyone can discuss and talk?
1: Yeah.
2: Yeah. And that time has to be very intentional.
0: Mm.
2: Sometimes you can see if you're in a restaurant spending time.
1: Everyone on their phones.
2: Everyone on their phones.
0: Oh my God. That's such a bugbear for me. I'm like, why do you even bother if you want to all be on your phones at the same time? It's crazy.
2: Yeah, so the time has to be very intentional depending on their stage of life. Yeah. Play is an important part.
1: Yeah.
2: Even board games.
0: Mm.
2: You know, just connecting with them, being with them. And it has to be intentional. So, I mean, sometimes even, I mean, I deal with couples, teenagers, children from all different ages. Even couples don't have time for themselves.
1: Right? Yes.
2: So children need it. Those I'm seeing in their 40s have shared about how their parents were never there for them. They're so busy when they were young, you know. And that is still, in today's world, we are still more busier.
0: Yeah.
1: Yes.
2: We are there, but we still don't have. So intentional, taking time to intentionally spend together as a family with the children is an important part.
1: All right. Well, Sam, we spoke to you as a father. We spoke to you as the founder and executive director of Olive Branch Technology, Psychology. But I do want to talk to you as Sam, the once adolescent boy who dated. How old were you, Sam, when you started dating? And what was that like for you and your parents?
2: That's a very personal question.
0: But, well, we're going to get...
1: Welcome to Let's Talk Singapore,
0: Get
2: those days, there was no phone to connect.
0: Exactly.
2: And call, you know?
0: Yeah.
2: You had this crush in your mind and you had wonder when you'll meet this person again.
1: Oh my gosh.
2: Where do you go? How do you work, you navigate your way to
0: go? Do you remember the old landline phones, right? Where because... No, I don't know if you do, Audrey.
1: Of course I remember.
0: You know, and then, you know, you have the extension. And then you hear your parent pick up the phone from the other side and go like, Mom, can you put on the phone, please? I'm talking to so-and-so. Who? You talking to who? Huh? I thought you're supposed to study? Then like, Mom, don't mind, put on the phone, please. Yeah. Then you hear the click.
1: Can I say the cordless phone was a great invention for me back in the day?
2: Could go into the room.
1: Yes, exactly.
0: Yeah, the long cord. Yeah, so exactly, right? So back in those days, like you said, how do we even connect then to the person that you want to go out with? How do we all do it? I can't remember.
2: I also forgot. But
0: pager.
2: No, pager was even still much later.
0: Yeah, it's true.
2: Much later. Oh. Yeah. Notes.
0: Write letters.
1: Yes.
2: Small notes.
1: We used to pass those in class. Yes.
0: Oh my goodness.
1: See you outside for 5 minutes.
0: Wow. Oh, 5 minutes only.
1: No, in 5 minutes.
0: Oh, I see.
1: Okay, Hosan. Oh my goodness. This was supposed to be a very fun, but also very serious We Are Family. And we learned so much from Sam Roberts, founder and executive director of Olive Branch Psychology. Thank you so much for joining us today. And to all of the parents dealing with this issue, we wish everyone the best of luck. It's not easy.
0: No, it's not easy at all bringing up children, right? Yeah. Yeah, thank you, Sam, so much. We learned so much from what you've shared with us this morning.
2: Thank you for having me.
1: And coming up, we have a song for you, Love Me or Love Me Not. What do you think, Hosan?
0: Love Me La.
1: Love Me. Yeah. Okay, but this is Love Me Not.

0: say welcome to We Are Family, and we have a singing upgrade. You're much better than Neil, Jose. I must say. But Neil, job, if you're listening, thank you so much for tuning in still, even on your day off. And we are talking about love stories today.
1: Oh, okay.
0: It's all about dating. Ah. Adolescent dating.
1: Oh, I forgot about that. Oh, okay. Adolescent.

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1: Welcome back to Let's Talk Singapore. We have so much more to come at the 8 o'clock hour. We have, of course, Hossan Leong in the studio with us.
2: Hey, yes. I'm so happy to be here. Thank you so much for having me.
1: No, thank you for coming. Of course, Neil is off today. And we were like, who can possibly fill the shoes of Neil Humphreys? He's very tall, very big man, big shoes, and you have big feet. That's what I said. And so,
2: actually, I don't have big feet. I'm size 38, by the way.
1: It's okay. But we're so happy to have you here, and so are our listeners, because so many people have written in with questions for you. So we have an Ask Hossan segment coming up right after the news, so you better gear up, because we have like 50 questions to go through.
2: Oh my goodness. I've got some coming in as well on my WhatsApp as well and TikTok Live.
1: But we will get to all of that coming right here on Money FM 89.3.
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3: These are your news headlines. I'm Shahzad Haq. A report has found that less than a fifth of workers in Singapore feel their jobs are secure because of artificial intelligence's impact on careers and workplaces. This 15% figure falls below the global average of 22% in HR platform ADP's latest Global Workforce Survey. In the region, Singapore is one of the least confident markets, ahead of only South Korea's 9%, Taiwan's 11%, and Japan's 5%. None of the markets surveyed had a majority of workers who felt secure. Singapore and China have called for an immediate ceasefire in the Middle East and an end to the blockade of the Strait of Hormuz. The appeal came as Foreign Minister Vivian Balakrishnan met his Chinese counterpart Wang Yi in Beijing yesterday. Singapore's Foreign Affairs Ministry said both sides also reaffirmed their support for regional stability and a rules-based international order. The ministers discussed expanding cooperation in areas including the green and digital economies, as well as supply chain resilience. Mr. Wang said China was keen to deepen practical cooperation and strengthen ties with Singapore. ERP operations may return to Orchard Road if congestion in the shopping district worsens. The LTA says the area has been unpriced since April 2020, but speeds have persistently remained below optimal since October 2025. The LTA also announced discounted ERP rates at six locations from June 2nd to June 28th during the school holidays due to anticipated lower traffic demand. Meanwhile, ERP rates will be increased by $1 at two locations from June 29th to manage congestion. These are the AYE after Jurong Town Hall towards the city and the PIE at Kallang Bahru and the slip road into Bendemeer. Hong Kong's education authorities are reportedly investigating a principal after a video of him swearing at security guards during a school trip to Singapore went viral. In the video, he was seen berating and swearing in Cantonese at two women wearing SAFRA security uniforms. He was later identified as Lee Chiu King of Sun Wei Commercial Society Secondary School. Lee is said to be part of a group leading 35 students for an economics and technology study tour here. Hong Kong's Education Bureau says it has asked the school to give a detailed explanation. And finally, more people in Singapore are using Singlish in everyday life, including at work. A new study by the Institute of Policy Studies found that 80% of young people aged 18 to 35 say they speak Singlish well. More than 40% of respondents say they use it frequently at work, up from about 35% in 2018. And more than half of respondents say Singlish gives citizens a sense of identity and that it's an important part of culture. Meanwhile, the proportion of people who identify most with their mother tongue or parents' dialect has dropped.
0: Those were your news headlines from The Straits Times. 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